are watching India Today.

2 years ago, we made a tryst with destiny. And now the time comes when we shall redeem our pledge. Not wholly or in full measure, but very substantially. At the stroke of the midnight hour, when the world sleeps, India will awake to life and freedom.

0: 79 years ago.
1: At the stroke of midnight, a vibrant new nation emerged. Breaking free from the shackles of British colonial rule. August 15th, 1947. India started modern journey to self-realization. Three years later, on 26th January 1950, it embraced its new identity as the largest democracy in the world.
2: We became an independent country, and today, by the proclamation of our constitution, made by our own people in the exercise of the wisdom and the determination and the collective responsibility.
1: Freedom at 47 was ridden with heavy cost. A battered economy, famine, and then the horrors of partition scarred India, and from that nadir, there was only one way out: to rise and rise like the phoenix.
3: ਤੁਹਾਡੇ ਕੋਲੋਂ ਅਨਾਜ ਦੀ ਭਿੱਖ ਮੰਗਦਾ ਹੈ ਨਾ ਅੱਜ ਤੇ ਗੱਲਾਂ ਨਾ ਹੋਣ ਦੀ ਵਜ੍ਹਾ ਨਾਲ ਹਜ਼ਾਰਾਂ ਦੀ ਗਿਣਤੀ ਵਿੱਚ ਆਪਣਾ ਘਰ ਬਾਰ ਜ਼ਮੀਨਾਂ ਸਭ ਕੁਝ ਛੱਡ ਕੇ ਖਾਣਾ ਲੱਭਣ ਨਿਕਲੇ ਨੇ.
1: The first decade of independent India was marked with hunger. India struggled with poverty and agrarian crisis throughout the 1950s. Green Revolution of the 1960s laid the foundation with high-yielding seeds, modern irrigation, and technology to transform India.
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1: In the next few decades, India rose to become world's largest producer of pulses and the second largest producer of wheat and rice.

next, the White Revolution, led by Dr. Varghese Kurien, turned India from milk deficient to the milk capital of the world, producing 22% of global milk.

0: India was barely 2 months old when it was first attacked. On 22nd October 1947, Pakistan's Pashtun tribal militias crossed the borders of princely state of Jammu and Kashmir. Raja Hari Singh signed the Instrument of Accession Treaty with India. And 4 days later, Indian troops landed in Srinagar. The war lasted for more than a year and created the line of control between India and Pakistan across the Jammu and Kashmir. Years later, the winter of 1962 changed everything. The Sino-Indian War exposed the limits of India's defense preparedness and its heavy dependence on foreign arms. From that moment, self-reliance was no longer an ambition. It became the necessity of the independent state of India.
1: In the 50s, the strongest slogan was Hindi Chini Bhai Bhai. And so when 1962 happened, taken by surprise and therefore suffered a certain amount of reverses, and therefore the Chinese were able to take some of the areas which they were claiming. But post that, we started modernizing the armed forces. It was an ongoing process.
0: In the decades that followed, India built the foundations of an indigenous defense ecosystem. The Marut fighter jet, the Vijayanta tank, the expansion of ordnance factories, and the birth of the Integrated Guided Missile Development Program marked the early milestones. Wars in 1965 and 1971 pushed the nation to produce more at home. Artillery, warships, and missile systems that carried the stamp of Indian engineering. By the 1980s and 90s, homegrown projects like Prithvi and Agni signaled technological maturity. During the Kargil War of 1999, indigenous upgrades, locally manufactured ammunition, and India's own logistical backbone proved decisive support on the front line. The new millennium accelerated the march towards Atmanirbharta, or self-reliance. From the Tejas light combat aircraft to the Arihant-class nuclear submarine, from Akash missile systems to the Dhanush artillery gun, India's defense industry grew bolder, blending indigenous innovation with strategic collaborations.
1: Today, we are in an area where we require fifth generation, and the Chinese are even talking about sixth generation aircraft. We need to continue with this state of self-sufficiency or Atmanirbharta, and this policy of Atmanirbharta, to progress further and to ensure that the needs of our forces for the national security of the country are met within the resources produced within the country.
0: Today, with initiatives like Make in India and defense production and export promotion policy, India is not just arming itself. It is emerging as a global defense exporter. From the shadows of 1962 to the confident stride of the present, the journey is clear. India defends herself with the indigenous strength and empowers other countries as well with enviable defense mechanism. Indian journey to nuclear empowerment begins with one man, Dr. Homi Jahangir Bhabha. In 1948, under Prime Minister Jawaharlal Nehru, the Atomic Energy Commission was formed with a mission to harness the atom for peace. But in the Cold War's shadow, peace was a fragile promise. But India stood by its motto of development of peaceful atomic power, as knowledge is power, and power is protection. In 1964, Beijing tested its first nuclear weapon. The balance shifted. India's doctrine of moral restraint was now at war with the reality of survival.
2: The cooperation of education with research.
0: In the sands of Rajasthan, under the codename Smiling Buddha, India prepared for a moment that would change its destiny forever. On 18th May 1974, the desert shook in tremors. Officially, it was a peaceful nuclear explosion. Unofficially, the world knew India graduated to join the elite nuclear club.
3: Our science, particularly our nuclear science, is dedicated to development, to achieving freedom from want, and providing the essentials of an honorable life for our masses. I repeat that we have no intention of embarking on any nuclear weapons program. We want, as someone has said, to make the desert bloom and not to make the world a desert.
0: Celebrated at home, India was slapped with sanctions by the West, as they imposed embargoes. India was isolated, but isolation only sharpened her resolve. May 1998, the world watched as India took another bold and strong step forward. Under the leadership of Prime Minister Atal Bihari Vajpayee, India executed one of the greatest acts of strategic deception in modern history. Operation Shakti. Five nuclear devices were detonated in Pokhran. The desert roared again, and India declared itself as a nuclear weapons state.
4: जिन्होंने पोखरण में जो कुछ हुआ उसे सफलतापूर्वक करके दिखाया।
0: In 1963, on a quiet strip of Kerala's coastline, a small team of scientists launched a sounding rocket from the humble Thumba Equatorial Rocket Launching Station. The rocket parts arrived on bicycles and bullock carts, but the dream was as vast as the infinite sky, to launch India among the stars.
5: Indian space research started with our father of space technology, that is Dr. Vikram Sarabhai. Because of his personal efforts, we could bring that technology to our country.
0: Through the 1970s and 1980s, the Indian Space Research Organization rose from modest beginnings to launch satellites like Aryabhatta and Bhaskara, giving the nation its own eyes in the sky. The SLV-3 carried India's first satellite into space, and the PSLV would soon become one of the world's most reliable rocket launch vehicles.
6: Earlier, for SLV time, Aryabhatta time and all, we had to go, most of the thing we had to go by train. Nasik, Pune, somewhere in Orissa. Now most places are air connected. So it also becomes easy.
0: The 21st century saw ISRO daring higher. The Chandrayaan 1 mission in 2008 confirmed the presence of water on the moon. Mangalyaan, the Mars orbiter mission in 2013, made India the first Asian country to reach the red planet. And that too on its very first attempt. Chandrayaan 3 in 2023 etched India's name in history as the first to land near the moon's south pole.
5: Like, we had Chandrayaan 1, 2, 3 was a total success. We could successfully land. And now we have further missions, Chandrayaan 4, 5, and all, for sample return. And finally, our final target is to reach moon. Man should go to moon.
6: Overall, we will be one of the important players doing many things, not just by ISRO alone, but by many companies. And within that, some company may be doing something very specialized, where everybody will buy from them. I was saying about Maxar. Everybody buys.
0: Now a new chapter awaits. The Gaganyaan mission will carry Indian astronauts into space aboard an indigenous spacecraft, fulfilling a vision seeded six decades ago.
7: 8.5 meter prati second se kam le gaya jayega aur crew module touch down karega.
5: For Gaganyaan, we want to send our astronauts. So we have selected 4 astronauts and they are getting trained. And for getting more exposure, in fact, we joined private mission, that is Axiom 4, and one of the 2 astronauts got trained and one flew and came back.
0: From bridges and dams to universities and IT hubs, independent India built its modern backbone step by step. The IITs of the 1950s and 60s became temples of innovation, producing engineers who powered industries and led revolutions worldwide. By the 1980s, the Maruti

0: while Bengaluru and Hyderabad emerged as global tech hubs in the IT revolution. In parallel, India's economy moved from planned development and public sector giants to bold reforms. The 1991 liberalization opened doors to foreign investment. Rapid urban growth and a rising middle class. Reforms like GST, Digital India, renewable energy drives and Atmanirbhar Bharat expanded manufacturing, connectivity and innovation. Highways, metros, digital networks, 4G, smartphones and space missions redefined infrastructure. Even during a global pandemic, the nation adapted from vaccine production to digital commerce. Now as AI, robotics, clean energy and space technology rise, India stands at a new frontier, ready to turn 1.4 billion dreams into global leadership by 2047. Life expectancy in India has doubled from 32 years in 1947 to 70 years in 2025. Health here is not just a medicine, it's a mission.
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0: To building AIIMS, community health centers, and skilled medical workforce. India's journey is one of battles fought and won. As the pharmacy of the world, it supplies affordable medicines and vaccines to over 150 countries. When COVID-19 struck, India scaled up testing, expanded hospitals, and led the world's largest vaccination campaign, while sharing doses abroad. Today, the mission continues, tackling malnutrition, strengthening mental health, and preparing for future pandemics with innovation, resilience, and compassion. In the years after independence, India found its voice not just in politics and science, but in stories, music and art. The silver screen mirrored its dreams. Jhansi ki Rani.
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0: In 1968, Pandit Ravi Shankar's Sitar won a Grammy, carrying India's sound worldwide.

0: 1980s brought color television with the 1982 Asian Games.
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0: And Banu Athaiya's Oscar win for Gandhi in 1983.
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0: From grainy black and white frames to today's streaming screens, India's cultural journey is a vivid tapestry, blending tradition, creativity, and modernity for the world to see.

0: Since the first dawn of freedom, India's spirit has been tested, strengthened, and celebrated. Not just in science and technology, but in arenas where the nation's heartbeat quickens.
1: You want to win.
0: In the early decades, the world knew us as the land of hockey. 8 Olympic golds by 1980.
1: And they made it, winning by a score of 4-3.
0: Then in 1983, Indian warriors with bat and ball stunned the mighty West Indies at Lord's to lift our first Cricket World Cup. Followed by the T20 crown in 2007 and the unforgettable night of 2011.
2: In Mumbai.
0: And the renewed triumph of 2024. Beyond cricket, Abhinav Bindra's rifle shot in 2008 brought India its first individual Olympic gold. While Neeraj Chopra's golden throw in 2020 carried the dreams of a billion. Badminton saw a golden age. PV Sindhu crowned world champion in 2022.
3: Sindhu.
0: And the men's team lifting the Thomas Cup the same year. In 2024, Indian Paralympians shattered records with 29 medals, proving determination knows no limits. From boxing rings to wrestling mats, football pitches to shooting ranges, India rose from a one-sport nation to a powerhouse across disciplines. 79 years ago, we claimed freedom. Today, we claim the future. This is the story of India. Resilient, self-reliant, unstoppable.

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1: 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But it was not their professional collaboration that got people talking. It was their recent appearance together at the Mumbai airport. The pictures and videos quickly made their way online, and dating rumors followed almost instantly. So, who exactly is Komal Rani Swankar? Komal is an emerging actress who will reportedly make her Bollywood debut with Roopa alongside Govinda. The two are also reportedly associated with another upcoming project, Duniyadari. And with their growing professional association, their off-screen appearances have now grabbed plenty of attention. But things got even more interesting when Govinda's wife Sunita Ahuja was asked about the actor's airport appearance with Komal.
2: Govinda sir bhi dekhe gaye.
1: Her response? Vinash Kale Vipreet Buddhi.
2: Vinash Kale Vipreet Buddhi. So uska buddhi bhrasht ho gaya hai. Isliye ye sab padta hai.
1: And when she was asked about Govinda being labeled cheater number one, Sunita gave another pointed response, saying that perhaps Govinda's fans and the media should answer that question. Her cryptic comments have only added more fuel to the ongoing speculation. Meanwhile, Govinda and Sunita Ahuja have been married since 1987 and share two children. Their relationship has faced its share of public speculation over the years, with Sunita herself previously making comments about alleged infidelity. So, is Govinda really dating Komal Rani Swankar? Or has Bollywood turned a co-star equation into a full-blown romance rumor? With Pranjali Sethi, Entertainment Bureau, India Today.

0: On August 15, 1947, India didn't just win its freedom, it embarked on one of the most extraordinary journeys in history. Every achievement has been a stepping stone, every milestone has strengthened the idea of India, and every generation has added a new chapter to the nation's remarkable story. This Independence Day, India Today celebrates those moments that changed India forever. The breakthroughs that inspired a billion dreams and the achievements that made every Indian stand a little taller. As we celebrate 80 years of independence, we take you through 80 extraordinary achievements that have shaped the India we know today. India emerged as a free nation after nearly two centuries of colonial rule, marking the birth of the world's largest democratic experiment. In the years following independence, Khadi and handloom gained renewed importance as symbols of self-reliance, national identity and rural employment. Inspired by Mahatma Gandhi's vision of Swadeshi, the promotion of indigenous textiles became an important part of India's nation-building efforts. The years from 1947 to 1960 witnessed a historic wave of global decolonization. It began with the independence of India and Pakistan in August 1947, culminated in 1960, Africa's Annus Mirabilis, or Year of Africa. India emerged as a leading advocate for independence movements across Asia and Africa, extending diplomatic support to newly independent nations. On January 26, 1950, the Constitution came into force, transforming India into a sovereign democratic republic and laying the foundation for the world's largest democracy. The first Indian Institute of Technology was established at Kharagpur in 1951, marking the beginning of India's journey towards becoming a global powerhouse in science, engineering and innovation. India held its first general election in 1951-52, making it the world's largest democratic election at the time. Millions of Indian citizens exercised their right to vote and choose their representatives, marking a historic beginning for democracy and universal adult voting in independent India. The National Film Awards were instituted in 1954 to recognize, honor the finest films and artists in India. Over the years, they became among the country's most respected awards, celebrating excellence in Indian cinema, storytelling and filmmaking. India participated in the Bandung Conference in Indonesia, where Asian and African nations came together to discuss peace, cooperation and the end of colonial rule. Led by Prime Minister Jawaharlal Nehru, India played an important role in promoting friendship, equality and cooperation among newly independent nations. The All India Handloom Board was established in 1955 to support India's handloom industry and help weavers improve their skills, livelihoods and incomes. It played an important role in preserving India's traditional weaving skills and promoting handloom products across the country. India observed the 12th National Handloom Day on August 7, 2026. The government officially declared the day in 2015 with the first National Handloom Day event held that year. AIIMS New Delhi was established in 1956 as a premier institution for medical education, for research and advanced healthcare. It became a landmark in India's healthcare journey, helping set new standards in medical education, training and treatment. After gaining independence in 1947, India emerged as a leading voice for newly independent nations across Asia and Africa. Under Jawaharlal Nehru, India championed decolonization, peaceful coexistence and the non-aligned movement. The NAM was formally launched in 1961 with 25 founding member countries, further establishing India's role as a leading voice of the developing world. In 1962, India and China fought a war mainly over disputed borders of the Himalayan region. The conflict lasted for about a month and ended with a Chinese ceasefire in November 1962. The war was a major setback for India and highlighted the need to strengthen the country's army, border security and defense infra. In its aftermath, India increased its focus on military preparedness and protecting our borders. In 1947, India's average life expectancy was around 32 years. Communicable diseases such as malaria and tuberculosis were widespread. India recorded around 75 million cases of malaria in 1947 when its population was about 330 million, meaning nearly 23% of the population was affected. By 1964, the number of malaria cases had fallen significantly, marking an important step in India's fight against one of the biggest public health challenges. India launched its first sounding rocket on November 21, 1963 from Tumba in Kerala, marking the beginning of the country's space journey. The launch, carried out by India's early space research team, laid the foundation for the country's future satellite and space programs. The Green Revolution began in India in the mid-1960s with the aim of increasing food production and reducing dependence on food imports. The use of improved seeds, irrigation, fertilizers and modern farming methods helped farmers significantly increase the production of wheat and rice, particularly in Punjab, Haryana and Western UP. In 1969, the government of India nationalized 14 major commercial banks to bring banking services to more people, particularly in rural and less developed areas. Under Prime Minister Indira Gandhi, the move aimed to expand access to loans and banking facilities for farmers, small businesses and ordinary citizens. A second wave of bank nationalization followed in 1980. The move marked an important shift in India's economic policy and gave the government a greater role in the banking sector. In 1969, the Indian Space Research Organization was established to develop India's space program and use space tech for national development. Dr. Vikram Sarabhai played an important role in building the organization. ISRO, of course, will go on to achieve major milestones in satellites, launch vehicles, communication, weather forecasting and space exploration. During the 1970s, regional cinema in India grew rapidly, with films in languages such as Bengali, Malayalam, Kannada, Tamil, Telugu and Marathi gaining wider recognition. India's first regional language talkie, Kalidas, was released in Tamil in 1931, laying the foundation for the country's diverse regional film industry. The growth of regional cinema in the 1970s gave filmmakers greater freedom to tell local, realistic and socially relevant stories, helping Indian cinema gain recognition both nationally and internationally. The white revolution began in India in 1970 under Operation Flood with the aim of increasing milk production and improving the lives of dairy farmers. It helped India become one of the world's leading milk producers and made dairy farming an important source of income for millions of rural farmers. In 1971, India played an important role in the liberation of Bangladesh during the Bangladesh Liberation War. India supported the people of East Pakistan, provided shelter to millions of refugees, and later entered the war along the Mukti Bahini. The conflict ended in December 1971, leading to the creation of Bangladesh as an independent country. Project Tiger was launched by the Government of India in 1973 to protect the country's declining tiger population and its natural habitats. It began with 9 tiger reserves and focused on preventing hunting and protecting forests. The project became one of India's most important wildlife conservation programs and helped the tiger population recover over the years. In 1974, India conducted its first nuclear test at Pokhran in Rajasthan under the codename Smiling Buddha. The test demonstrated India's growing scientific and technological capabilities in nuclear research. It made India the 6th country in the world to publicly conduct a nuclear test and marked an important milestone in the country's strategic development. In 1975, India launched Aryabhatta, its first satellite, marking a major milestone in the country's space program. Designed and built by Indian scientists, the satellite was launched with the help of the Soviet Union. Aryabhatta was primarily used for scientific experiments and space research, laying the foundation for India's future satellite missions. The Blue Revolution began gaining momentum in India in the late 1970s with the aim of increasing the production of fish and other aquatic products. It promoted modern fishing methods, fish farming, improved breeding techniques and better support for fishing communities. The program helped increase fish production, create rural employment and improve the incomes of fishing communities. In 1983, India won its first Cricket World Cup under the captaincy of Kapil Dev, defeating the West Indies in the final at the Lord's Cricket Ground in London. The historic victory transformed the popularity of cricket in India and inspired a new generation of young players. It went on to become one of the most memorable achievements in Indian sporting history. In 1983, Bhanu Attaiah became the first Indian to win an Oscar, receiving the Academy Award for Best Costume Design for the film Gandhi. Her achievement brought international recognition to Indian talent in cinema and costume design. She shared the award with British designer John Morrow. In In 1984, Rakesh Sharma became the first Indian citizen to travel into space. He spent about 8 days aboard the Soviet spacecraft Soyuz T-11, conducting scientific experiments and representing India in space. His journey became a proud moment for the country and an important milestone in India's space history. In 1984, Bachendri Pal became the first Indian woman to reach the summit of Mount Everest. Born on May 24, 1954 in Nakuri, she went on to become one of the country's most celebrated mountaineers. Her historic achievement became a symbol of courage, determination and the growing presence of Indian women in mountaineering. In 1986, India established the National Institute of Fashion Technology in New Delhi, giving a major boost to the country's fashion industry. NIFT helped bring professional education into fashion design, technology and management, and over the years played an important role in helping Indian designers and fashion talent gain recognition both in India and on the global stage. In 1989, India successfully tested the Agni missile, marking a major step forward in the country's defense technology. The program was developed by Indian scientists under the leadership of Dr. APJ Abdul Kalam. It strengthened India's missile capabilities and demonstrated the country's ability to develop advanced defense tech indigenously. In 1991, India introduced major economic reforms to open up the economy and encourage private investment. Dr. Manmohan Singh, then Finance Minister, played a key role in shaping and implementing these reforms under Prime Minister P.V. Narasimha Rao. The reforms reduced government controls, opened India to global trade and investment, and marked a major turning point in the country's economic journey. In 1991, India developed Param 8000, its first indigenous supercomputer. The achievement came at a time when India faced restrictions on accessing advanced computing tech from abroad. Developed as a response to these challenges, Param 8000 demonstrated that India could build high-performance computing tech on its own. It marked an important turning point in the country's journey towards becoming a technology and software powerhouse. The 1990s brought India into the global spotlight, with Indian women making their mark at some of the world's biggest beauty pageants. It became a golden period for India in international beauty, fashion and talent. In 1994, Sushmita Sen won the Miss Universe crown. Aishwarya Rai won Miss World in the same year, putting India firmly on the global beauty map. India continued its winning run with Diana Hayden in 1997, Yukta Mukherjee in 1999 and Priyanka Chopra in 2000, all winning the Miss World crown. These victories brought global attention to Indian fashion, beauty and talent. In 1995, India entered the internet age when BSNL launched public internet services in the country. It connected Indians to the rapidly growing global digital world and opened up new possibilities in communication, business and access to information. It marked the beginning of India's digital journey. In May 1998, India conducted a series of nuclear tests at Pokhran in Rajasthan under Operation Shakti. The tests demonstrated India's advanced nuclear capabilities and strengthened its position as a major nuclear capable nation. The achievement was led by scientists including Dr. APJ Abdul Kalam and Dr. R. Chidambaram, marking a major moment in India's strategic history. In 1999, India won the Kargil War, successfully pushing back Pakistani forces and reclaiming strategic positions in the Kargil sector. The war was fought between India and Pakistan from May to July 1999 in Kargil district, a sector of the disputed Kashmir region along the line of control. Kargil is now part of the Union Territory of Ladakh. The conflict remains one of the few conventional wars fought between two nuclear armed powers and became a defining moment in India's military history. By the late 1990s, Indian fashion began gaining greater attention on international platforms. With the growth of Fashion Weeks and the Fashion Design Council of India, Indian fashion evolved into a global industry, blending tradition with contemporary design. Designers such as Ritu Kumar, Rohit Bal, Tarun Tailiani helped make Indian textiles, embroidery and traditional styles reach your audiences around the world. This period helped establish Indian fashion as a growing global creative force. In 2001, India and Russia successfully tested the BrahMos supersonic cruise missile, marking a major achievement in defense technology. Developed jointly by India's DRDO and Russia's NPO, BrahMos became one of the world's fastest cruise missiles. It later became an important part of India's defense capabilities. In January 2001, India's Tejas light combat aircraft made its first flight, marking a major achievement in Indian airspace technology. Developed by Hindustan Aeronautics Limited with support from the Aeronautical Development Agency, Tejas was designed as an indigenous fighter aircraft. Its first flight demonstrated India's growing ability to design and build advanced military aircraft at home. Tejas later became an important symbol of India's push towards self-reliance in defence. India's Golden Quadrilateral is a 5,846-kilometre national highway network connecting the four major economic hubs, Delhi, Kolkata, Mumbai and Chennai. The project was launched in 1999. Construction began in 2001. It became one of the longest road networks in the world. The project improved road connectivity, reduced travel time and made movement of goods across the country faster. It became one of India's biggest infrastructure projects and helped strengthen trade, industry and economic growth. In 2002, the Delhi Metro began operations, giving the capital a modern and efficient public transport system. It offered millions of commuters a faster, safer and more reliable way to travel across Delhi and the National Capital Region. Delhi Metro began passenger operations on December 24, 2002, with an 8.4-kilometre stretch from Shahdara to Teesasari on the Red Line. The success of the Delhi Metro later inspired similar metro projects in cities across India. The 2000s saw people of Indian origin rise to important positions in politics, business and global institutions, marking their presence on the world stage. In October 2006, Indra Noe, born in Chennai, became the CEO of PepsiCo, one of the world's largest multinational corporations. She went on to lead the food and beverage giant through significant expansion of its global portfolio and revenue. In 2009, Nitin Noharia became one of the first Indian-born Dean of Harvard Business School, further reflecting the growing global influence of Indian talent. In 2005, India enacted the Right to Information Act, giving citizens a powerful tool to seek information from government authorities. The law made government functioning more transparent and gave ordinary citizens a greater role in questioning decisions and demanding accountability. RTI became a landmark achievement in India's democratic journey, strengthening the idea that information is a citizen's right and that governments must answer to the people. In 2008, India launched Chandrayaan 1, its first mission to the moon, marking a major milestone in the country's space journey. The mission helped scientists study the moon's surface and made the important discovery of evidence of water molecules on the lunar surface. Chandrayaan 1 demonstrated India's capability to undertake advanced space missions at a relatively low cost and earned global recognition for ISRO. In 2009, India passed the Right to Education Act, making education a legal right for children between the ages of 6 and 14. The law aimed to ensure that every child had access to free and compulsory elementary education. It was a major step towards making education more inclusive and bringing millions of children into the school system. In 2009, India established the Unique Identification Authority of India, laying the foundation for Aadhaar, a unique identity system for residents. Aadhaar provided people with a 12-digit identification number linked to their biometric and demographic details. It went on to become one of the world's largest digital identity programs and helped make access to government services and benefits more efficient. In 2009, India celebrated a historic moment at the Academy Awards. A.R. Rahman won two Oscars for Slumdog Millionaire, Best Original Score and Best Original Song. Sound engineer Resul Pookutty also won the Oscar for Best Sound Mixing for the film. Their success brought global attention to Indian music and filmmaking and became a proud moment for India on the world stage. In 2013, India launched Mangalyaan, its first mission to Mars, marking a historic achievement in space exploration. India became the first Asian country to reach the Mars orbit and the first country in the world to successfully do so on its first attempt. The mission demonstrated India's ability to carry out complex space missions at a relatively low cost and brought global recognition to ISRO. India's achievement of polio-free status in 2014 was one of the country's most significant successes in public health. Until the early 1990s, at least 500 children were being paralyzed by polio every day. India fought a massive battle against the disease and was declared polio-free in 2014. Today, India's polio eradication campaign is regarded as a case study in healthcare success for the world. In 2015, India and France launched the International Solar Alliance to promote the use of clean and affordable solar energy around the world. India took the lead in bringing countries together to fight climate change and expand the use of renewable energy. The initiative positioned India as a major global voice in the transition towards a cleaner and more sustainable future. In 2016, India launched the Unified Payments Interface, or UPI, making digital payments faster, simpler and available around the clock. UPI enabled people to transfer money instantly between bank accounts using mobile phones without having to share bank details for every transaction. It transformed everyday payments and helped make digital transactions a part of daily life. Today, UPI stands as one of India's most successful digital innovations and has emerged as a model for digital payments globally. The Pradhan Mantri Jan Dhan Yojana, launched in 2014, was aimed at bringing millions of Indians into the formal banking system. It made it easier for people, particularly from low-income and rural households, to open bank accounts and access essential financial services. The scheme became a major milestone in India's journey towards financial inclusion, helping connect millions with savings, insurance, pensions and direct government benefits. In September 2016, the Indian Army carried out surgical strikes across the line of control against suspected terrorist launch pads. The operation followed the deadly Uri terror attack and was presented by India as a strong response to cross-border terrorism. The strikes became a significant moment in India's national security narrative, demonstrating the country's willingness to take decisive military action against perceived terror threats. In February 2017, ISRO created a world record by successfully launching 104 satellites in a single mission using the PSLV C-37 rocket. The mission included satellites from India and several other countries, highlighting India's growing capabilities in space tech and its emerging position in the global commercial satellite launch market. The achievement attracted international attention and showcased the increasing strength and reliability of India's space program. India's ancient practice of yoga became a global movement when the United Nations observed International Day of Yoga on June 21st. The initiative was proposed by Prime Minister Narendra Modi and received support from a record 177 countries at the UN. Yoga moved beyond its origins as part of India's cultural heritage to become a worldwide symbol of health, wellness and harmony. In 2018, India launched Ayushman Bharat, one of the world's largest government-funded healthcare programs. The scheme was designed to provide health insurance cover to millions of economically vulnerable families for hospital treatment. It marked a major step towards making quality healthcare more affordable and accessible to people across the country. In 2019, India launched Chandrayaan 2, its second mission to the moon, carrying an orbiter, lander and rover. Although the Vikram lander could not achieve a successful soft landing, the orbiter continued to operate and transmit valuable scientific data from the lunar orbit. The mission demonstrated India's growing capabilities in advanced space exploration while providing important experience and technological knowledge for future lunar missions. In February 2019, the Indian Air Force carried out an airstrike on a Jaish-e-Mohammed training camp near Balakot, Pakistan, following the Pulwama terror attack. India described the operation as a strike against a terror training facility and a response to cross-border terror. On July 30, 2019, Parliament passed the Muslim Women Protection of Rights of Marriage Act 2019, officially making instant triple talaq or talaq-e-bidat illegal and punishable. The legislation sought to protect Muslim women from the practice of instant divorce and was seen as a major step towards strengthening their legal rights and protection. In 2019, India introduced the Vande Bharat Express, marking a significant step towards modernizing the country's rail network. The semi-high-speed train was designed and built in India, showcasing advances in Indian railway engineering and manufacturing. It offered passengers faster travel, modern facilities and greater comfort, becoming a symbol of India's push towards modern and self-reliant railways. In 2020, India inducted the first batch of Rafale fighter jets into the Indian Air Force, marking a significant boost to the country's air power. The advanced French-made aircraft brought modern weapons, sensors, combat capabilities to the IAF. Their induction strengthened India's defense preparedness and added a powerful new fighter aircraft to its fleet. During the COVID pandemic, India developed Covaxin, its first fully indigenous COVID-19 vaccine, through a collaboration between Bharat Biotech and the Indian Council of Medical Research, or the ICMR. The vaccine received emergency approval in India in January 2021 and became an important part of the country's nationwide vaccination drive. Covaxin demonstrated India's capabilities in vaccine research and manufacturing and contributed to the country's efforts to combat COVID-19, both at home and abroad.
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0: are watching India Today.
1: A very good morning to all our viewers. You're watching India Today. I'm Anjali Pandey. Lots lined up for you in this bulletin. But first, let's take a look at the headlines this morning. Fresh political row erupts on Independence Day after a video from Congress headquarters appears to show Mallikarjun Kharge and Sonia Gandhi making gestures that seem to ask workers to stop the rendition of Vande Mataram. BJP accuses Congress of disrespecting the national song. Jharkhand protesting students step up agitation, issue ultimatum to government. Students want to gear out Chief Minister Soren's residence on August 20th if demands are not met. Student leader Devendra Mato claims cops pounced on him aggressively. Bar Council of India chairman apologizes to law students over Nalsar University row for any hurt caused by his words or communications, calls for issue to be considered with fairness and spirit of reconciliation. Crackdown on analog dairy products widens across the nation. Uttar Pradesh government imposes complete ban on manufacture and sale of analog dairy products, including paneer, ghee, khoya, cream and chena. Tamil Nadu politics witnesses yet another personal political spat. Tamil Nadu BJP chief remarks about Chief Minister Vijay's mother triggering widespread backlash. Congress condemns remarks, demanding an unconditional apology. Tamil Nadu BJP chief clarifies, says his speech was twisted for political gains. Major political showdown in Karnataka over government's bill to regulate use of government premises and public property. Karnataka Home Minister says RSS has priyank phobia. BJP hits back, accuses Congress of petty-minded politics.

0: And at the top of this hour, we're getting some breaking news from Indonesia, where an earthquake is being reported. The death toll has risen to 47, 7.7 magnitude quake strikes off eastern Indonesia. 47 people have been killed in this powerful earthquake. Dozens of aftershocks rock eastern Indonesia. Rescue teams yet to reach the quake epicenter. Landslides block the roads and also disrupt communication. Death toll may rise further and rescue teams battle the landslides. So landslides are causing obstruction in the rescue operation. The rescue teams are yet to reach the epicenter. At least 47 people have died in eastern Indonesia after a magnitude 7.7 earthquake. So this death toll may even rise further. The rescue operations are still on. In fact, the rescue teams are unable to reach the epicenter, that is Nagekeo, the region closest to the epicenter, after landslides blocked the roads and also disrupted communication. So even the communication is disrupted. There are landslides that are blocking the roads, due to which the rescue teams are not able to reach the epicenter. So far, 47 people have reportedly died in the 7.7 magnitude earthquake in Indonesia, but this death toll is expected to rise further. It's a race against time to save the lives, and rescue teams are facing a lot of difficulty since there's a communication disruption also, and the roads are also blocked because of landslides. So these are the visuals there. You see the scale of destruction and devastation in Indonesia. This is eastern Indonesia that has been hit by 7.7 magnitude earthquake. 47 people have died so far, and the rescue operations still continue, although the rescue teams are unable to reach the epicenter because of landslides that have blocked the roads, and there's also communication disruption that is even worsening the situation, and there's complete chaos, and it's a race against time to save the lives, the bodies that are buried underneath the debris, because there's large-scale destruction because of the 7.7 magnitude earthquake in eastern Indonesia. My colleague, India Today Global's Pranay Upadhyay, is now joining us with more details on this. Pranay, absolute destruction and devastation in eastern Indonesia after the 7.7 magnitude earthquake. We're learning that there's a lot of difficulty which is being faced by the rescue teams. Give us more details.
1: Absolutely, Anjali. After the 7.7 earthquake in Indonesia yesterday, around 38 people have been killed and many people are injured and many more are displaced. And a lot of destruction, a lot of, you know, a lot of damages are being reported from different areas of Indonesia. And if you see the activities in, or the seismic activities in few months, in the Indo-Pacific region specifically, there are many earthquakes. This is the fourth earthquake of over seven on the Richter scale has been reported, after Philippines, Venezuela, Colombia, and now in Indonesia. This is all, though Indonesia does not fall in the Ring of Fire region of the Pacific Ocean, but certainly this is the connected system of Indo-Pacific region. And the relief and rescue work is being conducted in the region, and around different agencies of Indonesia are on the job. They are taking care of the relief and rescue work in the region. And the people are being extracted from the debris, but they obviously, because of the weather and other challenges, they are facing a lot of difficulties.
0: All right, Pranay. Thank you for those details. So there are a lot of difficulties which are being faced by the rescue teams. They are unable to reach the epicenter in eastern Indonesia because of communication disruptions and also because of landslides that are blocking the roads. So far, the death toll stands at 47, but this is expected to rise further. Some more news coming in. Houthis target Yemen's Mocha port. Houthis fire 6 ballistic missiles at Mocha port. 7 have been killed in the Houthi attacks. Over 25 missiles hit the Mocha port in recent days. Mocha port suspends commercial and maritime operations. Vessels sunk and fishing boats set ablaze in attack. So Houthi attacks caused estimated $16 million in losses, and Moka port operations have been halted after these repeated strikes by the Houthis. So Yemen's Houthis fired 6 ballistic missiles at the government-held port of Moka on the Red Sea coast. At least 7 people were killed, vessels were sunk, and fishing boats were set on fire. Yemen's Moka port halts operation after these attacks, and it has suspended commercial and maritime operations after being hit by more than 25 missiles and Houthi attacks over the recent days. And the port's director has announced that the operations have been halted. My colleague Ashraf Wani is now joining us with more details on this. Ashraf, give us more details and the reason behind these repeated attacks on the Moka port by the Houthis in recent days.
1: Yes, absolutely. These attacks by the Houthis have been intensified during the last 1 month now. Actually, the escalation started when one of the planes which was returning from Tehran, the delegation which went to Tehran to condole and to participate in the funeral procession of the Iranian supreme leader, that plane was not allowed by the Saudi Air Force. Then the Sana'a airport was targeted by the Saudi Air Force, and that plane was not allowed to land, as it was alleged by the Saudi authorities that the plane was carrying the weapons and the weaponry for the Houthis. Since then, the Houthis have not only targeted the Saudi-owned vessels in the Red Sea, but also have regularly targeted the Yemeni government, which is backed by the Saudi, which is recognized by the UN, and the Houthis have not any kind of the government which is UN recognized, but they control the most part, including the Bab al-Mandab, and they have also blocked that for the vessels, and that is a kind of a pressure tactic not only on the Saudi Arabia but also on the global trade to stop the vessels, so that more and more pressure could be exerted on the Saudis, because there is a long conflict between the Saudis and the Houthis. There was a long war between 2022 till 2022. Since then, there was some kind of calm. But we have seen after the escalation in the U.S. and Iran, and the U.S. And Saudi with the Iraqi and Malaysia in the Iraq, the Houthis are now completely trying to choke up the supply line in the Bab al-Mandab, and all the pressure is on the global crude supplies, so that the pressure could not be only exerted on the Gulf nations, but also on the America.
0: All right, Ashraf, thank you for those details. So Houthis have been attacking the Moka port, which has now halted operations. In the recent days, 25 strikes have been carried out by the Houthis, and now the operations, 25 missiles have hit the Moka port in the Red Sea, and after which the operations have now been halted. And now shifting focus, some more news coming in. Rahul Gandhi national anthem row erupts. BJP says Rahul Gandhi insulted national anthem. Rahul Gandhi disgraced the national anthem. So BJP has posted a video of Rahul Gandhi's event, in which it claims he had allegedly insulted the national anthem. Congress claims that Congress is claiming that it's fake news. It's a fake video. And the anthem was replayed at Rahul Gandhi's event. And now the BJP has mocked this. Congress is blaming a technical glitch. And it has said that there was no insult to the national anthem. In fact, the Congress party has also sued BJP's IT cell chief Amit Malviya. So BJP has posted a video showing that Rahul Gandhi was walking during the national anthem. So BJP has posted a video of Rahul Gandhi walking, which it claims that Rahul Gandhi can be seen walking during the national anthem. And the Congress party is claiming that this is fake news. In fact, the Congress has also sued BJP IT cell chief Amit Malviya. So that's the breaking news that's coming in. Rao has erupted over national anthem during Rahul Gandhi's event. And the BJP claims that Rahul Gandhi had allegedly insulted the national anthem and the Congress party is claiming that there was a technical glitch and there was no insult to the national anthem. And the BJP claims that Rahul Gandhi can be seen walking while the national anthem was playing. But Congress has said that this is fake news and there was some technical glitch due to which the national anthem had to be replayed and there was no insult to the national anthem. And Congress party has also sued BJP IT cell chief Amit Malviya. So BJP versus Gandhi is in Vande Mataram jukebox fight. So after national anthem, it's also the Vande Mataram row. On the other hand, BJP has mocked Sonia Gandhi's bid to mute Vande Mataram. BJP has said that Sonia bristled as Vande Mataram played at the Congress headquarters. And BJP lauds jukebox operator for defying Sonia Gandhi. BJP says that Vande Mataram played despite Sonia Gandhi's diktat. Kudos to the person who defied the Gandhi. So national song, but fresh new BJP Congress showdown. So BJP versus Gandhi has now erupted over the Vande Mataram fight. Yesterday during the Independence Day celebrations at the Indira Bhavan, which is the Congress headquarters in the national capital, during the national song, while it was being played, there was a video in which BJP claims that Sonia Gandhi was allegedly asking the jukebox operator, to stop the national song because the entire national song was being played. And although the Congress party has denied that there was nothing like that, the BJP is adamant that Sonia Gandhi was in fact irritated because the entire national song was being played and she even asked the jukebox operator to stop the song. But now the BJP has even lauded the jukebox operator for defying Sonia Gandhi and playing the entire Vande Mataram despite Sonia Gandhi's diktat. Now, shifting focus to Jharkhand, 23 days on, students protesting against exam irregularities in Jharkhand have stepped up their agitation against the government. The protesters have now issued an ultimatum to the government to meet their demands of the cancellation of all exams and a CBI probe. Students have given the government time until August 18 to meet their demands, warning that they will gear out Chief Minister Hemant Soren's residence on August 20th if their demands are not met. The students have also threatened to burn effigies of Chief Minister Soren and Leader of Opposition in Lok Sabha, Rahul Gandhi. Earlier, thousands of students held a Tiranga Yatra in Ranchi on Independence Day, demanding reforms in the JPSC and JSSC examination systems. Fasting student leader Devendranath Mato said that the police did not allow him to leave the hospital to join the march and hoist the national flag, claiming that cops pounced on him aggressively and brutally beat his companions. JLKM Supremo Jairam Mahato has also slammed the government, alleging that Devendra Mahato was illegally detained and subjected to harsh treatment. Meanwhile, Chief Minister Hemant Soren has assured that the hard work of job aspirants would not be left at the mercy of the paper leak mafia, saying that simply arresting the guilty is not enough and that comprehensive reforms are needed to protect the students' future. Soren said that the government will overhaul the system, examine students' suggestions and ensure impartial justice.
2: मेरा क्या गुनाह है? हम तो एजुकेशन सिस्टम को सुधार रहे हैं. हम गांधी के रास्ते हैं, भगत सिंह के रास्ते हैं, अंबेडकर के रास्ते हैं. आज आजादी दिवस पर हमने झंडा फहराने का और तिरंगा यात्रा में शामिल 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

0: social media, and she started getting comments in the videos that were going viral, as they were people who were commenting as kafir on her video is what she noticed. And after that, she broke down on the social media on August 15th, and yesterday, saying that her dad was a converted Muslim, and she understands what that means. Do the people understand what they mean who are talking bad about her? She likes the religion. She don't want to spread hate or say anything to them. But love, unity, and peace is what she described her decision would be now. So spreading love despite the trolling as a rebellion or revolution is what she said. Now she went emotional on the video that she's posted yesterday, saying that she will not she will choose to have peace, love, and also her unity through her video, and that would be her side of to choose in this particular controversy that is ongoing.
1: Right. Abdul, thank you for those details and for that context. Let's listen into what the actor has posted on social media while schooling the hate brigade.
2: Converted Muslim, bro. Do you understand what that means? He got converted to Islam because he liked the religion. What kind of an upbringing would I have had if someone is bringing me up with showing me all the good things about a religion because they loved it so much that they wanted to accept it? I've always seen the good about Islam. I really wish good things for you, bro, actually. Jo bhi hai, jo bhi, whoever's hating on me, whoever thinks ke main galat ja rahi hu, kafir hu, jo, whatever you want to say, I wish well for you, bro. I wish well for you. I see life in trees. I see life in rocks. I see life in butterflies, insects, everything. And if that doesn't amaze you, if that doesn't make you believe more in God instead of take you away from it, I'm sorry, my friend. You're missing out. That's about it. If you don't choose to see magic or God in everything or every person you meet, you're missing out. I pray for love. I pray for unity. I pray for peace. And I will do that because that's my rebellion. That's my revolution, bro. I want to be aggressive about my love. And I will be. And I will send love to all of you who are hating on me right now. Because I know that my heart is true. I've experienced the love. I've experienced the blessings. I've experienced what gratitude can do for you. When I was a kid, I asked my mom, what is this word Allah? What does it mean? And she said, it means light. It means everything, everywhere, all at once. How can you exclude something from everything, everywhere, all at once? And that.
1: So the actor says that her father was a converted Muslim and that celebrating Hinduism and participating in Hinduism culture is not anti-Islam, and that she stands for love, peace and unity. With that, it's a wrap on this bulletin. Thank you for watching India Today. More news and updates will continue on the other side.
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0: Hello and welcome. You're watching In the Club. I am Susan. The violence is bigger, the stakes are higher, and the power game is deadlier than ever. Mirzapur. The movie takes the franchise's notorious world into a larger cinematic universe, with old rivalries, shifting loyalties, and new threats fueling the battle for control. The trailer has already sparked excitement, nostalgia, and debate among fans. Take a look at this report.
1: गद्दी ना तो विरासत से मिलती है ना सियासत से मिलती है तो सिर्फ और सिर्फ बाहुबल से और टिकती है डर पे.
2: The violence is no longer confined to the narrow lanes of Purvanchal. The power struggle is entering a dangerous new phase, with old rivalries resurfacing, new players entering the game, and loyalties hanging by a thread.
3: Mirzapur ki gaddi ke baare mein sune.
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3: Nahi khula to tod denge.
2: At the center of it all is a fight for control, where ambition comes with a price. And every alliance could turn into betrayal.
4: Mirzapur ki gaddi pe jo baithega, wahi hoga sabse bada bahubali.
1: Khatra chahe jitna bhi.
2: With its trademark violence, sharp humor, and morally grey characters intact, Mirzapur the movie promises a high-stakes battle where nobody is safe and the rules are meant to be broken.
5: Arey kya? Tera hemoglobin kam hai kare? 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
2: Said before the series, the film explores the origins of Mirzapur's power struggle as rival factions clash for control of the throne, while new threats fuel violence, revenge, and betrayal.
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2: The return brings back the familiar power equations, but the trailer makes it clear that the old order is about to be tested once again.
1: Mirzapur mein ek hi darwaza hai Yadav ji. Dusra koi nahi khulega.
3: Nahi khula.
2: Alongside them, the ensemble cast also features Jitendra Kumar, Ravi Kishan, Abhishek Banerjee, Rasika Duggal, and several other actors in pivotal roles. Meanwhile, the trailer has sparked a wave of excitement online, with fans praising its scale, action, and nostalgia, while some called out the familiar faces as fan service and debated how much of its raw content could make it to the big screen.
1: यही गद्दी का नियम है.
2: Directed by Gurmeet Singh, Mirzapur the movie takes the franchise's streaming legacy to the big screen, promising a large-scale cinematic spectacle. The film is set to release worldwide on September 4th in Hindi and Telugu, marking a significant step for Mirzapur and the growing trend of Indian OTT franchises making the leap to cinemas.
1: Bahubal se aur tikti hai dar pe.
2: The rules may have changed and the battlefield may be bigger, but one thing remains certain. In Mirzapur, the gaddi never stays empty for long. With Alice, Entertainment Bureau, India Today.
1: Bahubali marte nahi, marne ka order dete hain.
11: Jalwa hai hamara.
0: Trisha Krishnan has returned to social media. But what lies behind her cryptic comeback? From family celebrations to pointed messages and a post shared by her mother, the actor's return has sparked fresh speculation amid the ongoing Udayanidhi Stalin controversy. take a look at this report.
11: Almost a week has passed since Trisha Krishnan found herself at the center of a controversy she never publicly addressed. As the row gathered momentum, the actor chose to stay away from social media, keeping her silence through the storm. Now, she's back on social media, and her return comes with a few carefully worded messages that have caught attention. The actress first shared glimpses from her grandmother's 90th birthday celebrations, surrounded by family. However, it was the two Instagram stories that followed that became the talking point. One appeared to take aim at drama, while another spoke about the privilege of being overwhelmed by a life one once prayed for. But adding to the intrigue, her mother also shared a cryptic message, urging people to focus on themselves, make money, and the pointed sign off, mind your business. Neither Trisha nor her mother has directly addressed the controversy or confirmed any interpretation of their post. The attention around the post comes against the backdrop of the recent row involving DMK leader Udayanidhi Stalin. While addressing a gathering, he was criticizing TVK leader and Tamil Nadu Chief Minister Vijay when sections of the crowd reportedly began chanting Trisha's name. His response was widely interpreted as a double entendre directed at the actor, triggering widespread outrage. Meanwhile, Udayanidhi has maintained that his remarks were misinterpreted and denied making any personal reference to Trisha. However, following complaints filed by the TVK Women's Wing and the National Commission for Women, a case was registered against him. He was arrested from his Chennai residence before later being granted bail. Entertainment Bureau, India Today.
0: A simple question about Badshah's iconic stage name has reopened one of Indian hip-hop's oldest rivalries. An old clip, a fresh dig from Honey Singh, and a cheeky reference on India's Got Latent have brought their 15-year-old feud roaring back, proving that some rap wars never really go off beat.
12: Welcome back, यार बादशाह भाई. अरे माइक लो ना यार.
13: Thank you so much.
12: कैसा लग रहा है आपको यार?
13: 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Happy for you.
14: It took just one question to resurrect a 15-year-old rap war.
12: ये इकलौता बंदा है, इसने गाने से FIR ले लिया खुद पे.
14: Just when it seemed like one of Indian hip-hop's most talked about rivalries has finally gone quiet.
12: लिरिक्स में मीनिंग नोट हो गए.
14: Samay Rana's India's Got Late in Season 2 has pressed play on the old controversy once again. On the latest bonus episode, Badshah was asked about the origin of his iconic stage name.
12: Your name Badshah, kisne diya tha aapko?
14: His answer?
13: No, no.
12: Pakka? Maine to kuch aur story suni thi.
13: Nahi, galat story.
14: He claimed that he came up with the name himself.
12: Pakka? Maine to kuch aur story suni thi.
13: Nahi, galat story. Mere sare
14: ang dekho. But the internet was not ready to let that statement pass. Because soon, an old clip resurfaced in which Badshah appeared to say that it was Yo-Yo Honey Singh who had suggested the name Badshah.
13: Honey Pari, we ona nu vi dassya vi kende ya kende you live like a Badshah. Matlab tu jab tera man karda tu phone chakda hai, jab tera man karda tu uthda hai. Te fir us to baad bas Badshah decide ho gaya bhai.
14: And that contradiction instantly gave the internet a reason to revisit a feud that has been simmering for years now.
12: Latent ki celebration dekho, aur main gir gaya decoration do dekho.
14: Honey Singh did not exactly ignore the throwback.
15: Yo, Honey Singh.
14: Reacting to the resurfaced clip, he took a pointed dig at Badshah, adding another spicy chapter to their long-running saga.
15: Shoot the Yo, Honey Singh fan.
14: But the latent episode itself took things a step further.
12: Mere sare ang dekho, gana brown rang dekho.
14: Sameer Raina also appeared to poke fun at the Badshah Hani Singh history through a cheeky musical reference. Bringing their infamous past back into the spotlight for a whole new generation of viewers.
12: This is Hani Singh versus Badshah again.
14: And this is not the first time the two rappers have found themselves on opposite sides of the headline. Badshah and Hani Singh were once part of the hip-hop collective Mafia Mundi. But their professional association later ended. One of the biggest disagreements has been over Brown Rang. Badshah has said he wrote the lyrics, while Hani Singh composed the beats. Over the years, the two have traded subtle and sometimes not so subtle digs. So yes, years have passed, the music has evolved, but this rivalry clearly refuses to go offbeat. Because when Badshah and Hani Singh are in the same story, the old beef is never really old. With Pranjali Sethi, Entertainment Bureau, India Today.
0: Release date shuffle has changed the box office game for Ether. Moving out of August, the film now heads to December, where a fresh round of competition awaits. But there's more to it than the clash. The film promises a powerful story of ambition, struggle and legacy, taking audiences into the vibrant world of Marathi folk theatre. Up next is our report.
16: Pade pade mari, to bechari kehlaungi. Par nachte hue mari. तो मिसाल बन जाऊं।
2: New date, new competition, same big screen ambition. Shraddha Kapoor's Eta has officially moved out of the crowded August release calendar.
17: और तूफान को नाचते देखना हो, तो Eta.
2: The biographical drama will now hit theaters on December 4th. Setting up a fresh box office battle with Prabhas's Fauzi. The shift also means Eta is no longer heading for a clash with Yash's Toxic, a fairy tale for grown-ups.
18: I promise.
2: Which was among the major releases lined up for August.
19: ಮುಖವಾರ ಮುಖದ್ಮೆ ಲಿರೋ ದುಕ್ಕನ್ ಬೇಕಾದ್ರೆ ಮುಚ್ಚಿಡ್ಬೋದು ಹಣೆ ಮೇಲ್ ಬರ್ತಿರೋ ದುರಂತನಲ್ಲ
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2: However, December brings its own competition with Fauzi and an upcoming yet to be titled Anees Bazmi directorial starring Akshay Kumar and Vidya Balan also in the mix. But Eta is more than just another release in Shraddha Kapoor's filmography.

0: The film takes her into the world of Marathi folk theatre, with the actor portraying the life of legendary Lavani and Tamasha artist Vithabai Narayan Gaonkar. Offering a glimpse into Vithabai's extraordinary journey and her deep connection with the art form. She was among Maharashtra's most celebrated folk performers and received honours from the President of India for her contribution to the arts. Interestingly, the film's title had earlier landed in controversy as Vithabai's grandson reportedly objected to the name Eetha and wanted her full name included in the title. However, Vithabai's eldest daughter later backed the title, clarifying that the family had no objection. Directed by Lakshman Odekar, the film also stars Randeep Hooda and Anant Joshi in pivotal roles.
1: पान में पान चखना हो तो मीठा और तूफान को नाचते देखना हो तो ईठा.
0: Now with a fresh release date and a new box office battle ahead, Eetha gears up to bring Vithabai's remarkable legacy to the big screen. Entertainment Bureau, India Today.
2: Verity has unveiled a chilling trailer starring Dakota Johnson, Anne Hathaway and Josh Hartnett in prominent roles. The psychological thriller follows a writer uncovering dark secrets while completing a novel. With haunting tension and twisted truths, the film promises an intense, unsettling experience, setting it apart from other Colleen Hoover adaptations. Take a look.
3: You must have questions.
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0: A whisper turns into a warning, and now a story comes alive on screen.
3: This is Verity.
5: Doctors don't think she'll ever walk or talk again.
0: Verity has finally unveiled its first teaser, leaving behind an unsettling trail of mystery and intrigue.
6: You're going to continue to enjoy.
0: Offering a chilling glimpse of Dakota Johnson, Anne Hathaway and Josh Hartnett

0: It sets the tone for a psychological erotic thriller that promises to linger. Meanwhile, Anne Hathaway's haunting warning about darkness ahead stands out, hinting at the sinister journey that unfolds.
1: She said, "You are a brilliant, undiscovered voice."
0: The film follows Lavin Ashley, played by Dakota Johnson, a struggling writer hired by Jeremy Crawford, portrayed by Josh Hartnett, to complete books for his injured wife, Verity.
1: "You're the only writer who can finish this last novel.
2: Her fans know her voice. They would know it's not her."
0: However, while staying at their home, Lavin uncovers dark secrets that make her question everything about Verity and her own safety. Directed by Michael Showalter, the film marks another collaboration with Anne Hathaway after The Idea of You.
3: "This is my confession. My autobiography. A writer's words should be honest and bloody and a little bit terrifying."
0: Meanwhile, Hathaway continues to showcase her versatility, also appearing in The Devil Wears Prada 2 alongside Meryl Streep and Emily Blunt.
4: "Am I having a hallucination?
5: Hi, Emily.
6: You also know her?
5: We were at Runway at the same time, Miranda."
6: "Really? Where was I?"
0: Interestingly, this isn't the first time Colleen Hoover's work captures attention on screen. It ends with Us already proved to be a major success, starring Blake Lively, Justin Baldoni, and Brandon Sklenner.
7: "None of this is your fault.
8: As hard as this choice is, we break the pattern. Or the pattern breaks us."
0: In fact, adaptations continue with Regretting You, featuring Allison Williams, McKenna Grace, Dave Franco, and Mason Thames.
9: "My mom's trying to make it like my dad."
0: Further expanding Hoover's cinematic footprint.
10: "Tell her the truth.
9: It would absolutely destroy her. Smiling feels wrong right now. Like it's too soon to be happy.
10: I'm not going to let their betrayal dictate the rest of my life."
0: However, Verity stands apart with its darker tone and psychological depth. It doesn't just tell a story, it pulls audiences with a world where truth feels twisted and every revelation carries a chilling weight.
3: "But know one thing, there is no light where we're going. Darkness ahead."
0: Entertainment Bureau, India Today.
11: Wondering why Netflix's eerie new thriller, The Last House, has everyone talking? From its mysterious creatures and divided reviews, to a bizarre promotional stunt that quite literally puts someone inside a house, here's why this strange thriller is making waves.
12: "Hey, no scooter in the house.
13: Mom, let's go!
12: Go get in the car.
14: Don't rush me.
12: I'm not. I'm hiding from our children."
15: Some stories make you fear what's lurking outside. Others make you question whether you're actually safe inside.
12: "We're sealed in."
15: But what happens when the doors won't open, the rain won't stop, and the place you call home suddenly becomes your only way to survive?
12: "We are in our home.
14: Oh my God.
12: It's not just us. But most importantly, we have each other."
15: Imagine having no idea when or if you'll ever get out.
12: "It's keeping us trapped.
3: What do we do?"
12: "We survive."
15: Well, that's the unsettling premise behind Netflix's new sci-fi thriller, The Last House.
7: to end one day.
15: Directed by Louis Leterrier, the film follows a family mysteriously trapped inside their home as an unexplained phenomena cuts them off from the outside world.
7: We are safe. We are in our home.
13: Oh my God.
14: It's not just us. But most importantly,
7: we have each other.
15: But as the family tries to understand what is keeping them trapped, the mystery takes a much darker turn. Strange creatures begin emerging during the rain, eventually revealed to be ancient beings from the ocean, whose return is linked to years of human pollution and environmental damage. The revelation also gives The Last House a distinct post-COVID echo, tapping into the isolation, uncertainty, and paranoia of a world where no one knows when normal life will return. And this unusual mix of sci-fi, family drama, and environmental commentary has left audiences divided. While some have praised its eerie atmosphere, performances, and ambitious ideas, others have found the slow-burn storytelling frustrating, criticizing its repetitive survival beats and underwhelming payoff. But the film's story isn't the only thing keeping it in the spotlight. In one of its most bizarre promotional stunts yet, the streamer placed a man inside a fully furnished living room built into a house-shaped billboard above Los Angeles' Sunset Boulevard, quite literally recreating the film's central idea of being trapped inside a home. Add to that the star power of Greta Lee and Wagner Moura, along with the film's intriguing high-concept premise, and it's easy to see why The Last House has managed to stay in the conversation. With Khushi Manti, Entertainment Bureau, India Today.
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0: are watching India Today.
1: A very good morning to all our viewers. It's Sunday morning. You're watching India Today with me, Anjali Pandey. Lots lined up for you in this bulletin. But first, let's take a look at the headlines this morning. Fresh political row erupts on Independence Day after a video from Congress headquarters appears to show Mallikarjun Kharge and Sonia Gandhi making gestures that seem to ask workers to stop rendition of Vande Mataram. BJP accuses Congress of disrespecting the national song. Jharkhand protesting students step up agitation, issue ultimatum to government. Students want to gherao Chief Minister Soren's residence on August 20th if demands are not met. Student leader Devendra Marto claims cops pounced on him aggressively. Bar Council of India chairman apologizes to law students over Nalsar University row for any hurt caused by his words or communications, calls for issue to be considered with fairness and spirit of reconciliation. Crackdown on analog dairy products products widens across the nation. Uttar Pradesh government imposes complete ban on manufacture and sale of analog dairy products, including paneer, ghee, khoya, cream and chena. Tamil Nadu politics witnesses yet another personal political spat. Tamil Nadu BJP chief remarks about Chief Minister Vijay's mother, triggering widespread backlash. Congress condemns remarks, demanding an unconditional apology. Tamil Nadu BJP chief clarifies, says his speech was twisted for political gains. Major political showdown in Karnataka over government's bill to regulate use of government premises and public property. Karnataka Home Minister says RSS has priyank phobia. BJP hits back, accuses Congress of petty-minded politics.

0: Rahul Gandhi national anthem row erupts. That's the breaking news that's coming in now. The BJP had claimed that Rahul Gandhi insulted national anthem and that he disgraced the national anthem. The BJP also posted a video of Rahul Gandhi from the event in which it claimed that Rahul Gandhi had insulted the national anthem. Now, the Congress party has hit back, calling it fake claims. And the Congress party has also sued BJP IT cell chief Amit Malviya. Congress party claims that there was some technical glitch and there was no insult to the national anthem. And the BJP, the video which has been posted by the BJP shows Rahul Gandhi walking during the anthem. But if you see the video in the entirety, because the Congress party has also fact-checked the BJP. So during the entire national anthem, Rahul Gandhi was standing still. But as soon as the national anthem ends, there was some technical glitch and it starts playing once again. And that is when Rahul Gandhi was shaking hands with the people who were present on the stage. And that particular portion has been posted by the BJP claiming that Rahul Gandhi insulted the national anthem. But in actual, the Congress party claims that there was some technical glitch and the national anthem was played once again. And hence, that particular portion has been cropped and has been posted by the BJP claiming that Rahul Gandhi had insulted the national anthem. My colleague Rahul Gautam is now joining us with more details on this. Rahul, the Congress party has hit back at the BJP claiming that the BJP is spreading fake news and has also sued Amit Malviya, the BJP IT cell chief, saying that this was spread by him and there was no insult to the national anthem at Rahul Gandhi's event.
1: Amrish Ranjan Pandey and Ambush Deepshit, they have served a notice to Mr. Amit Malviya, who is the head of the BJP.
0: All right, Rahul, do stay with us. In fact, today is Atal Bihari Vajpayee's death anniversary.
2: Narendra Modi ji.
0: And Prime Minister Modi is paying homage to the late leader. So, Prime Minister Narendra Modi, along with the other top national leaders, is paying heartfelt tributes to former Prime Minister Atal Bihari Vajpayee on his death anniversary at his memorial, Sadaiv Atal, in the national capital. And dignitaries have gathered at the memorial site in the national capital to offer floral tribute and prayers in remembrance of the late leader. In fact, Prime Minister Modi also shared a message on social media platform X saying that Vajpayee dedicated his entire life to national service, good governance and public welfare, adding that his visionary leadership continues to guide India's development journey. In fact, he also recalled Vajpayee's lifelong commitment to democratic values, his significant contributions to India's foreign policy and his role in advancing key infrastructure milestones across the country. In fact, Atal Bihari Vajpayee is one of those leaders who's loved across party lines, be it the opposition, be it the government. Everyone loves him, irrespective of the ideologies of the political parties. And he was an orator, the statesman, the prime minister, a statesman who rose above the politics of the day. And a master orator who could captivate parliament and the nation. In fact, a prime minister who combined conviction with consensus. The leader who gave India the confidence to assert itself on the world stage. And now the leaders are paying homage and floral tribute to the late leader, the ex-prime minister. In fact, he was a statesman who reached across political divides for the national interest. He laid the foundations for a new era of roads, connectivity and infrastructure. From the Golden Quadrilateral to PMGSY, a legacy of connectivity, a poet, parliamentarian and political giant who left an enduring mark on India. And today, the nation pays homage to the former Prime Minister Atal Bihari Vajpayee on his death anniversary. The BJP stalwart had breathed his last on this day in 2018. So it's been 8 years. Atal Bihari Vajpayee served as the Prime Minister on three occasions. His first term was for only 13 days in 1996. He served his second term for a period of 11 months from 1998 to 1999 and then a full term from 1999 to 2004. He was awarded India's highest civilian honour, Bharat Ratna, in 2015. And now the dignitaries are paying floral tributes to the former Prime Minister at his memorial, Sadaiv Atal, in the national capital. And Prime Minister Modi also fondly remembers the ex-Prime Minister, saying that Vajpayee dedicated his entire life to the national service, good governance and public welfare. So President Murmu also paying tribute to the ex-Prime Minister Atal Bihari Vajpayee, along with Prime Minister Modi and other top dignitaries as well. In fact, if you remember Atal Bihari Vajpayee, we must also remember Pokhran 2, which the nuclear test, which was a bold assertion of India's strategic autonomy, and especially given the current times and the geopolitical situation, one cannot forget the contribution and the Pokhran 2 nuclear test. So today is the 8th death anniversary of former Prime Minister Atal Bihari Vajpayee, who's loved across party lines, across ideologies, and he was an orator, statesman, the Prime Minister, a statesman who rose above the politics of the day. And now the top leaders, the top dignitaries are paying tribute. In fact, the nation pays homage to the former Prime Minister, who's also a Bharat Ratna. He was awarded India's highest civilian honour, Bharat Ratna, in 2015. And he served as the Prime Minister on three occasions. His first term was for only 13 days, which was in 1996. He served as his second term for a period of 11 months from 1998 to 1999, and then a full term from 1999 to 2004. And that was his last term as the Prime Minister. So the nation pays homage to former Prime Minister Atal Bihari Vajpayee on his death anniversary today. The BJP stalwart had read his last on this day in 2018, and Vajpayee served as the Prime Minister on three occasions.

0: And he was awarded India's highest civilian honor, Bharat Ratna, in 2015. And now dignitaries are paying floral tributes to the former Prime Minister at his memorial, Sadaiv Atal, in the national capital. In fact, the nation remembers Atal Bihari Vajpayee on his 8th death anniversary today. And he had breathed his last 8 years ago in 2018 on this day. And now the top dignitaries are paying homage and floral tribute to the late Prime Minister, the ex-Prime Minister who had served as a Prime Minister for 3 terms. And there you see Prime Minister Modi, President Murmu, Lok Sabha Speaker Om Birla, along with BJP National President Nitin Naveen also present over there. Raksha Mantri Rajnath Singh, along with Delhi Chief Minister Rekha Gupta, are also present at the Sadaiv Atal, paying homage to the late Prime Minister. And my colleague Aishwarya Paliwal is now joining us on the story. Aishwarya, it's been 8 years since we lost the great leader and orator, the statesman who's loved across party lines, former Prime Minister Atal Bihari Vajpayee.
1: Right, you know, and we have seen how it's the entire nation which has in fact paid homage to the former Prime Minister Atal Bihari Vajpayee. Prime Minister Narendra Modi also, you know, has written about it, and he has said that he was an extraordinary statesman who was blessed with a remarkable vision, dedicated his life to the service of the nation. His words and efforts have now inspired a generation. So we also saw how Prime Minister Modi, who in fact had walked all the way till the cremation ground, if you remember, 8 years ago, the nation has in fact paid huge tribute to the former Prime Minister on his death anniversary. The BJP, in fact, stalwart, had breathed his last on this day in 2018. He, in fact, had also served as the Prime Minister on 3 occasions. His first term, however, lasted only 13 days in 1996. So, you know, keeping all those things in mind, we have seen how the top leadership of the BJP and other leaders as well, in fact, Lok Sabha Speaker Om Birla also paid tribute to the former Prime Minister. So this was, someone who, as you rightly pointed out, was respected and loved across party lines for his sense of humor and the way in which he used to conduct himself in the parliament. Anjali.
0: In fact, Aishwarya, let's also talk about how relevant Atal Bihari Vajpayee is still for the BJP in the current times, in the current scenario.
1: Well, definitely. You know, we've often seen how Prime Minister Modi and the top leadership of the BJP has referred to the way in which Atal Bihari Vajpayee used to conduct himself. His speeches often are being quoted by the top leadership of the BJP. And, you know, at times while giving examples also, we have seen how his example often has been given in, especially when we speak about the parliament, the way in which parliament should be looked at, the kind of speeches that should be given. And his vision often is quoted by the BJP, saying that the way in which he made sure that there were experiments that were being done and the way in which India should look forward to all those things have been inspired the way in which Atal Bihari Vajpayee saw India. In fact, Prime Minister Modi, the larger vision that he has given, that India should become a developed nation by 2047. Often he has said that this was a dream of the former Prime Minister, late Atal Bihari Vajpayee, that India should move from being a developing nation to being a developed nation, something that now has become the focus of the Bharatiya Janata Party.
0: Absolutely. In fact, Aishwarya, Atal Bihari Vajpayee was like a mentor figure to Prime Minister Modi. Prime Minister Modi still cherishes his ties with the former Prime Minister.
1: Right, you know, and we've also seen how people often give examples of the speeches that he used to give. In fact, the current Lok Sabha Speaker Om Birla has also said that he was a titan. Also spoke about the way in which, he used to speak about the Indian people, what he used to think about, and also the bold decisions that he has taken. Prime Minister Modi often can be seen giving his example and saying that the top leadership of the BJP always thought of the nation, especially people like Atal Bihari Vajpayee. They were the ones who gave shape to the BJP. They were the ones who made sure that the BJP was ready to fight the opposition, and also saying that making sure that India comes first, serving the nation comes first, that is something that has been at the core of the BJP, the values which were instilled in the current leadership of the BJP by stalwarts like Atal Bihari Vajpayee and L.K. Advani.
0: Right, absolutely. Aishwarya, thank you for joining us. So today is the death anniversary, the 8th death anniversary of former Prime Minister Atal Bihari Vajpayee, and the top dignitaries, including the Prime Minister and the President, are paying floral tribute and homage to Atal Bihari Vajpayee. And now shifting focus, Jharkhand students ready for STIR 2.0. It's 23rd day of the Jharkhand students STIR, and students to Gherao, the chief minister's house, on August 20th. So that's the warning from the student protesters. Now today, they will be burning the effigies of Chief Minister Soren along with Rahul Gandhi. And students are now seeking even Chief Minister Hemant Soren's ouster. And they are demanding his resignation. Students to be on indefinite sit-in at the chief minister's house. And they have this big demand to cancel the JSSC-CGL examination and also the JPSC examination. JPSC 11th to 13th exams also in firing line. Students are demanding the CBI probe into the exam scams. So students turn up heat and now seek Chief Minister Hemant Soren's resignation. Fasting Devendra Mahato forcibly stopped by cops yesterday. Mahato stopped from joining the Tiranga Yatra yesterday, and the video has now gone viral, in which

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1: And my colleague Ashutosh Mishra is now joining us. Ashutosh, the students have now warned that they will now be sitting outside Chief Minister Hemant Soren's residence and then they will be protesting. In fact, they are also now demanding Hemant Soren's resignation. What is the government up to? What is the government's strategy now?
2: The government hasn't initiated any dialogue with the student post. We have seen what had happened on the march towards assembly and very next day, because the government believed that now the student agitation is fading away. And after the cancellation of JPSC, now largely if you see the students for the CGL, the JSSC CGL students who were the aspirant nearly a decade, more than 2,200 such vacancies were filled up. So in the irregularities of the CGL, these students are sitting. They have announced, in fact, today, district-wide, there will be effigy burning of Hemant Soren and Rahul Gandhi. So they're not only holding Hemant Soren accountable, but at the same time questioning Rahul Gandhi that the way you raised your voice for the students during meet paper leak in Delhi, why not similar stand you take or the raised voice with regards to the irregularity that has taken place with the students from Ranchi. So now also demanding a response from Rahul Gandhi, and today they have announced mass effigy burning district-wide across Jharkhand. But more importantly, yesterday in a press conference, the students have announced, so since we are giving a deadline till 18th of August, if government doesn't make any announcement of the cancellation of JSSC CGL, on 20th, they will be marching to the CM Hemant Soren. And we have seen before, like a couple of days ago, that massive barricading, that Kaki Road, the VIP area, all the roads that are connecting to Hemant Soren were literally barricaded, have been heavily fortified. It was anticipated probably the students would march on 12th or 13th, but since they did not make any announcement, here comes the warning that till 18th, if the demands are not met, government doesn't come on board, 20th, they'll be marching to Hemant Soren's house.
1: In fact, Ashutosh, the anger is not just against the chief minister, it's also against the leader of opposition in Lok Sabha, Rahul Gandhi. They are going to burn the effigy of Rahul Gandhi as well, who's been speaking, who's been claiming that he's there for the students, he's been speaking for the students' rights, he's been talking to the students. But why is he not present for the Jharkhand students is the big question.
2: And that's the question the students are raising. That the way you raised voice for the NEET aspirant, and which was rightly so, even the students from Jharkhand supported, will say that now when there has come to the injustice for the students of Jharkhand, why Rahul Gandhi is not available? And from many faction and corner, and I mean, indeed, Rahul Gandhi did make a video. He did say that he supports the students of Jharkhand. Even during Lathi Charge, he condemned that government action on the students. But very importantly, when it comes to, because more of the students that have been to spending nearly 10 days, we realize that their core demand is that irregularity in CGL. CGL and JSSC remain the body which give mass scale of employment. Nearly 2,200 such government vacancies for Class B, Class C. And at the same time, when there have been irregularity, many of the students would be even passing their age. They have been preparing for years. And then while they were busy in setting the paper, there was backdoor, they were setting in a backdoor entry, backdoor employment opportunity for the loved one, close ones, for these officials. So on those irregularities, they want answer from Rahul Gandhi. And they've given a warning. They'll be marching to CM Horace. And today, they're going to burn effigy of Hemant Soren and Rahul Gandhi all across Jharkhand, Anjali.
1: All right, Ashutosh, thank you for those details. We'll keep coming back to you for more updates on this. So the anger is not just mounting against the chief minister, but also against Rahul Gandhi, who's been championing the students.

0: Student rights. He's been claiming that he's there for the students, for the Gen Zs, and he's been talking to the students. He's been holding rallies, particularly for the students facing exam irregularities. But he's completely silent on the Jharkhand students' stir on the issues. He has had a video call once, and he also spoke on the police brutality. But so far, he's not visited Jharkhand, and he's not spoken or taken any action regarding the demands which are being raised by the Jharkhand student protesters. So 23 days on, students protesting against exam irregularities in Jharkhand have stepped up their agitation against the government. The protesters have now issued an ultimatum to the government to meet their demands of the cancellation of all exams and a CBI probe. Students have given the government time until August 18 to meet their demands, warning that they will gherao Chief Minister Hemant Soren's residence on August 20th. If their demands are not met. The students have also threatened to burn effigies of Chief Minister Hemant Soren and Leader of Opposition in Lok Sabha, Rahul Gandhi. Earlier, thousands of students held a Tiranga Yatra in Ranchi on Independence Day, demanding reforms in the JPSC and JSSC examination systems. Fasting student leader Devendranath Mathur said that the police did not allow him to leave the hospital to join the march and hoist the national flag, claiming that cops pounced on him aggressively and brutally beat his companions. JLKM Supremo Jairam Mahato has said, slammed the government, alleging that Devendra Mahato was illegally detained and subjected to harsh treatment. Meanwhile, Chief Minister Hemant Soren has assured that the hard work of job aspirants would not be left at the mercy of the paper leak mafia, saying that simply arresting the guilty is not enough and that comprehensive reforms are needed to protect students' future. Soren said that the government will overhaul the system, examine students' suggestions and ensure impartial justice.
1: मेरा क्या गुनाह है हम तो एजुकेशन सिस्टम को सुधार रहे हैं हम गांधी के रास्ते हैं भगत सिंह के रास्ते हैं अंबेडकर के रास्ते हैं आज आज़ादी दिवस पर हमने झंडा फहराने का और तिरंगा यात्रा में शामिल होने का 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
0: And now shifting focus, some more news coming in. Actor Faria Abdullah fights hate attacks. Faria faces vicious hate over Telangana Bonnalu dance. She had danced at Mahakaleshwar Temple in Bonnalu Bash and she now faces online attacks calling her kafir. Faria Abdullah called is being called a traitor to Islam. She breaks down over online hate surge and also responds to the trolls with emotional appeal for love. She also points to her multi-faith upbringing, and Faria in her video on social media says that see religion with lens of love, celebrating Hinduism is not anti-Islam, and she schools the hate brigade on unity, peace and love.
4: This is a converted Muslim, bro. Do you understand what that means? He got converted to Islam because he liked the religion. What kind of an upbringing would I have had if someone is bringing me up with showing me all the good things about a religion because they loved it so much that they wanted to accept it? I've always seen the good about Islam. I really wish good things for you, bro, actually. Jo bhi hai, jo bhi, whoever's hating on me, whoever thinks ke main galat ja rahi hu, kafir hu, whatever you want to say, I wish well for you, bro. I wish well for you. I see life in trees. I see life in rocks. I see life in butterflies, insects, everything. And if that doesn't amaze you, if that doesn't make you believe more in God instead of take you away from it, I'm sorry, my friend. You're missing out. That's about it. If you don't choose to see magic or God in everything or every person you meet, you're missing out. I pray for love. I pray for unity. I pray for peace. And I will do that because that's my rebellion. That's my revolution, bro. I want to be aggressive about my love. And I will be. And I will send love to all of you who are hating on me right now. Because I know that my heart is true. I've experienced the love. I've experienced the blessings. I've experienced what gratitude can do for you. When I was a kid, I asked my mom, what is this word, Allah? What does it mean? And she said, it means light. It means everything, everywhere, all at once. How can you exclude something from everything, everywhere?
0: And my colleague Abdul Bashir is now joining us on the story. Abdul, give us more details on what exactly led to this entire controversy, after which the actor has been facing threats and online hate.
5: Well, this Telugu actress, Farah Abdullah, she goes on in an emotional social media video that we heard just now, which when goes back to the August 10th, when she participated in the Bonalo festivities at Mahakaleshwar Ammavai Temple in Medaram Mandira. This is a cultural festival that was there, and she had participated in that. And she's carried the bonam, she's joined the devotees and celebrated. Videos of her dancing at the Dapu Beach, in front of a temple, went viral on social media. Now, here, her participation has triggered criticism from a section of social media users who questioned her for taking part in this Hindu festival, despite her being a Muslim background girl or a Muslim girl. These users have called her a kafir and accused her of going against her faith. Now, here, addressing these people, Pania broke her silence on August 15th, where she is pinned down an emotional Instagram video in which she has said that her family, her father especially, Sanjay Abdullah, was a born Hindu but later converted to Islam because he liked the religion. And as her father did, she also liked this religion. And she has went on to reply to these social media users who criticized her, saying that she prays for peace and she prays for good for them. And she says that love, unity and peace is her decision to spread love despite this trolling as a rebellion and revolution is what is being said. Went on to say that she is going to worship or explain the temples and other places of worship have always been sacred to her because she was raised in a multicultural family.
0: Absolutely, Abdul. Thank you for those details and for that context. So that has what the actor has been highlighting in the video, that about her multi-faith upbringing, how her father was converted to Islam and how she stands for peace. And there should be religion should be viewed with a lens of love. That's the message from actor Faria Abdullah on the online hate and trolling. Now shifting focus, as India Today magazine completes 50 years of publication, we decided to celebrate a different kind of national achievement this time. The rise of self-made women who are shaping and redefining India's future. This Independence Day, we celebrated these women as more than just achievers. Their stories are about freedom, the freedom to earn, to create, to lead, and ultimately to decide their own futures. Here's a report.

India's next generation of women achievers is changing the way success is defined. They have built their own paths through ideas that broke new ground, innovations that solved problems, unconventional choices, or simply the determination to question the rules they were expected to follow. Their achievements span vastly different worlds: business, science, sport, governance, cinema, and their stories are proof of what becomes possible when women have the opportunity to shape their own destinies. These women aren't just celebrating what has been achieved, they're showing what could come next. Women, 50 different journeys, 50 different challenges. But one common thread: a refusal to let circumstances determine the limits of their ambition. And one powerful message this Independence Day: when women have the freedom to choose their own path, there is no telling how far they can go.

0: these 50 women under 50, freedom means more than political or constitutional rights. It means economic independence, professional opportunity, creative expression, and the freedom to lead. All of which makes them the ideal role models for the nearly 560 million women under 50 in India. For the full list of 50 under 50 sheroes, check out the latest issue of India Today magazine.
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0: Hello and welcome to the latest edition of It's Gone Viral. In the next half an hour, we will be showing some of the images and videos that have gone viral last week and created some buzz.
1: Swiss-born humanitarian Sandra Levay's 15-year journey in Bengal's Sagar Island is winning hearts online. Reaching the cyclone-prone region by train and tide-dependent boat, she arrived without a fixed plan or funding pitch, simply to listen, understand the community and help where aid organizations rarely venture.

0: Dear friends, today the Republic of India is celebrating its 80th Independence Day.
1: As India prepares to celebrate its 80th Independence Day, Russian cosmonauts aboard the International Space Station sent a special message to Indians.
0: This year also marks the 65th anniversary of the greatest feat of human space exploration, historic flight by Soviet cosmonaut Yuri Gagarin.
1: Holding the tricolor, they highlighted the decade-long India-Russia partnership and described space exploration as a key pillar of the friendship.
2: And said that India is very beautiful from above, but it is even more beautiful on Earth. It is special because it is home to true friends. The friendship between our countries has been time-tested, and space exploration is one of the main areas of our cooperation.
3: I'm taking my mom to visit the Meta headquarters in California today.
1: For the Meta employee, Sheel Sangvi, showing her mother around the company's California headquarters became far more than a workplace visit. She shared the emotional milestone online, celebrating the person who supported her long before her professional achievements and making a simple office day a deeply personal memory.

simple moment between an elderly couple during an ordinary meal has melted hearts online. The video shared by Sam-based IT recruiter Shana captures a quiet act of affection between the couple, reminding viewers that sometimes the smallest gestures can speak volumes about years of love.

0: Rapido spends millions marketing their women's safety feature. On June 17th, I trusted them for my morning commute. Instead, I was crushed under a tractor.
1: A Bengaluru interior designer says a Rapido bike taxi ride to work left her with life-threatening injuries and medical expenses exceeding 20 lakh rupees.
0: Plastic surgery on my face to look like this, and my hospital bill has already been crossed 20 lakhs.
1: Sunny Krishna has accused the company of failing to support her following the accident and says she plans to take the matter to consumer court.
0: To an insurance process through automated emails. Then I started reading comments on my post that I posted on Instagram. Then I understood that I was not alone. So many people have shared their experience and said they also struggled to get support from them. Not even support. Rapido Safety Guarantee is a marketing lie, and I am taking them to consumer court. They can no longer treat our lives as collateral damage. Please share this video and tag Rapido and authorities to help me hold them accountable.
2: I know I love you all too, but one day I have to go, na? I'm not preparing you for it, but I'm prepared actually.
3: Singer Lucky Ali left fans emotional after speaking candidly about death during a live performance.
2: I travel with my ihram, which is my burial cloth. Jami Maria Wahi.
3: The 67-year-old singer said he's prepared for the inevitable and revealed that he carries his burial cloth while traveling. Just didn't let go.

Supriya Sule's daughter Revati's wedding reception in Delhi brought together leaders across political lines. Prime Minister Narendra Modi, Amit Shah, Sonia Gandhi, Rahul Gandhi and Priyanka Gandhi Vadra were among the high-profile guests at the Pawar family residence.

0: special delivery.
1: If it looks like an Amazon delivery.
2: And it drives like an Amazon delivery.
3: Then it's an Amazon delivery.
0: Amazon is spending millions of dollars to convince you that this isn't an Amazon.
4: New York City Mayor Zohran Mamdani has voiced support for the proposed Delivery Protection Act, which would require companies such as Amazon to directly employ thousands of delivery drivers instead of relying on contractors.
2: So why isn't Amazon responsible for these vans?
5: Because Amazon and other corporations have built a vast network of subcontractors
6: that shield them from responsibility.

Vithika Pinto and Ahaan Pandya winning hearts with their playful dance performance to the classic Ajeeb Dastaan Hai Ye. The clip, seemingly part of a bride versus groom side dance-off, has caught attention for their chemistry and energy. Saif Ali Khan traded Bollywood for cricket as he showcased his bowling skills on a London cricket ground. Dressed in traditional whites, the actor was seen enjoying a friendly game and delivering a full bowling run-up.

A highly realistic AI-generated video imagining Cristiano Ronaldo and Georgina in a lavish Kerala-style wedding has gone viral. The fictional clip reimagines the couple as a traditional South Indian bride and groom, complete with elaborate attire and grand celebrations.

Khan is winning the internet with his energetic performance on Genie Ke Hai Chardin. The actor was seen recreating his signature steps from Mujhse Shaadi Karogi as people around him cheered and whistled.

0: Mohammad Siraj swapped his cricket ball for a trimmer as he turned barber for teammate Sarfaraz Khan. The hilarious behind-the-scenes clip shows Siraj giving Sarfaraz a haircut, leaving fans amused by cricketer's unexpected new role.
1: He loved the haircut. Very good finish. Good job.
2: Thank you. Very happy. Super haircut. I hope to see you soon. Thank you so much.

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1: Indian ongoing ambassador to Iran Rudra Gaurav Shrestha delivered an emotional farewell in fluent Farsi. Thanking Iran for its hospitality, he said the country would stay in his heart. Water was thrown behind him as per Iranian tradition, symbolizing a safe journey and happy return.
0: Be umeed e didar dobara. Khuda hafiz, khuda nigahdar.
1: A unique peso ka langar in Chandigarh has gone viral after crowds gathered to receive burgers, cold drinks and 500 rupees in cash. The usual distribution took place in Sector 8 in Chandigarh with bouncers deployed after the crowd grew significantly.
2: Okay, surprise plan kar liya hai mummy ke birthday ke liye. 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Indian mummy.
1: A son's surprise birthday celebration for his mother has melted hearts online. Soumi Solanki shared her emotional reaction, saying watching his mother's happiness made every second of planning worthwhile, proving that the most memorable gifts are often made with love, effort and memories.
3: Her acclaimed performances in films such as Black, No One Killed Jessica, Hitchiki, the Mardani series, and Miss Chatterjee versus Norway have explored themes including disability inclusion.
1: Rani Mukherjee has been honored with an honorary Doctor of Letters by Australia's La Trobe University at IFFM 2026, recognizing her three-decade contribution to Indian cinema and humanitarian work.
3: Chatterjee has helped broaden understanding of complex social challenges.
4: Every achievement that we have is because of our family, and I'd like to dedicate this award to all the mothers, all the children. Adira, I love you.
1: Sunny Deol surprised fans by recreating the iconic Papa Hu Main line from Augie and the Cockroaches during a promotional event for Batwara 1947 in Kolkata. The unexpected throwback quickly caught the internet's attention.
5: Thank you, sir.
6: 3, 2, 1, 0.
7: India's first private orbital launch.
1: India's private space sector is getting a television spotlight as Skyroot Aerospace founders Pavan Chandana and Naga Bharti Daka feature in a special Independence Day episode of Kaun Banega Karodpati 18, hosted by Amitabh Bachchan.
8: Ek sankalp, desh prem ka ek junoon.
9: Skyroot ki puri team ko bahut bahut badhai deta.
8: Boliye Bharat Mata ki.
1: Mountaineer Josh Kombush stunned social media after paragliding from Kyrgyzstan's 7,000 meters Lanin Peak. After reaching just 15 meters below the summit, he chose to fly down instead of making the traditional descent on foot.
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10: bhai mainu is vele yakeen nahi ho reha ki main is vele bhai Kerala de vich khada ya fir bhai main Japan de vich aa gaya yaar

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0: are watching India Today.
1: A very good morning to all our viewers. You're watching India Today. I'm Anjali Pandey. Lots lined up for you in this bulletin. But first, let's take a look at the headlines this morning. Prime Minister Modi pays tribute to former Prime Minister Atal Bihari Vajpayee on his death anniversary at Atal Memorial. Calls Vajpayee an extraordinary statesman blessed with remarkable vision. Fresh political row erupts on Independence Day after a video from Congress headquarters appears to show Mallikarjun Kharge and Sonia Gandhi making gestures that seemed to ask workers to stop rendition of Vande Mataram. BJP accuses Congress of disrespecting national song. Jharkhand protesting students step up agitation, issue ultimatum to government. Students warn to Gherao Chief Minister Soren's residence on August 20th if demands are not met. Student leader Devendra Mahato claims cops pounced on him aggressively. Bar Council of India chairman apologizes to law students over Nalsar University row for any hurt caused by his words or communications, calls for issue to be considered with fairness and spirit of reconciliation. Telugu actor Faria Abdullah breaks down in an emotional appeal on social media after facing trolls over her participation in Hyderabad's Bonnaloo celebrations. Hits back at trolls saying she prays for love, unity and peace. Tamil Nadu politics witnesses yet another personal political spat. Tamil Nadu BJP chief remarks about Chief Minister Vijay's mother triggering widespread backlash. Congress condemns remarks, demanding an unconditional apology. Tamil Nadu BJP chief clarifies, says his speech was twisted for political gains. Major political showdown in Karnataka over government's bill to regulate use of government premises and public property. Karnataka Home Minister says RSS has priyank phobia. BJP hits back, accuses Congress of petty-minded politics.

0: And at the top of this hour, we're getting some breaking news. Former West Bengal Deputy Speaker Ashish Banerjee found dead. This is being reported from Birbhum in West Bengal. Five-time TMC MLA Ashish Banerjee has been found dead. He was found hanging inside a TMC office. The former TMC MLA was found dead near the Rampur Hat residence in a TMC office. And his death has now triggered police investigation. The probe is underway. The body has been sent for post-mortem. And the cops have now begun probing into the Ashish Banerjee death. So former West Bengal Deputy Speaker and five-time Trinamool Congress MLA Ashish Banerjee was found dead this morning, hanging inside a TMC office adjacent to his Rampur Hat residence in Birbhum district. Police have sent the body for a post-mortem as investigations now get underway. My colleague Tapas N. Gupta is now joining us with more details on this. Tapas, what more details are we getting? Ashish Banerjee, the former Deputy Speaker of West Bengal, was found dead. His body was found hanging. What more details emerging?
1: Well, this morning, Ashish Banerjee, a veteran Trinamool Congress leader and five-time former MLA and happened to be the former deputy speaker of Vidhan Sabha in West Bengal, was found dead. He was found hanging. And it is not known that what was the reason. A suicide note has been found where he has categorically written that he was not involved in any corruption whatsoever, and he has no role in any corruption whatsoever. So it is believed that it could be that he was in some kind of a mental trauma following the investigations happening in multiple areas across Birbhum also. But as of now, the family members are absolutely in anguish, and they could not believe, because what we were told that till late last night, he was absolutely fine and interacted with the family members. But this morning, when at the wee hours, it was found that a party office that was situated just adjacent to his residence in Rampur Hat, he was found hanging from inside that party office. His mortal remains have been sent for post-mortem, and more details would be known once the post-mortem is over. But as of now, police have initiated an investigation, and the UD case have been filed. And following that, investigation has already been launched. And it has come as a big shocker for the political fraternity, because Ashish Banerjee was one of the person who had acceptability across the party line, within different party, different party leaders and different parties. He had an acceptability. He was by far known to be a politician with a clean image. He was never been in any kind of a controversy. But it seems that since there are several investigations are underway, that could be one of the reasons. However, exact reason, or it will be too early to jump into any conclusion.
0: Right. In fact, Tapas, looking at what he has allegedly written in the suicide note about not being involved in any kind of corruption, was there some kind of pressure because of the charges, corruption charges against the TMC overall, or was he receiving any kind of threats recently?
1: Well, nothing can be ruled out as of now. I spoke to senior police officials. They said that, yes, suicide note has been recovered, and where he has written that he did not have any involvement in any kind of misdeed during the tenure that he was there, the former MLA and the deputy speaker. But it seems that since there are a number of cases going against Trinamool leaders, and one the other are connected, so it could be one of the reasons, but police is not confirming that it is the reason that why he died of hanging. But whether there was any kind of pressure on him or threat on him are being probed as we speak. All angles are being probed by the police at this moment to reach to a conclusion. But at this moment, the post-mortem report, the preliminary report of the PM is awaited. And after that, that could give a different dimension to the entire investigation. But his close aides and family members are being questioned by police as of now to understand what exactly happened that could have led Ashish Banerjee to take this drastic step.
0: All right, Tapas, thank you for those details. We'll keep coming back to you for more updates on the story. So, former West Bengal Deputy Speaker Ashish Banerjee has been found dead. His body was found hanging in a TMC office, which is near his residence in Rampur Hat. And he's a former MLA also, five-time former MLA. And A suicide note has also been found from the TMC office, which states that I was not involved in any corruption. Now, there are some big questions that arise because of the suicide note, because the TMC leaders have been facing heat since the BJP has come to power over corruption charges. And the probe is underway. The body has been sent for post-mortem. And we'll keep a close eye on the story and bring you all the updates. And now shifting focus to Tamil Nadu, where the politics has witnessed yet another personal political spat, with BJP state chief Nenar Nagendran's remarks about Chief Minister Vijay's mother triggering widespread backlash. Nagendran made a personal remark about Vijay's parentage, saying that he should go home and ask his mother instead of looking for his father in the Legislative Assembly. He then linked the remark to the functioning of the state government. His remarks have drawn criticism even from within the BJP. State Vice President Khushbu Sundar called them disgusting and unacceptable, saying that women should never be used to make a political point. Tamil Nadu Congress Chief Manikam Tagore too condemned the remarks, accusing Nagendran of stooping to low-level politics and demanding an unconditional apology. Amid the backlash, Nagendran defended himself, saying that he had no ulterior motive and had not targeted anyone personally. He alleged his speech was being twisted for political gain, saying that his concern is for the mother, motherland and mother tongue.
2: ஆனால் சட்டமன்றத்தில் போய் அப்பாவை தேர்தல் யாரும் கிடையாது. இப்படிப்பட்ட ஒரு ஆட்சி தான் இன்னைக்கு நடந்து கொண்டிருக்கோம்.
0: So, new low in Tamil Nadu politics, with Tamil Nadu BJP chief making personal remark against the chief minister's mother this time. Remember, earlier we've seen how personal remarks were made against chief minister's friend and actor Trisha. And now, just days after that controversy, another controversy has erupted in Tamil Nadu politics. Now, this is regarding Chief Minister Vijay's mother. So, Nenar Nagendran, the Tamil Nadu BJP chief, made a personal remark about Vijay's mother, saying that he should go home and ask his mother instead of looking for his father in the Legislative Assembly. Now, this is related to the remark that Chief Minister Vijay had made inside the Assembly, referring to M.K. Stalin asking, "Where is your father?" to Udayanidhi Stalin. In response to that, Tamil Nadu BJP Chief Nenar Nagendran referred, saying that he should go home and ask his mother instead of looking for his father in the Legislative Assembly. And he then linked the remark to the functioning of the state government. But his remarks have drawn criticism even from within the BJP, not just the other parties, but also the BJP. State Vice President Khushbu Sundar has called them disgusting and unacceptable remarks, saying that women should never be used to make a political point. And Tamil Nadu Congress Chief Manikam Tagore has also condemned the remarks, accusing Nenar Nagendran of stooping to low-level politics and demanding an unconditional apology. Remember, this comes just days after there was a sexist remark, which was made by the leader of opposition in Tamil Nadu, Udayanidhi Stalin, against actor Trisha, after which he was even arrested and was released later in the day. But just days after that controversy, now a fresh controversy has erupted in Tamil Nadu. And my colleague Pramod Madhav is now joining us with more details on this. Pramod, is this a new low once again in Tamil Nadu politics, this time dragging Chief Minister Vijay's mother to make a political point?
3: Unfortunately, Anjali, it looks like so, because it's not just we're actually trying to decode this particular statement by Nenar Nagendran, because Nenar Nagendran claims that he did not have any kind of intention to speak in such manner, and those who want to gain political brownie points are twisting his lines like that. However, it is actually Khushbu, who's a leader from BJP, who's actually a prominent woman leader, who has come forward and condemned the speech of Nenar Nagendran. And this is not the first time. Unfortunately, earlier also he had made such certain crass comments involving the chief minister and another actress as well. So it looks like this is the second time Nenar Nagendran has come forward and spoken like that. And that is why he is receiving widespread condemnation right now, Anjali.
0: All right, Pramod, thank you for those details and for that context. So a fresh controversy has now erupted in Tamil Nadu against Tamil Nadu BJP chief Nenar Nagendran, who made remarks against Chief Minister Vijay's mother, after which he has been facing outrage, not just from the other parties, but also from within the BJP. Let's listen in.
2: என்ன செய்ய முடியும் இந்த நாட்டில்?
4: காரணம் சட்டமன்றத்திலே போய் அப்பா வைங்க அப்பா வைங்கயே தேடுவாங்க. வீட்டுல போய் அம்மாட்ட கேட்டா தானே அப்பா யாருன்னு சொல்லுவாங்க. ஆனா சட்டமன்றத்திலே போய் அப்பா வை தேடுனா யாரும் தெரியல. இப்படிப்பட்டவங்க ஆட்சி தான் இன்னைக்கு நடந்து கொண்டிருப்பாங்க.
0: Some more news coming in. Hotels in Mysuru face surprise food safety checks. 9 kg expired chicken seized from Rio Meridian Hotel. 68 kg meat seized during inspections at 4 hotels. In Mysuru, 4 kg mushroom seized from Star Hotel. Officials conduct citywide inspection drive. KFC City Centre inspected post complaints. Customer alleged chicken peri-peri leg was stale. KFC kitchen, cold storage, freezer were also inspected. So, Mysuru, Nanjangud Taluk under food safety scanner. 3 resorts have been inspected. 3 notices have been issued. 5 food samples have been collected during this inspection drive. 16 kg expired and perishable food seized and discarded. Food safety officials step up checks across Mysuru. So, surprise checks after public complaints. So, the crackdown. The food safety crackdown continues in Karnataka. My colleague Sage Raj is now joining us with more details on this. Sage, another day, another food safety check, but similar recoveries. Stale food, stale meat has yet again been recovered while inspections were carried out in Mysuru.
5: Absolutely. And if you notice that this is not something new. And last week we have reported multiple cases across the state of Karnataka, especially in Bengaluru, where the health department has raided big organizations, big five-star hotels and restaurants across the city. And now there are reports coming in that they have also raided places like KFC yesterday and even restaurants in Mysuru. And they have found out that there were a few malpractice in all these places, including of outdated food which has been maintained and served to the people. And the pictures have gone viral and the health department has taken necessary action in these cases. And they have found out that there were expiry date food and not healthy food and oil which has been reused and all those things. And as of yesterday, they have raided 3 resorts. And they have issued notice to all those 3 resorts. And total samples collected were 5, 2 legal and plus 3 survey, which has been completed. And total expired seized and perishable decays have been discarded were 16 kgs.
0: All right, Sage, thank you for those details. So the crackdown continues. The food safety raids continue in Karnataka. And this is now being reported from Mysuru, where resorts and hotels were raided. In fact, a KFC outlet was also raided after complaints by customers. And stale meat and expired items, food items, have been found in these raids. And now shifting focus, major political showdown in the state of Karnataka over the government's proposed bill to regulate the use of government premises and public property. The move is likely to have a direct impact on the RSS, which conducts shakhas and other activities at public grounds and government school premises and will need prior permission for the same. The Congress government insists that the new bill is aimed at regulating public assets and does not target any organization. Karnataka Home Minister Priyank Kharge has said that the BJP is afraid of a bill it has not even seen, adding that they are simply implements Supreme Court and High Court orders. And Priyank Kharge has also launched a direct attack on the RSS, saying that they have a Priyank phobia. He further said that the RSS cannot be banned because it is not registered in the first place. This comes after the BJP said that the move is specifically aimed at the RSS, accusing the Congress of petty-minded politics. Leader of opposition in Karnataka, R. Ashok, warned that RSS can face such challenges. The Congress government's draft legislation seeks to make prior permission mandatory for using government property with approvals linked to public safety and law and order. The bill also allows permission to be denied over what it calls divisive activities. Police can evict unauthorized occupants and arrest offenders without any warrant.
6: Santosh ಜಿ ಅದಕ್ಕೆಲ್ಲ ಜಿ ಏನಿಲ್ಲ. ಈ ನಿಮ್ಮ ಒಂದು ಒಳ್ಳೇದೇನಾಗಿದೆ ಅಂದರೆ ಇವರೆಲ್ಲರೂ ಹೊರಗೆ ಬಂದು ಅಟ್ಲೀಸ್ಟ್ ಮಾತಾಡ್ತಾ ಇದ್ದಾರೆ. ಪ್ರಶ್ನೆಗೆ ಅಲ್ಲಿ ಇಲ್ಲಿ ಉತ್ತರ ಕೊಡ್ಲಿಕ್ಕೆ ಪ್ರಯತ್ನ ಮಾಡ್ತಾ ಇದ್ದಾರೆ. ಪ್ರಯತ್ನ ಅಷ್ಟೇ, ಆಗ್ತಾ ಇಲ್ಲ ಅವ್ರ ಕಡೆಯಿಂದ. ಸಂತೋಷ್ ಅವರಿಗೆ ಇತಿಹಾಸ ಗೊತ್ತಿಲ್ಲ, ಅವರಿಗೆ ಬರೇ RSS ಇತಿಹಾಸ ಗೊತ್ತು.
0: 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A video from the event has now become the center of a political storm, with the BJP alleging that Sonia Gandhi attempted to stop the Vande Mataram recital midway. The BJP alleges that the recital was met with a casual attitude by Congress leaders.

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1: So on one hand, the Prime Minister took pride in the entire Vande Mataram being played during the Independence Day celebrations for the first time. On the other hand, the Leader of Opposition in Lok Sabha, Rahul Gandhi, and in Rajya Sabha, Mallikarjun Kharge, who did not attend the Independence Day celebrations for the second time in a row, and they were celebrating Independence Day at the Congress headquarters in the national capital, they were seen allegedly interrupting the Vande Mataram in between and trying to stop the rendition. And meanwhile, that's not all. In fact, there's another controversy that has erupted over national anthem. So Congress leader Sandeep Dixit has now sent a legal notice to BJP's IT cell chief Amit Malviya 2 days after BJP's official X account shared a video clip accusing Rahul Gandhi of insulting the national anthem during a Congress convention on August 13. The notice asked for the immediate removal of the content and also an unconditional apology from the BJP for spreading fake news regarding Rahul Gandhi. BJP has shared a video in which Rahul Gandhi appeared on the dais, shaking hands with several other leaders and walking on the stage while the national anthem was being played in the background. With that, it's a wrap on this bulletin. Thank you for watching India Today. More news and updates will continue on the other side.
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0: Like Abhimanyu, is India caught in the chakravyuh of foreign arms manufacturers? And like Arjun, can we break through that chakravyuh and have sovereignty in arms manufacturing? On India's 80th Independence Day, that's the big question that I put to Air Chief Marshal R.K.S. Bhadauria, former Chief of Air Staff, on Atmanirbharta in defense, freedom from foreign arms manufacturers to fight future wars. Sir, welcome and congratulations on Independence Day.
1: Thank you. Glad to be with you.
0: Sir, when we look at our arms manufacturing, there's a huge jump from 2014 to 2026, if I may, from some 600 odd crore in 2013-14 to 38,000 crore in defense exports. But we are still dependent on exports, on imports of weapons and systems, especially fighter jet engines and other propulsion systems. How can we be Atmanirbhar in defense? Truly be Atmanirbhar? Can we get freedom from foreign arms sales that sometimes stop our forward movement?
1: Yeah, I think that is the key towards Atmanirbharta. The key is to get technological sovereignty and manufacture your own designed systems. So we have traveled a long way if you look at from where we started this real drive towards Atmanirbharta. Initially, it was localizing manufacturing here. That means it was largely TOT-based, and the foreign players and the foreign OEMs did continue to play a major part in terms of control, in terms of where the real money was flowing. And we did not have the true sovereignty in terms of technology as such. It was TOT, thereafter manufacture. But it set up the ecosystem, the manufacturing base came up, and now the whole focus is on IDDM. Okay, the design and developed and thereafter manufacture. And that is the phase which now needs to be focused upon in all its forms. That means if we have developed something indigenously in terms of technology, in terms of systems, in terms of weapons, platforms, whatever, then we do not import similar stuff. We just order it from that Indian firm. The kind of work that startups are doing, the MSMEs are doing, a lot of technology development, a lot of system development has happened.
0: But when you look at the bigger picture, when I was covering the Kargil war in 1999, when you were flying in the Kargil war in 1999, the American GPS systems, there's a recent OTT series, Operation Safed Sagar. American systems were misleading us. We heard those stories then. We are hearing those stories now. ANTPQ-37 radars, we missed them. But now we make our own Swati weapon locating radars. But fighter jet engines, the GE-404 engines, our LCA project suffered. Then our LCA project continues to suffer now. So why aren't we moving forward on fighter jet engines?
1: Yeah, jet engines is a complex issue. I really hope the Kaveri program had succeeded. There was a lot of effort. When LCA program started, Kaveri program started. Okay. And initially, Kaveri engine was supposed to engine the LCA. And thereafter, they said that initially, we'll put GE engine and the production version will have Kaveri. But unfortunately, Kaveri engine did not succeed fully. It came up to even afterburner running, etc. Tests were happening. But it did not succeed and it was closed down for some time, which I think was sad. We, in spite of failures, we should have corrected for those failures and continued.
0: Are there elements in our system who want to continue to buy from abroad instead of trusting made in India?
1: What I would say is we have given up easily. Whether it is, every time this dilemma will remain that this is our requirement and let us import and meet our requirement. So there has to be a balance. For our immediate need, you meet your requirement, but you should never let go of your D&D. So if Kaveri had continued to kind of work on it, even though, for example, in initial 40 GE engine-based LCA was being inducted, I'm sure somewhere down the line we would have succeeded. There were complexities. Engine development is a little much more complex than aircraft development. For example, LCA, we were successful. It's a huge achievement. We have been, let's say, 60-70% successful in jet engine, Kaveri. And we, if we had just continued another 8-10 years, we would have succeeded. So the key is that you have to put all your effort behind. It's a huge effort. Any consultation, any TOT, and there were some consultations even in Kauri program, they will only take you up to a certain limit. Mm-hmm. Thereafter, you have to do the last 10% of, be it engineering, be it design, be it, materials, to sort that out, whatever is the shortfall. Mm-hmm. And that is the crux, I think. So the system in many forms, be it from service, be it from the ecosystem, who is working towards development or who is responsible for inducting new aircraft, at times follows this shorter route and safer route and low risk route of producing from taking from outside,
0: because it also gets more money if you're buying those, from abroad, which is very unfortunate.
1: Those angles are there. It's more than unfortunate, but the issue from the larger picture is that everybody now the kind of focus that has come in the last 15 odd years towards indigenous development. I wish something similar was there 20-30 years back.
0: Okay.
1: We would have been in different frame today.
0: Okay.
1: Even now, there will always be a challenge. There will always be, a little bit of this thing that, okay, let's meet our requirement. Let's import this.
0: No, but I want to understand from you, sir, because I've been covering the same story again and again and again. It's almost like we learn nothing from history. Pakistan acquires an F-16, so we desperately need two squadrons of Mirages and we need two squadrons of MiG-29s, and our own project then takes a backseat because you don't have money for everything. You have money for either or. Similarly, now Pakistan will get two more squadrons or whatever number of squadrons of fifth generation. Again, there is some talk that we are going for two squadrons of Su-57s. If we do that, then does AMCA take a hit? And do we now have to take that command decision and not let history repeat itself? You either go for two squadrons of fifth generation or you go for indigenous AMCA.
1: I've heard this. I don't know how far it's true. I don't know whether Air Force has initiated action of two squadrons of Su-57 or where it is. But I've heard this, that there is serious thought towards it. If you look at the larger picture, if we get Su-57, it is as good as killing AMCA. That is my view.
0: If you get two squadron of Su-57,
1: whether
0: you're killing
1: AMCA. Yeah, because there is not space for both. And the energy that is required for AMCA would go. The two would become four. AMCA would no longer be the critical national effort required to make it succeed. And therefore, this makes all the difference. So there is always a time to take a very strong decision and see, okay, if we have to sort it for the long term, we need to have our fifth generation. If we want to develop own technologies, we'll have to take those hard calls and say, okay, put it on the side. We will put all our energies. But this is double-sided. We expect the Air Force and the Ministry of Defense to say, okay, don't buy, let AMCA succeed. But the similar effort and similar this thing should be visible from the teams that are looking at AMCA. For example, ADA, the HAL involvement. Before AMCA, there is LCA Mark II.
0: Yes.
1: Some of the systems of AMCA are being tested on LCA Mark II.
0: Yes.
1: Mark II has got delayed. It should have flown last year. It still hasn't flown. So, and all these things, start bothering the Air Force. So while I say that, look, AMCA is important, put all energies there, those energies and those results and those movement must be visible on HAL and ADA.
0: Want to understand from you, Iran, for example, does not have a fifth generation aircraft. Iran barely has an air force to talk of. Ukraine has no fifth generation. Ukraine barely has an air force, if at all, or navy to talk of. And yet both are holding off the world's biggest superpowers with all the fifth generations in the world, with drones, using technology smartly, with swarm drones. Of course, Iran has the advantage of Hormuz. Ukraine doesn't have that. But the way Ukraine is playing with its drones and putting Russia on the back foot, should we be thinking like them?
1: Of course. The drones are another is an area where the low cost solutions and rapid technological advancements, you can have many versions, you can enable it to different levels technologically, in terms of weapons, in terms of kind of connectivity, in terms of standalone autonomous. We must go for it.
0: It's all integrated, including artificial intelligence drones.
1: Oh yes, and believe me, Ukraine has shown to the world how the gap between technology, that means startup develops something, it proves something, does the trial, and it gets fielded the next week. that is the pace at which they are working. It's a big lesson for all. And I hope our planners and our industry and our startups are looking at it. But mainly, it has to be kind of executed from the services side and this. You know, the circumstances are different. The kind of environment and the situation that Ukraine is in, they are able to do this. In peacetime, whether we'll be able to do it one-on-one, I don't think it is possible. But there is a lot of lesson in terms of shortening the loop, believing in your startups, if technology gets developed, helping them to scale firstly, then helping them to induct. And thereafter, whatever this gets developed indigenously, you should stop the imports. It should not happen that you develop something and there is under Make in India Gov and under some 50-60% IC, there is import also happening in terms of TOT and production. And these guys will all die off. So I think we are at a stage, you know, 10 years back, we shifted into TOT and manufacturing. Correct. A base came up. That's the right thing to do. Now we are in a state of, again, in a transformative stage where we should just shift to IDDM. And believe me, the kind of technological development that the startups are doing is huge.
0: So then we have to put a blanket ban that once you've developed a technology in India, you keep upgrading but do not import particular technology.
1: That action has to happen. See, in principle, government has given those directions. Government already has given. There's a positive indigenous list.
0: Yes.
1: Those directions are there. That if something
0: but there is
1: some
0: there, TOT route that, you know, foreign drones are still coming in, you know, even if it's a 100-kilometer range or words to that effect, you're still buying through TOT route from overseas. Does that kill your own industry?
1: Of course, it will. It will. And that is why something that gets developed in the Indian industry, that you should not. Even under TOT, even under, you know, a combination of TOT and Make in India, it doesn't make sense. Once it gets developed indigenously. And that is the direction by the government. That is the direction in which the rules are being made. That is the vision of the government which has been given. So we have to implement it. So for example, if you take the DAP, it is straight away says IDDM is the first option.
0: So you ideate in India,
1: yeah.
0: Design in India,
1: yeah.
0: Sit with the Air Force, for example, or yeah. Army or Navy and understand what they want and deliver on ground. And if it delivers, then you buy it. It has to be like that instead of importing from overseas.
1: Yeah, yeah. So, and when it gets, whatever is successful, that import should stop. It should not happen. Let us talk of technologies which have been developed. There are some niche technologies which are different.
0: Right.
1: And that is where you should go into collaborative mode in terms
0: like
1: of joint development.
0: Like a fighter jet engine.
1: Yeah, exactly. Okay, so you should not stop imports or collaboration there. But there are generic, normal technologies, normal 70-80% of your requirements of capability or technological development, wherein you give it to the industry, you let them develop and field it. So we have to change our mindset for all those sets that we will only take from India.
0: Let me for a moment come back to the fifth generation fighter jet, the FGFA. If we are looking at own AMCA development and engines, you say it doesn't make sense buying two squadrons of any aircraft from overseas, any fifth generation fighter jet, because that will effectively kill the AMCA project, India's own fifth generation fighter project. But should our adversaries, and we have two live borders and two very hostile neighbors, should both of them acquire, China already has two lines of fifth generation. If they were to give the older generation, fifth generation fighters to Pakistan, are we at the same disadvantage like Pakistan had F-16s and we had nothing? So we had to go for two squadrons of Mirages and two squadrons of MiG-29s. Are we back to that stage? And this time, can we say we can fight them should they try any hanky-panky with our long-range missiles and our swarm drones?
1: This dilemma would always remain that there is a requirement, Pakistan has bought this, China has developed this, and therefore we should in a hurry procure something which is equivalent, which is, you know, competitive, especially if it is contested space. Somewhere down the line, I think we have now grown big enough, strong enough, capable enough, in terms of attitude, strong in terms of our doctrines, how we have evolved, especially in the last couple of years, we should take this hard call and say, no, we will develop our own. Now, that would mean taking some more steps for mitigating the disparity that will come up. If you say Pakistan is taking FGFA today, it will take some years by the time it inducts, by the time it's successful. So how to mitigate that capability while we do not have FGFA? Of course, some steps would require to be taken.
0: No, but leave AI it for the integrated, AI integrated smart drones.
1: Drones are not in the same capability, but. Drones are not
0: to,
1: in the same.
0: To stall the enemy targeting you.
1: No, no.
0: You have longer range missiles. Even his fifth generation fighter aircraft has to take off from a runway, right?
1: Yeah.
0: Don't let him take off. Destroy
1: exactly.
0: his runway.
1: Exactly. So mitigate those things. Yeah. And that is mitigated by actions like this. Have strong runway denial capability. Have strong capability to strike them at will. What we did in Ops Enduro 9th and 10th.
0: Absolutely.
1: 10 airfields we struck, no?
0: Yeah.
1: So and why can't 18? We strike again?
0: Yeah, apparently, he has only 18. Yeah, maybe a couple of other highways.
1: No, if we had continued another couple of hours, we would have obviously struck some more. The issue is that we have to really take some long-term decisions and hard decisions. We have shied away from taking hard decisions in the last 5 decades. Okay, last decade onwards, we have taken some huge calls to become, move towards Atmanirbharta. Our trajectory is right. Now is the time that we go absolutely hard-nosed onto these hard decisions and develop AMCA. But on the industry side, there should be efforts, the results visible.
0: Absolutely.
1: I don't see any movement on, let's say, on the ADA side or HAL side, a proactive movement. I don't see the lights on at night. Why so? They should work 3 shifts.
0: Absolutely.
1: They should engage fresh blood. There should be new engineers coming in. That will give confidence to the Air Force also, to the government also. Yes, these guys are moving.
0: Then so why can't they harder calls? As one solid team? The way Navy did its the top secret ATV project, despite all technology denials, now you already have 3 nuclear-powered submarines out and the 4th hopefully in a couple of years. If the Navy has been able to do a nuclear submarine where everybody denies you all sorts of technology, why is it that Air Force cannot have that same level of integration, and I'm sure it does. How do you improve it to ensure that same level you're able to deliver?
1: Yeah, it should be absolutely possible. There is absolutely no reason not to do it. And when you make this bold statement that, no, we are not importing fifth generation, we'll make ourselves, everybody. It has to be a national effort.
0: Absolutely.
1: We should get down on it. So what I'm saying is the results, there is element of accountability and response that is required from the industry.
0: Are we moving forward in that direction? Take, for example, the S-400 system. We've used it better than perhaps even the original manufacturers in terms of using it in an offensive capability. And now we are making the Kusha project. Do we have that ecosystem in our country? BrahMos, Kusha, S-400, your fighter jets, your other missiles, everything working in tandem with your drones. Hum to aggression karte nahi hai. We're not an aggressive country. But if somebody hits us, we're able to, take him down.
1: Yeah, ecosystem is coming both ways. Firstly, the project's an ecosystem. If you're talking of ecosystem, manufacturing ecosystem, fair amount of build-to-print ecosystem existed. All TOTs, be it HAL, BDL, Bell, everybody. Those were private sector associated with them. That has also undergone a huge change with many big players coming in. 295, Tatas have come up, Adanis are coming up, Mahindras, a lot of big players have stepped into it, Godrej on the engine side. So the ecosystem in terms of manufacturing capability has grown. Government has taken many other proactive steps. Tamil Nadu Defence Corridor, UP Defence Corridor, the kind of projects coming up in UP Defence Corridor.
0: And that entire ecosystem will come around.
1: Absolutely.
0: That.
1: So it's not only the, the BrahMos or whoever is making Kushak, but the MSMEs around that within the corridor get supported. The other startups would get linked up. So the entire ecosystem is there and now building further. So it is work in progress. It is not that it is established, we are there. It is work in progress, right direction, right trajectory, strong support from government, not only support, a strong diktat from government saying that these things are to be done. Kushak, for example, when it becomes successful, it will be equivalent of S-400, induction somewhere down the line. And that's a huge, hugely important project. So we have S-400 systems today, some more are coming. By the time that finishes, We should be inducting our own, our own network, our ISECS, our you know, center of our air defense network. The whole network supports the basic crux, the basic core competency of our AD. That will integrate very easily with indigenous systems.
0: Hmm.
1: You can modify the indigenous systems very well. Okay, so there is a huge advantage as you go forward when you have, you know, own technologies and those developed systems.
0: Because the foreigners will not let us do it. Take the Rafales, for example.
1: Yeah.
0: I believe during Operation Sindoor, network integration was an issue for some. For some, as I've read in reports.
1: No, I won't go into the details, but. We have some networks between aircraft and ISECS also. Rafale was a new induction, so we have not reached that stage, but Rafale has its own network.
0: Hmm.
1: So we are, you know, that is also work in progress. The issue is that whatever is indigenous, for example, all LCAs, all LEMCA that will come in, all weapon systems, all radars, when we integrate that, any changes that we make, that is really fast, without much money, without much time, with loss of, you know, very efficiently. Any foreign OEMs will take time, will take money, will take double the effort, double the time, three times. And
0: that's why we need to manufacture in
1: absolutely.
0: India.
1: Absolutely.
0: Tell me this, sir. Pakistan, Turkey and Saudi Arabia, they've signed a defense agreement. We did an Operation Sindoor. We were able to hit their air bases at will. And by 10th, Pakistan was literally crying uncle, seeking a ceasefire. Next time, if God forbid, there is a Pahalgam 2.0 anywhere in the country, will this defense agreement, in your appreciation, prevent us from teaching that state sponsor of radical Islamist terror a lesson?
1: Oh, this is a new development, a complex one. So I'm sure all the, you know, specialists are studying it, the government is studying it, there would be follow-up actions required. But you raise an important point. Will it prevent the next Op Sindoor? This is what, you know, you are asking. And to my mind, you know, it's a pact which brings in other players in support of Pakistan when they are attacked, when there is aggression, when there is war against them. Op Sindoor-like case is a response to an act of terror against those responsible for terror, against an openly announced policy by none other than Honorable Prime Minister. So the things are different. And I think Saudi Arabia, even Turkey, Saudi Arabia is very, very mature. Even Turkey is more mature than Pakistan is. I see absolutely no chance that they will step in if we do another Op Sindoor too. So if Pakistan thinks that he can get away from next Op Sindoor, I don't think they can. So my analysis on this is very clear. We are never the aggressor for any kind of other thing. So we should not really, from that angle, it should not really bother us.
0: And next time, so that there is no confusion, should we take out all 18 air bases, including some highways of his that can be used in, as air bases? And should we take territory so that then, you know, there is no contest ki maine ye kiya aur tumne ye kiya. Once you take territory, then you know whoever's lost territory has lost the battle.
1: We should go step by step. If we do another Op Sindoor against an act of terror, we should just strike the targets chosen or those responsible for that act of terror and nothing else. Should they attack us in response like they did the last time and should they make that mistake, then we go to the extent that is possible, to the limit of where we can control the escalation. Both are nuclear armed, so therefore we have to
0: monitor it. But we called out nuclear bogey, the Prime Minister.
1: Of course, we've called out totally, but the escalation is still to be controlled.
0: Hmm.
1: So whether we hit 10, 12, I will leave it for the next situation. But issue is that if he does not respond and once we hit the terror targets, we should leave it there.
0: Okay.
1: But if he starts an act of aggression against our defense targets, we will respond and in a manner which will be well beyond last time.
0: You know, you fought the Kargil war. If I remember correctly, you were flying the DPSAs, the Jaguars that time.
1: Jaguars, yes.
0: And we just saw this OTT series, Operation Safed Sagar. And I was in Kargil the day, you know, squad leader Ajay Ahuja, his aircraft was shot down and Nachiketa had to, squad leader Nachiketa had to bail out when his engine flamed out of the MiG-27. What did you think of the series?
1: Oh, I think it's a great effort as far as, you know, they so beautifully brings out the, you know, contribution of Golden Arrow's 17th Squadron and the sacrifice by Squadron Ahuja and related and many other incidents covered. But let me tell you, overall, if you see, you know, Safed Sagar, it was a huge operation. It was huge. So many achievements, so many things happened, so much of great effort in so many areas that it will take many more such serials to really bring out everything. But I must compliment the team. In whatever areas they have touched, they've done a good job.
0: Oh, absolutely. Because there's so much more. The Mirages, the Jaguar deep penetration strike aircraft, the Canberra, which took the first picture, incidentally.
1: Yeah, Canberra.
0: It was winged. I interviewed the team.
1: The MiG-23s, the MiG-27. Yeah. There was so much of... it was great effort by the EPOS. And with some great concerns. Heptors.
0: The Heptors.
1: Okay. Yeah. The Heptors with the rocket attacks were one of the things that attempted straight away.
0: One that went down in Tololing also on the 28th of May 1999.
1: Yeah. So overall, great effort.
0: But there's a very big message that comes out. And can I just ask you, if I may, as an aside... हम अपने आप को बहुत प्रतिज्ञाओं में बांध लेते हैं. इज दैट रियली रिक्वायर्ड, सेइंग वी विल नॉट क्रॉस द एलसी, वी विल नॉट हिट अक्रॉस, वी शुड हैव जस्ट क्रॉस 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
1: 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But if you're asking today, we are already well beyond it.
0: Yeah.
1: You know, the attitudes have changed, the government direction in terms of what is to be done. Prime Minister already said, you know, any act of terrorists and, you know, we will respond. And now it is going to be act of war.
0: Yeah.
1: And see the kind of doctrinal change in our thinking that has come in.
0: Yeah.
1: How we would respond to such things, how we would operate. So when such things take place, you're huge. If your doctrine and your attitude towards such things changes, your kind of capability development, the kind of effort required, and therefore the importance of Atmanirbharta, therefore doing it ourselves, therefore becoming a big military power, and whatever you see other conflicts going on, it's only proof that we are in the right direction. We have to build our own capability and become independent. And it will take some risks. It will take some, you know, effort. We have to take those risks.
0: We have to take that risk, you know, on this Independence Day. As we celebrate our 80th Independence Day, this is that all-important message. Take that risk. Go the Atmanirbhar Bharat route. But then there has to be the whole of the nation approach. Every part of the country, government, forces, industry, everyone has to deliver to keep India first. Sir, for joining me on this Chakravyuh special podcast, many thanks.
1: Thank you. Always a pleasure.
0: Thank you. That is all I have for you on this special Chakravyuh podcast. Many thanks for watching. We'll be back again next week with another scintillating conversation that always keeps India first.

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1: You are watching India Today.
2: A very good morning to all our viewers. It's Sunday morning. You're watching India Today with me, Anjali Pandey. Lots lined up for you in this bulletin. But first, let's take a look at the headlines this hour. Fresh political row erupts on Independence Day after a video from Congress headquarters appears to show Mallikarjun Kharge and Sonia Gandhi making gestures that seemed to ask workers to stop rendition of Vande Mataram. BJP accuses Congress of disrespecting the national song. Prime Minister Modi pays tribute to former Prime Minister Atal Bihari Vajpayee on his death anniversary at Atal Memorial, calls Vajpayee an extraordinary statesman blessed with remarkable vision. Jharkhand protesting students step up agitation, issue ultimatum to government. Students warn to raid out Chief Minister Soren's residence on August 20th if demands are not met. Student leader Devendra Martho claims cops pounced on him aggressively. Bar Council of India chairman apologizes to law students over Nalsar University row for any hurt caused by his words or communications, calls for issue to be considered with fairness and spirit of reconciliation. Telugu actor Faria Abdullah breaks down in an emotional appeal on social media after facing trolls over her participation in Hyderabad's Bonnaloo celebrations. Hits back at trolls saying she prays for love, unity and peace. Tamil Nadu politics witnesses yet another personal political spat. Tamil Nadu BJP chief remarks about Chief Minister Vijay's mother, triggering widespread backlash. Congress condemns remarks, demanding an unconditional apology. Tamil Nadu BJP chief clarifies, says his speech was twisted for political gains. Major political showdown in Karnataka over government's bill to regulate use of government premises and public property. Karnataka Home Minister says RSS has Priyank phobia. BJP hits back, accuses Congress of petty-minded politics.

0: And we're getting some breaking news. Former West Bengal Deputy Speaker Ashish Banerjee found dead in Birbhum. Five-time TMC MLA Ashish Banerjee, his body was found hanging inside a TMC office. The former TMC MLA was found dead near the Rampur Hat residence. And Ashish Banerjee's death has now triggered police investigation. The probe is underway. His body has been sent for post-mortem. And cops have now begun probing into the death of Ashish Banerjee, the former West Bengal Deputy Speaker and also five-time TMC MLA. And in fact, a death note has also been recovered by the cops, which states that I was not involved in corruption. This is what the alleged suicide note states, that I am not corrupt.
1: সেই আমি সন্ধ্যাবেলায় এসেছিলাম, মন্দিরে প্রণাম করে চলে গেছিলাম। তখন আজকের সময় কথা হয়েছে, মারা তো গেছে, আমি যাইনি, ভিতরে যাইনি, দেখার মতো মানুষের কথা আমার নাই। অন্য কিছু মানুষের কথা মেনে নিতে পারেনি, ভেঙে গেছে। অনেকে অনেক রকম কমেন্ট করছে, তো এটা আমার মনে হয়েছে, আমার যেটুকু বাড়িতে তো
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0: My colleague Tapas Sen Gupta is now joining us on the story. Tapas, we're learning that a suicide note has also been recovered from the TMC office where the body was found hanging. Give us more details on what does the suicide note state.
3: Well, see, Anjali, Ashish Banerjee was a kind of a leader who had its acceptance across the party line, be it his own party or other political parties. We had never heard the opposition parties taking a dig at him. But the kind of suicide note that he had left is very emotional in nature. He categorically stated that he has involved in teaching students over a period of time. He never missed even a single class. There had been debates with political rivalries, but there was no animosity ever with any political leaders whatsoever. And most importantly, he has mentioned that he had never taken a bribe in exchange of doing any work. As far as TRD or Tarapit Rampur Hat Development Authority is concerned, of which he was the former chairman, he categorically stated that he did not have any sign and he did not pass any new objection certificate. He was not privy to any files whatsoever for 3.5 years. This particular line is of immense importance, where he says, "No files were given to me for 3.5 years. I was not in the tender committee, nor did I have check signing power. I did not issue approval plans or certificates. So no grant were given. No one ever held any discussion with me on these matters. I hope at all in these affairs."
0: Were there any recent corruption charges which were made either by the TMC leaders or by the BJP against him?
3: Well, nothing on paper as of now, but yes, a probe have been launched as far as the functioning of the TRD, Tarapit Rampur Hat Development Authority's functioning is concerned. So it is believed that since the probe is on, and he could have been very apprehensive that even not being a part of this crime, if somehow his name pops up or if any conspiracy is hatched against him to make him a scapegoat, then what would happen to his reputation, the lifelong reputation that he had built, the reputation of him, his family members, and this particular paragraph in his letter is something that the police is also trying to probe, that what prompted him to mention this particular issue on this very letter, whether there was any kind of pressure or threat from any section whatsoever that could have forced him or to take this kind of a drastic decision. But as of now, what the police says, the body have been found in hanging position in the party office adjacent to his residence in Rampur Hat. Body have been sent for autopsy, and it is expected that the preliminary report would come. The police have already launched an investigation, and they are probing all possible matters that could have led Ashish Banerjee to take this drastic decision.
0: Tapas, thank you for getting us those details. We'll keep coming back to you for more updates on the story. So, shocking news emerging from West Bengal, from Birbhum, where former TMC MLA, five-time former TMC MLA and former West Bengal Deputy Speaker Ashish Banerjee's body was found hanging inside a TMC office, which was adjacent to his residence. And what's even more shocking is the suicide note, which has been recovered, which states about him not being involved in any kind of corruption. In fact, he also mentions about a particular file file that for 3.5 years he did not receive any file and he did not have any role whatsoever. So the probe is now underway. The body has now been sent for post-mortem, and it remains to be seen whether there were any threats that were issued in recently over corruption charges against him or not. The probe is now underway. Now, shifting focus, the Independence Day event at the Congress headquarters has now become the latest flashpoint in the long-running Vande Mataram row between the government and the Congress. A video from the event has now become the center of a political storm, with the BJP alleging that Sonia Gandhi attempted to stop the Vande Mataram recital midway. The BJP alleges that the recital was met with a casual attitude by Congress leaders. It claims Sonia Gandhi appeared to signal for the rendition to stop, while Rahul Gandhi too signaled that it should end. The BJP also alleges that several Congress leaders were inattentive during the recital. The Congress has rejected these allegations, saying that there was no attempt to stop the Vande Mataram recital. The party says Sonia Gandhi was only asking for a chair to be brought for Congress President Mallikarjun Kharge, who had been standing for a long time. The Congress maintains that the full Vande Mataram was eventually sung, as discussed in the Parliament. Meanwhile, BJP has released another video of Congress MP and Lok Sabha Leader of Opposition Rahul Gandhi from the same event, where he can be allegedly heard saying in the video that we do not need to sing Vande Mataram, as the party cadre will be singing their own song.
2: Srimati Sonia Gandhi, their super president Rahul Gandhi, and sitting president Mallikarjun Kharge ji, while it was being sung, they were not attentive. Rather than, they were casually talking to each other, giving remarks to each other, even calling someone. This shows the utter disrespect by Congress party towards the national song Vande Mataram. This shows that Congress party has not yet accepted the complete and wholeheartedly accepted the full form of Vande Mataram.
4: Rahul Gandhi, Sonia Gandhi, Kharge ji, ये पता है कि उन्होंने वंदे मातरम को बंद करने के लिए भी कह दिया, और ये भारत का अपमान है. वंदे मातरम का अपमान मतलब भारत का अपमान है. वो आजकल अपने से बाहर नहीं निकल पा रहे हैं. वंदे मातरम का अपमान भारत माता का अपमान है. उन्होंने अपमानित किया है वंदे मातरम.
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0: And on the occasion of Independence Day, the national song Vande Mataram was recited from the Red Fort in the national capital ahead of the Prime Minister's address for the first time. On the other hand, BJP has claimed that the national song was allegedly disrespected by the Gandhis by trying to stop it midway and not allowing the full recital. And during his Independence Day address, Prime Minister Modi also took pride in the fact that the complete Vande Mataram was being sung for the first time. Listen in.
10: आज जो इस समारोह में उपस्थित है उन सब के लिए आज एक ऐतिहासिक पल भी है। आजादी के बाद 15 अगस्त को लाल किले पर पहली बार वंदे मातरम गूंज रहा है। आज जब हम देश के लोग वंदे मातरम के 150 वर्ष मना रहे हैं तो इससे बड़ा उत्तम अवसर क्या हो सकता है।
0: In fact, not just the national song, but there's also a controversy that has erupted over national anthem. Congress leader Sandeep Dixit has sent a legal notice to BJP's IT cell chief Amit Malviya 2 days after BJP's official X account shared a video clip accusing Rahul Gandhi of insulting the national anthem during a Congress convention on August 13. The notice asked for the immediate removal of the content and also an unconditional apology from the BJP for spreading fake news regarding Rahul Gandhi. BJP has shared a video in which Rahul Gandhi appeared on the dais, shaking hands with several other leaders and walking on the stage while the national anthem was being played in the background. And now shifting focus, Telugu actor Faria Abdullah has responded to the trolling she faced over her participation in Hyderabad's Bunalu celebrations. Faria explained that growing up in a diverse family shaped her understanding of religion and spirituality. The actor said that she had always seen the positive aspects of Islam and questioned why celebrating another community's cultural traditions

0: Ishwara Ammavari Temple in Hyderabad. However, her participation also drew criticism from a section of social media users. Some users went as far as calling her a kafir and accusing her of going against her faith.
1: My dad is a converted Muslim, bro. Do you understand what that means? He got converted to Islam because he liked the religion. What kind of an upbringing would I have had if someone is bringing me up with showing me all the good things about a religion because they loved it so much that they wanted to accept it? I've always seen the good about Islam. I really wish good things for you, bro, actually. Jo bhi hai, jo bhi, whoever's hating on me, whoever thinks ke main galat ja rahi hu, kafir hu, whatever you want to say, I wish well for you, bro. I wish well for you. I see life in trees. I see life in rocks. I see life in butterflies, insects, everything. And if that doesn't amaze you, if that doesn't make you believe more in God instead of take you away from it, I'm sorry, my friend. You're missing out. That's about it. If you don't choose to see magic or God in everything or every person you meet, you're missing out. I pray for love. I pray for unity. I pray for peace. And I will do that because that's my rebellion. That's my revolution, bro. I want to be aggressive about my love. And I will be. And I will send love to all of you who are hating on me right now. Because I know that my heart is true. I've experienced the love. I've experienced the blessings. I've experienced what gratitude can do for you. When I was a kid, I asked my mom, what is this word Allah? What does it mean? And she said, it means light. It means everything, everywhere, all at once. How can you exclude something from everything, everywhere, all at once?
0: And now shifting focus, Tamil Nadu politics has witnessed yet another personal political spat with BJP state chief Nana Nagendran's remarks about Chief Minister Vijay's mother triggering widespread backlash. Nagendran made a personal remark about Vijay's parentage, saying that he should go home and ask his mother instead of looking for his father in the Legislative Assembly. He then linked the remark to the functioning of the state government. His remarks have drawn criticism even from within the BJP. State Vice President Khushbu Sundar called them disgusting and unacceptable, saying that women should never be used to make a political point. Tamil Nadu Congress Chief Manikam Tagore too condemned the remarks, accusing Nagendran of stooping to low-level politics and demanding an unconditional apology. Amid the backlash, Nagendran defended himself, saying that he had no ulterior motive and had not targeted anyone personally. He alleged his speech was being twisted for political gain, saying that his concern is for the mother, motherland and mother tongue.
2: சட்டமன்றத்திலே போய் அப்பாவை இருந்த அப்பாவை தேடுவாங்க. வீட்டுல போய் அம்மாட்ட கேட்டா தானே அப்பா யாருன்னு சொல்லுவாங்க. ஆனா சட்டமன்றத்தில போய் அப்பாவை தேடுனா யாரும் தெரியல. இப்படிப்பட்ட ஒரு ஆட்சி தான் இன்னைக்கு நடந்து கொண்டிருப்பாங்க.
0: So a controversy has now erupted in Tamil Nadu, and this time it is the BJP, Tamil Nadu BJP chief, who has stoked this controversy with his remarks attacking Chief Minister Vijay's mother. Although he has reacted to the controversy, saying that his statement was twisted, but he's now facing backlash not just from the other party members but also from within his own party. Even senior BJP leaders are condemning the remark that has been made by Nana Nagendran. Some more news coming in. Maharashtra FDA notices to Ajay Devgan, Shah Rukh Khan and Tiger Shroff. Bollywood stars under the FDA scanner over Pan Masala ads. FDA says that ad promotion for banned Pan Masala, Ajay Devgan, Shah Rukh Khan, Tiger Shroff asked to explain their role in the Vimal advertisement. So Maharashtra FDA questions indirect promotion of prohibited Pan Masala. FDA says that Vimal brand is mainly associated with Pan Masala, and notices have been issued under Food Safety and Standards Act 2006. FDA flags serious question over surrogate advertising. Regulator invokes FSS Act sections 24 and 53 against misleading ads and penalty of up to 10 lakh rupees possible for misleading food advertisement. My colleague Mustafa is now joining us with more details on this. Mustafa, give us more details on the issue, on the notice that has been issued.

0: to the Bollywood stars over the Vimal advertisement?
1: Well, to be excited that this is a surrogacy advertisement wherein the pan masala or gutka products are being promoted, and hence, under the Food and Safety Standards Act 2006, these actors have been issued notices. They have been given time till 15 days. They have to submit all the reports and documents regarding this advertisement, the contract which has been signed, and also their say on this notice which has been issued. Because the Maharashtra FDA under Commissioner Tukaram Munde has been acting very strictly against the tobacco distribution. They have also been booking people who are running the networks under Maharashtra Crime Control Act. So there have been stringent action we have seen in the past few days. But this first time comes a move on surrogate ads regarding tobacco and pan masala related products. And there have been controversies regarding the flavored tobacco and other products, but the FDA has clearly, by issuing a notice, made a distinction that anything relating to tobaccos or pan masalas, be it flavored or be it non-contingent, be it any ad related to it, will not be tolerated. Hence, they have gone ahead, issued notices to these three actors, and they have been asked to respond in 15 days. Otherwise, action can be taken against them under Section 53, which also provide for a penalty up to 10 lakhs. Back to you.
0: All right, Mustafa, thank you for those details and for that context. So notices have been issued to Bollywood superstars Ajay Devgan, Shah Rukh Khan, and as well as Tiger Shroff also over Vimal advertisements. And the surrogate advertising angle is now under lens by the Food and Drug Administration. With that, it's a wrap on this bulletin. Thank you for watching India Today. More news and updates will continue on the other side.
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1: A very good morning to all our viewers. It's Sunday morning. You're watching India Today with me, Anjali Pandey. Lots lined up for you in this bulletin. But first, let's take a look at the headlines. Fresh political row erupts on Independence Day after a video from Congress headquarters appears to show Mallikarjun Kharge and Sonia Gandhi making gestures that seemed to ask workers to stop rendition of Vande Mataram. BJP accuses Congress of disrespecting the national song. Prime Minister Modi pays tribute to former Prime Minister Atal Bihari Vajpayee on his death anniversary at Atal Memorial, calls Vajpayee an extraordinary statesman blessed with remarkable vision. Jharkhand protesting students step up agitation, issue ultimatum to government. Students warned to gherao Chief Minister Soren's residence on August 20th if demands are not met. Student leader Devendra Mato claims cops pounced on him aggressively. Council of India chairman apologizes to law students over Nalsar University row for any hurt caused by his words or communications, calls for issue to be considered with fairness and spirit of reconciliation. Telugu actor Farya Abdullah breaks down in an emotional appeal on social media after facing trolls over her participation in Hyderabad's Bonnaloo celebrations. Hits back at trolls saying she prays for love, unity and peace. Tamil Nadu politics witnesses yet another personal political spat. Tamil Nadu BJP chief remarks about Chief Minister Vijay's mother triggering widespread backlash. Congress condemns remarks, demanding an unconditional apology. Tamil Nadu BJP chief clarifies, says his speech was twisted for political gains. Major political showdown in Karnataka over government's bill to regulate use of government premises and public property. Karnataka Home Minister says RSS has priyank phobia. BJP hits back, accuses Congress of petty-minded politics.

0: And we're getting some breaking news. This is regarding Tamil Nadu BJP Chief Nenar Nagendran's remark against Chief Minister Vijay's mother. Now, what we're learning is that a complaint has been filed against Tamil Nadu BJP Chief Nenar Nagendran. Complaint has been lodged at Tamil Nadu DGP office. He's accused of derogatory remarks against Chief Minister Vijay. And the complaint states that remarks were made against Chief Minister Vijay and his mother. Complainant seeks legal action against Nenar Nagendran. Complainant also seeks seizure of video and audio proof, and the complainant is also seeking police action over the remark made by Tamil Nadu BJP Chief Nenar Nagendran, who in his defense has said that his remark was twisted for political gains.
1: சட்டமன்றத்திலே போய் அப்பா வைங்க அப்பா வைக்கிய தேர்வாங்க வீட்டுல போய் அம்மாட்ட கேட்டா தானே அப்பா யாருன்னு சொல்லுவாங்க. ஆனா சட்டமன்றத்தில போய் அப்பா வை தேர்வா யாரும் கிடையாது. இப்படிப்பட்டவங்க ஆட்சி தான் நடந்து கொள்ளுமா?
0: Now, this comes just days after there was another controversy which was stoked by Udayanidhi Stalin, the leader of opposition in the state, who had made remarks against Chief Minister Vijay's friend and actor Trisha, after which he was even arrested. And there was a lot of outrage over misogynistic remarks being used in Tamil Nadu politics. And now the level has gone further down with Nenar Nagendran, the Tamil Nadu BJP chief, now making remarks against Chief Minister Vijay's mother. And he was talking about the remark that was made by Chief Minister Vijay inside the assembly when he asked about MK Stalin, saying that where is your father, to which Nenar Nagendran made a remark saying that Chief Minister Vijay should ask his mother about where the father was. And after which there has been a political outrage as well, and not just the leaders from other parties. In fact, within the BJP also, the senior leaders have condemned this remark made by Nenar Nagendran, who claims that his remark was twisted for political gains. My colleague Anaga Keshav is now joining us with more details on this. Anaga, trouble seems to be mounting for Nenar Nagendran over the remark made against Chief Minister Vijay and his mother. We're learning that a complaint has now been filed against him.
2: Yeah, that's right. An advocate named Divardini has filed this complaint by stating that political criticism should not cross boundaries to demean a woman or any family member. She's also sought the police to preserve the digital evidence, investigate the remarks under the relevant provisions, and also initiate appropriate criminal proceedings for defamation and public misconduct. This is a second such criticism that Nenar Nagendran has made against the Chief Minister. Truly distasteful, the fact that he's bringing family members into political discussions was unwarranted, and therefore a complaint has been filed in the DGP's office.
0: All right, Anika, thank you for those details and for that context. So a complaint has now been filed against Tamil Nadu BJP Chief Nenar Nagendran for his remark against Chief Minister Vijay and his mother. In fact, the political war of words has intensified in Tamil Nadu after Vijay's appa remark in the assembly. That is from where this entire controversy stems from. Listen in.
3: ஒரு ஊரில் ஒரு பெரியவர் வெயில் ரொம்ப ஜாஸ்தியாக இருக்குன்னு சொல்லிட்டு கண்ணுக்கு மேலே கை வச்சுக்கிட்டு இப்படி சுற்றி முற்றி தேடிக்கிட்டு இருந்தாராம். அப்போ கூட இருந்த ஒரு சின்ன பையன், என்ன தேடுறீங்க அப்படின்னு கேட்டானா. அதுக்கு அந்த பெரியவர் சொன்னாரா, அது ஒன்றும் இல்லை தம்பி, உங்கள் அப்பா இங்கே தான் இருப்பாருன்னு சொன்னாங்க, அதான் தேடிக்கிட்டு இருக்கேன். எங்கே உங்கள் அப்பாவையே காணோம்? 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
0: So Tamil Nadu politics has witnessed yet another personal political spat, with BJP state chief Nenar Nagendran's remarks about Chief Minister Vijay's mother triggering widespread backlash. Nagendran made a personal remark about Vijay's mother, saying that he should go home and ask his mother instead of looking for his father in the Legislative Assembly. He then linked the remark to the functioning of the state government. His remarks have drawn criticism even from within the BJP. State Vice President Khushbu Sundar called them disgusting and unacceptable, saying that women should never be used to make a political point. Tamil Nadu Congress Chief Manikam Tagore too condemned the remarks, accusing Nagendran of stooping to low-level politics and demanding an unconditional apology. Amid the backlash, Nagendran defended himself, saying that he had no ulterior motive and had not targeted anyone personally. He alleged his speech was being twisted for political gain, saying that his concern is for the mother, motherland and mother tongue.
1: ஆனா சட்டமன்றத்தில் போய் அப்பாவை தேர்ந்தா யாரும் இப்படிப்பட்ட ஒரு ஆட்சி தான் நடந்து
4: 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Everybody knows that Stalin had lost. And many people have lost. Even Vijay's party members, Vijay's party did not get a majority. The people of Tamil Nadu did not give an absolute majority to Vijay. Many people had lost. It is a third-rated attempt, or what I can say is comment, by Vijay that he is searching for the father. That's a third-rated comment. So when you make a third-rated comment, you will get a response like this only.
0: And some more news coming in. Urban Naxal to Dimagi Naxal. Opposition hits back at Prime Minister Modi. Congress and left attack Prime Minister Modi over the Dimagi Naxal jibe. Congress says that Prime Minister Modi called opponents as urban Naxals and Prime Minister calls critics as Dimagi Naxals. Dimagi Naxal jibe shows Prime Minister's desperation. This is what the Congress is claiming, whereas the left is saying that critics of BJP and RSS have been targeted as urban Naxals. Left alleges Naxal label used to target dissent. Left has also said that Maoist cracked down state-backed terror. Modi, the Magi Naxal tribe, has now turned into a fresh political flashpoint. So CPIM General Secretary M.A. Baby has said and reacted to the remark that was made by Prime Minister Modi, saying that armed Naxals are now gone and now it's the turn of the Magi Naxals who need to be identified and isolated, after which the Congress and the left have hit back at Prime Minister Modi. So the Congress party has said that, in fact, has reacted to the Dimagi Naxal jibe by Prime Minister Modi. Congress party is saying that Prime Minister Modi called the opponents as urban Naxals and he called his critics as Dimagi Naxals. And this shows Prime Minister's desperation. Meanwhile, on the other hand, the left has also reacted, saying that critics of BJP and RSS have been targeted as urban Naxals. And left alleges Naxal label used to target dissent. So that's how the left and the Congress have reacted to Prime Minister Modi's remark, which he made during his Independence Day speech, in which he said that how armed Naxals are now gone and now it's the Dimagi Naxals' turn. People need to identify and isolate the Dimagi Naxals. So urban Naxal to Dimagi Naxal, opposition now hits back at Prime Minister Modi for the jibe, for attacking the opposition over the Dimagi Naxal jibe. Congress says that Prime Minister Modi called his opponents as urban Naxals and Prime Minister called his critics as the Dimagi Naxals. And this also shows Prime Minister's desperation. This is what Congress party is saying. Meanwhile, the left has also hit out at Prime Minister Modi for the remark, saying that critics of BJP and RSS have been targeted as urban Naxals and Dimagi Naxals, and this label is being used to target dissent by the Prime Minister. The left has also said that the Maoist crackdown is state-backed terror, and this Dimagi Naxal jibe has now stirred a fresh political controversy.
5: Earlier, Modi ji and Amit Shah ji used to make a formulation that there are urban Naxalites. During those days, one of the most outstanding cultural personalities of our country, Girish Karnad ji, he came to participate in a program in Bangalore with a badge that I am an urban Naxalite. We know against whom witch hunting was carried out. there were murders of Kalburgi, Pansare, Ms. Lengesh, and so on. So, not only that, this move to dub people urban Naxalites, there were armed assault to murder those who were critical of the BJP and RSS. We know Modiji and Amshaji claim that we have totally eliminated Maoism. I don't want to go into the details, but how they did it, they were catching young boys and girls, youths. They should have been brought to the legal procedure. Without doing that, they were shot dead and it was recorded as encounter deaths. It is a utterly illegal state terrorism which was used to eliminate these Maoists.
0: And now let's also listen into what Prime Minister Modi said, referring to the opposition as the Magi Naxal during his Independence Day speech.
6: In 2014, you gave us a chance. That day, we had संकल्प लिया था कि हम देश को नक्सलवाद से मुक्त करेंगे. और आज मुझे खुशी है कि नक्सली माओवादी हिंसा आखिरी सांस भी शायद रहने की अब तो ताकत नहीं रही है. पूरी तरह उसे खत्म करने की दिशा में 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
0: And the BJP is doing a press conference on the Vande Mataram Congress controversy. 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
7: माननीय इस देश के संविधान का, इस देश की संप्रभुता अखंडता का और इस देश के 140 करोड़ देशवासियों का अपमान किया है वंदे मातरम के उद्घोष का विरोध करते हुए, और ये सोनिया गांधी और राहुल गांधी ने किया है. 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

Years ago, we made a tryst with destiny, and now the time comes when we shall redeem our pledge, not wholly or in full measure, but very substantially. At the stroke of the midnight hour, when the world sleeps, India will awake to life and freedom.

0: 79 years ago.
1: At the stroke of midnight, a vibrant new nation emerged. Breaking free from the shackles of British colonial rule. August 15, 1947. India started modern journey to self-realization. Three years later, on 26th January 1950, it embraced its new identity as the largest democracy in the world.
2: We became an independent country, and today, by the proclamation of our constitution, made by our own people in the exercise of the wisdom and the determination and the collective responsibility.
1: Freedom at 47 was ridden with heavy cost. A battered economy, famine, and then the horrors of partition scarred India, and from that nadir, there was only one way out: to rise and rise like the phoenix.
3: ਤੁਹਾਡੇ ਕੋਲੋਂ ਅਨਾਜ ਦੀ ਭਿੱਖ ਮੰਗਦਾ ਹੈ ਅਨਾਜ ਤੇ ਗੱਲਾਂ ਨਾ ਹੋਣ ਦੀ ਵਜ੍ਹਾ ਨਾਲ ਹਜ਼ਾਰਾਂ ਦੀ ਗਿਣਤੀ ਵਿੱਚ ਆਪਣਾ ਘਰ ਬਾਰ ਜ਼ਮੀਨਾਂ ਸਭ ਕੁਝ ਛੱਡ ਕੇ ਖਾਣਾ ਲੱਭਣ ਨਿਕਲੇ ਨੇ.
1: The first decade of independent India was marked with hunger. India struggled with poverty and agrarian crisis throughout the 1950s. Green Revolution of the 1960s laid the foundation with high-yielding seeds, modern irrigation, and technology to transform India.
4: दो नारे मैं समझता हूँ कि आज हमारे देश के लिए जरूरी है, एक जय जवान और एक जय किसान. जय जवान, जय जवान, जय किसान, जय किसान.
1: In the next few decades, India rose to become world's largest producer of pulses and the second largest producer of wheat and rice.

next, the White Revolution, led by Dr. Varghese Kurien, turned India from milk deficient to the milk capital of the world, producing 22% of global milk.

0: India was barely 2 months old when it was first attacked. On 22nd October 1947, Pakistan's Pashtun tribal militias crossed the borders of princely state of Jammu and Kashmir. Raja Hari Singh signed the Instrument of Accession Treaty with India. And 4 days later, Indian troops landed in Srinagar. The war lasted for more than a year and created the line of control between India and Pakistan across the Jammu and Kashmir. Three years later, the winter of 1962 changed everything. The Sino-Indian War exposed the limits of India's defense preparedness and its heavy dependence on foreign arms. From that moment, self-reliance was no longer an ambition. It became the necessity of the independent state of India.
1: In the 50s, the strongest slogan was Hindi Chini Bhai Bhai. And so when 1962 happened, taken by surprise, and therefore suffered a certain amount of reverses, and therefore the Chinese were able to take some of the areas which they were claiming. But post that, we started modernizing the armed forces. It was an ongoing process.
0: In the decades that followed, India built the foundations of an indigenous defense ecosystem. The Marut fighter jet, the Vijayanta tank, the expansion of ordnance factories, and the birth of the Integrated Guided Missile Development Program marked the early milestones. Wars in 1965 and 1971 pushed the nation to produce more at home. Artillery, warships, and missile systems that carried the stamp of Indian engineering. By the 1980s and 90s, homegrown projects like Prithvi and Agni signaled technological maturity. During the Kargil War of 1999, indigenous upgrades, locally manufactured ammunition, and India's own logistical backbone proved decisive support on the front line. The new millennium accelerated the march towards Atmanirbharta, or self-reliance. From the Tejas light combat aircraft to the Arihant-class nuclear submarine, from Akash missile systems to the Dhanush artillery gun, India's defense industry grew bolder, blending indigenous innovation with strategic collaborations.
1: Today, we are in an area where we require fifth generation, and the Chinese are even talking about sixth generation aircraft. We need to continue with this state of self-sufficiency or Atmanirbharta, and this policy of Atmanirbharta, to progress further and to ensure that the needs of our forces for the national security of the country are met within the resources produced within the country.
0: Today, with initiatives like Make in India and defense production and export promotion policy, India is not just arming itself. It is emerging as a global defense exporter. From the shadows of 1962 to the confident stride of the present, the journey is clear. India defends herself with the indigenous strength and empowers other countries as well with enviable defense mechanism. Indian journey to nuclear empowerment begins with one man, Dr. Homi Jahangir Bhabha. In 1948, under Prime Minister Jawaharlal Nehru, the Atomic Energy Commission was formed with a mission to harness the atom for peace. But in the Cold War's shadow, peace was a fragile promise. But India stood by its motto of development of peaceful atomic power, as knowledge is power, and power is protection. In 1964, Beijing tested its first nuclear weapon. The balance shifted. India's doctrine of moral restraint was now at war with the reality of survival.
2: The cooperation of education with research.
0: In the sands of Rajasthan, under the codename Smiling Buddha, India prepared for a moment that would change its destiny forever. On 18th May 1974, the desert shook in tremors. Officially, it was a peaceful nuclear explosion. Unofficially, the world knew India graduated to join the elite nuclear club.
3: Our science, particularly our nuclear science, is dedicated to development, to achieving freedom from want, and providing the essentials of an honorable life for our masses. I repeat that we have no intention of embarking on any nuclear weapons program. We want, as someone has said, to make the desert bloom and not to make the world a desert.
0: Celebrated at home, India was slapped with sanctions by the West as they imposed embargoes. India was isolated, but isolation only sharpened her resolve. May 1998, the world watched as India took another bold and strong step forward. Under the leadership of Prime Minister Atal Bihari Vajpayee, India executed one of the greatest acts of strategic deception in modern history. Operation Shakti. Five nuclear devices were detonated in Pokhran. The desert roared again, and India declared itself as a nuclear weapons state.
4: जिन्होंने पोखरण में जो कुछ हुआ उसे सफलतापूर्वक करके दिखाया।
0: In 1963, on a quiet strip of Kerala's coastline, a small team of scientists launched a sounding rocket from the humble Thumba Equatorial Rocket Launching Station. The rocket parts arrived on bicycles and bullock carts, but the dream was as vast as the infinite sky, to launch India among the stars.
5: Indian space research started with our father of space technology, that is Dr. Vikram Sarabhai. Because of his personal efforts, we could bring that technology to our country.
0: Through the 1970s and 1980s, the Indian Space Research Organization rose from modest beginnings to launch satellites like Aryabhatta and Bhaskara, giving the nation its own eyes in the sky. The SLV-3 carried India's first satellite into space, and the PSLV would soon become one of the world's most reliable rocket launch vehicles.
6: Earlier, for SLV time, Aryabhatta time and all, we had to go, most of the things we had to go by train. Nasik, Pune, somewhere in Orissa. Now most places are air connected. So it also becomes easy.
0: The 21st century saw ISRO daring higher. The Chandrayaan-1 mission in 2008 confirmed the presence of water on the moon. Mangalyaan, the Mars orbiter mission in 2013, made India the first Asian country to reach the red planet. And that too on its very first attempt. Chandrayaan-3 in 2023 etched India's name in history as the first to land near the moon's south pole.
5: Like, we had Chandrayaan 1, 2, 3 was a total success. We could successfully land. And now we have further missions, Chandrayaan 4, 5 and all, for sample and return. And finally, our final target is to reach moon. Man should go to moon.
6: Overall, we will be one of the important players doing many things, not just by ISRO alone, but by many companies. And within that, some company may be doing something very specialized, where everybody will buy from them. I was saying about Maxar. Everybody buys.
0: Now a new chapter awaits. The Gaganyaan mission will carry Indian astronauts into space aboard an indigenous spacecraft, fulfilling a vision seeded 6 decades ago.
5: For Gaganyaan, we want to send our astronauts. So we have selected 4 astronauts and they are getting trained. And for getting more exposure, in fact, we joined private mission, that is Axiom 4, and one of the 2 astronauts got trained and 1 flew and came back.
0: From bridges and dams to universities and IT hubs, independent India built its modern backbone step by step. The IITs of the 1950s and 60s became temples of innovation, producing engineers who powered industries and led revolutions worldwide. By the 1980s, the Maruti 800 symbolized affordable mobility.

0: while Bengaluru and Hyderabad emerged as global tech hubs in the IT revolution. In parallel, India's economy moved from planned development and public sector giants to bold reforms. The 1991 liberalization opened doors to foreign investment. Rapid urban growth and a rising middle class. Reforms like GST, Digital India, renewable energy drives and Atmanirbhar Bharat expanded manufacturing, connectivity and innovation. Highways, metros, digital networks, 4G, smartphones and space missions redefined infrastructure. Even during a global pandemic, the nation adapted from vaccine production to digital commerce. Now, as AI, robotics, clean energy, and space technology rise, India stands at a new frontier, ready to turn 1.4 billion dreams into global leadership by 2047. Life expectancy in India has doubled from 32 years in 1947 to 70 years in 2025. Health here is not just a medicine, it's a mission.
1: अपनी बिटिया के सपनों और स्वास्थ्य को बनाए रखिए।
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3: All forms of tobacco are dangerous and deadly. 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
0: To building AIIMS, community health centers, and skilled medical workforce. India's journey is one of battles fought and won. As the pharmacy of the world, it supplies affordable medicines and vaccines to over 150 countries. When COVID-19 struck, India scaled up testing, expanded hospitals, and led the world's largest vaccination campaign while sharing doses abroad. Today, the mission continues, tackling malnutrition, strengthening mental health, and preparing for future pandemics with innovation, resilience, and compassion. In the years after independence, India found its voice not just in politics and science, but in stories, music and art. The silver screen mirrored its dreams. Jhansi Ki Rani.
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0: In 1968, Pandit Ravi Shankar's Sitar won a Grammy, carrying India's sound worldwide.

0: the 1980s brought color television with the 1982 Asian Games.
1: We've crossed that white line.
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0: And Banu Athaiya's Oscar win for Gandhi in 1983.
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0: The 1990s crowned new icons like Sushmita Sen, Miss Universe 1994. Music and fashion reached global runways and charts.
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5: Pranam, Pitaji. Kiranji, who are you, Raj?
0: From grainy black and white frames to today's streaming screens, India's cultural journey is a vivid tapestry, blending tradition, creativity, and modernity for the world to see.

0: Since the first dawn of freedom, India's spirit has been tested, strengthened, and celebrated. Not just in science and technology, but in arenas where the nation's heartbeat quickens.
1: You want to win.
0: In the early decades, the world knew us as the land of hockey. 8 Olympic golds by 1980.
1: And they made it, winning by a score of 4-3.
0: Then in 1983, Indian warriors with bat and ball stunned the mighty West Indies at Lord's to lift our first Cricket World Cup. Followed by the T20 crown in 2007 and the unforgettable night of 2011.
2: In Mumbai.
0: And the renewed triumph of 2024. Beyond cricket, Abhinav Bindra's rifle shot in 2008 brought India its first individual Olympic gold. While Neeraj Chopra's golden throw in 2020 carried the dreams of a billion. Badminton saw a golden age. PV Sindhu crowned world champion in 2022.
3: Sindhu.
0: And the men's team lifting the Thomas Cup the same year. In 2024, Indian Paralympians shattered records with 29 medals, proving determination knows no limits. From boxing rings to wrestling mats, football pitches to shooting ranges, India rose from a one-sport nation to a powerhouse across disciplines. 79 years ago, we claimed freedom. Today, we claim the future. 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

0: are watching India Today.
1: A very good afternoon to all our viewers. You're watching India Today. I'm Anjali Pandey. Lots lined up for you in this bulletin. But first, let's take a look at the headlines. Fresh political row erupts on Independence Day after a video from Congress headquarters appears to show Mallikarjun Kharge and Sonia Gandhi making gestures that seemed to ask workers to stop rendition of Vande Mataram. BJP accuses Congress of disrespecting the national song. Prime Minister Modi pays tribute to former Prime Minister Atal Bihari Vajpayee on his death anniversary at Atal Memorial, calls Vajpayee an extraordinary statesman blessed with remarkable vision. Jharkhand protesting students step up agitation, issue ultimatum to government. Students warn to Gherao Chief Minister Soren's residence on August 20th. If demands are not met, student leader Devendra Mato claims cops pounced on him aggressively. Telugu actor Farya Abdullah breaks down in an emotional appeal on social media after facing trolls over her participation in Hyderabad's Bonnalu celebrations, hits back at trolls, saying she prays for love, unity and peace. Tamil Nadu politics witnesses yet another personal political spat. Complaint against Tamil Nadu BJP chief's remarks about Chief Minister Vijay's mother after it triggers widespread backlash. Congress demands an unconditional apology. Tamil Nadu BJP chief clarifies, says his speech was twisted for political gains. Major political showdown in Karnataka over government's bill to regulate use of government premises and public property. Karnataka Home Minister says RSS has Priyank phobia. BJP hits back, accuses Congress of petty-minded politics.

0: And we're getting some breaking news. This is regarding the Congress Vande Mataram controversy. Now, Congress MP spills the beans on Sonia Gandhi's Vande Mataram diktat. Congress MP admits Sonia Gandhi tried to stop Vande Mataram. Sonia Gandhi had stopped, but we continued reciting Vande Mataram. This is what the Bihar Congress MP has said. He goes on to say that only two stanzas were adopted. So remember, the Congress party had earlier claimed that Sonia Gandhi wanted a chair for Mallikarjun Kharge and did not disrupt the Vande Mataram. But now an MP from the Congress party itself has admitted that Sonia Gandhi did try to stop the Vande Mataram, but the leaders did not stop. So two versions now emerging from within the Congress. The Congress party is clearly not in sync as far as the Vande Mataram controversy is concerned.
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3: this is a statement which will not be liked by many in Congress who've been so far not admitting that Sonia Gandhi didn't stop the rendition of national song on Independence Day. Obviously, we all know that how Jairam Ramesh, who is the media in charge of the Congress party, had in fact said that there was no attempt on the part of Congress leaders to stop the rendition. In fact, Sonia Gandhi was merely asking for the chair. However, with this statement, is obviously going to be, problematic for Congress, as BJP would now say that this is what we've been alleging, that Sonia Gandhi did try to stop the rendition, and this only shows the petty mindset of Congress party. Also, we must understand that as far as Congress is concerned, we have seen earlier also that they've been at the receiving end on this, the pitch of nationalism, on things like these. And obviously BJP has always been trying to create a narrative that that Congress party has no regard for national icons, national symbols. So in a way, expect that the Congress, the BJP would try to create this narrative further, that this incident only shows that how Congress leaders have no regard for national song, national anthem, and therefore they should be called out. So as far as Congress is concerned, at this point of time, they are keeping it low. They all know that what had happened on 15th of August clearly has potential to damage the electoral prospects of the Grand Old Party. And therefore, at this point of time, they are downplaying it, obviously not taking the issue per se, trying to not speak on it. So at this point of time, expect that this statement which has come in by Congress MP is going to be embarrassing for the party, and obviously BJP would try to gain political dividends out of it.
0: All right, Rahul, thank you for those details and for that context. In fact, the BJP has been mounting attack on the Congress party, calling the senior leaders of the Congress party, claiming that they had insulted the national song on Independence Day. Listen in.
4: जब वंदे मातरम का उद्घोष चल रहा था कांग्रेस पार्टी हेडक्वार्टर्स में, सोनिया गांधी यहां पे सामने इंडिकेट करती है, हाथ दिखाती है कि रुक जाओ। वो इशारा करती है कि वंदे मातरम को कांग्रेस पार्टी 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
0: So let's take a look at the two versions that are emerging from within the Congress party defending Sonia Gandhi's move. So the first version that came from the Congress party, Jairam Ramesh, had claimed that Sonia Gandhi was not disrupting the national song, but in fact was asking for a chair for Congress President Mallikarjun Kharge, since he had been standing for very long. Now, another version has now emerged. Congress MP from Bihar has claimed that Sonia Gandhi wanted the leaders to stop singing the national song, but we didn't stop and we continued singing the entire Vande Mataram. So those are the two versions that are now coming to the fore from within the Congress party. So Congress party is clearly not on the same page as far as this controversy is concerned. On one hand, it claims that Sonia Gandhi was just asking for a chair and was not disrupting the national song. Meanwhile, on the other hand, the leaders are claiming that yes, we were stopped by Sonia Gandhi, but we did not stop. We chose to sing the Vande Mataram fully, and we did not stop despite Sonia Gandhi asking us to. So controversy continues to escalate. In fact, the BJP is also now mounting attack, claiming that the Congress party insulted the national song. In fact, Sonia Gandhi and Rahul Gandhi insulted the national song, and the BJP is now questioning that why is so much outrage and anger there in the Congress party against the national song. And the BJP also referred to the Dimagi Naxal remark which was made by the Prime Minister, saying that this is the Dimagi Naxal mindset that the Prime Minister was talking about, which was on display during the Congress party's Independence Day celebration, and that Sonia Gandhi was acting as if some crime has been committed by singing the Vande Mataram entirely. So in fact, another video has now emerged, which has also now gone viral, in which Rahul Gandhi can be allegedly heard saying that we don't need to sing Vande Mataram, we sing our own song. So this is also what the BJP is claiming, and it is claiming that this is exactly the Dimagi Naxal mindset that the Prime Minister was talking about. In fact, BJP also referred to how the leader of opposition, both in the Lok Sabha and the Rajya Sabha, Rahul Gandhi and Mallikarjun Kharge respectively, skipped the Independence Day event for the second time in a row. And the BJP also talked about how the Kerala Congress government has implemented the Vande Mataram diktat, but the high command of the Congress party is outrightly opposing the Vande Mataram. And some more news coming in. Prime Minister Modi's morning routine with his friends. Prime Minister Modi feeds desi cows before heading to Red Fort. A quiet morning before Independence Day celebrations, and Prime Minister Modi feeds his what he calls his friends. So this is what Prime Minister Modi has said on his daily routine. Desi cows come to see Prime Minister off before he leaves for the Red Fort on Independence Day. That was yesterday. And you can also see him with the peacocks, not just desi cows, but also peacocks. And Prime Minister Modi has called these animals as his friends, and he has shared his moment with his friends before the Independence Day celebration. So Prime Minister Modi's cows see him off as he leaves for the Red Fort for the Independence Day celebration. So from cowshed to Red Fort, Prime Minister Modi's morning moment, as you can see in these visuals. And ahead of Independence Day celebrations, Prime Minister Modi's morning with his desi cows, and not just cows, but also peacocks can be seen in these visuals. A very cute moment right before the Independence Day celebrations at the Red Fort. And there you see Prime Minister before leaving for the Red Fort. He had this cute moment, which is also a part of his morning routine with the desi cows and also with the peacocks. My colleague Piyush Mishra is now joining us on this story. Piyush, a very cute moment captured on camera, Prime Minister Modi with his quote-unquote friends, which are some desi cows and also peacocks, right before the Independence Day celebrations.
5: Chandini, beautiful pictures coming in from the residence of PM Narendra Modi, and he has uploaded these pictures on his Instagram handle. And while putting out these pictures, Prime Minister is talking about his daily routine. He has mentioned that he was leaving early in the morning, and while he was leaving, he was welcomed by his friends. And every morning he did so, but they somehow got to know that Prime Minister was leaving early, as yesterday he had to leave early for giving speech from the ramparts of Red Fort. Prime Minister, in his post, has mentioned that he was feeding his friends and that's the part of his everyday morning. And while he was leaving for the Red Fort, his friends, these cows and peacocks, they came to see him off before Prime Minister left. While sharing this post, Prime Minister has also mentioned that feeding my friends every morning, the daily routine yesterday morning, they somehow realized I'm leaving early, so they came to meet me as I was leaving for the Red Fort. That's the message also which the Prime Minister has posted on his Instagram handle. If you talk about these cows, every year we also see the pictures on Makar Sankranti where Prime Minister is seen feeding and kissing these indigenous Pangor cows and calves. Those are there at his residence. They have their houses there at the residence of a Prime Minister. So it's a daily routine, and Prime Minister lives in Gau Seva, where he says that feeding cows on Sankranti and also daily on daily basis is considered as an auspicious ritual in Hindu tradition. So before leaving for Red Fort yesterday, Prime Minister was seen feeding his friends. Those are cows and peacocks, and he has mentioned that they somehow, his friends got to know that he was leaving early, so they came to meet him, and Prime Minister was seen feeding them.
0: Absolutely, Piyush, thank you so much for those details. So Prime Minister Modi's morning routine with his friends is on your screens right now. A very cute and touching moment caught on camera with Prime Minister Modi feeding the desi cows and also the peacocks before heading to the Red Fort for the Independence Day celebration. These visuals are from yesterday before he left for the Red Fort. His friends were seeing him off before he left for the speech, for the Independence Day speech and for the celebrations on 15th of August. And Prime Minister Modi has repeatedly highlighted India's indigenous cow breeds. He has earlier showcased and fed native breeds, including Panganur cows. And his interactions have drawn attention to the conservation and importance of India's traditional cattle breeds. And now this latest video again puts desi cows in focus as part of his daily routine. And the Prime Minister's message is clear that India's indigenous breeds deserve greater recognition as well as care. Some more news coming in. Bollywood stars Ajay Devgan, Shah Rukh Khan and Tiger Shroff are facing notices from the Maharashtra Food and Drug Authority over a Vimal Elaichi advertisement. The food regulator suspects the ad could amount to surrogate advertising for Vimal Pan Masala, which is prohibited in Maharashtra. The FDA has asked the actors to explain their role as brand endorsers. The Good Watchdog has also sought copies of their endorsement contracts, campaign briefs and payment details. The actors have also been asked whether they carried out due diligence before appearing in the advertisement. The celebrities have 15 days to respond to the notice. And my colleague Mustafa Sheikh is now joining us with more details on this. Mustafa, give us more details on the notice that has been issued to the three superstars, including Ajay Devgan, Shah Rukh Khan and also Tiger Shroff on the Vimal advertisement.
6: It's the Maharashtra FDA which has issued this notice. They have said that because since 2012, sale and advertisement of tobacco products are banned in Maharashtra, the new FDA commissioner, Tukaram Munde, has been strict about tobacco and pan advertisements. What they have said is that the advertisement in toto amounts to promotion of tobacco and pan masala, and hence they have asked for all the documents. They have given final warning of 15 days to respond to the notice and ask why action shouldn't be taken against them. As per the Food and Safety Act and the regulations which are in force as of now, this amounts to a 10 lakh rupees fine for promoting the tobacco products. So that's why a notice has been issued to all the three actors. 15 days time has been given to them to seek whether action should be taken against them or not. Back to you.
0: Mustafa, thank you for those details. So trouble seems to be mounting for Ajay Devgan, Shah Rukh Khan and also Tiger Shroff over the Vimal advertisement. Now, notices have been issued by the FDA and they have 15 days to respond to the notice. With that, it's a wrap on this bulletin. Thank you for watching India Today. More news and updates will continue on the other side.
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0: the nation's remarkable story. This Independence Day, India Today celebrates those moments that changed India forever. The breakthroughs that inspired a billion dreams and the achievements that made every Indian stand a little taller. As we celebrate 80 years of independence, we take you through 80 extraordinary achievements that have shaped the India we know today. India emerged as a free nation after nearly two centuries of colonial rule, marking the birth of the world's largest democratic experiment. In the years following independence, khadi and handloom gained renewed importance as symbols of self-reliance, national identity and rural employment. Inspired by Mahatma Gandhi's vision of Swadeshi, the promotion of indigenous textiles became an important part of India's nation-building efforts. The years from 1947 to 1960 witnessed a historic wave of global decolonization. It began with the independence of India and Pakistan in August 1947, culminated in 1960, Africa's Annus Mirabilis, or Year of Africa. India emerged as a leading advocate for independence movements across Asia and Africa, extending diplomatic support to newly independent nations. On January 26, 1950, the Constitution came into force, transforming India into a sovereign democratic republic and laying the foundation for the world's largest democracy. The first Indian Institute of Technology was established at Kharagpur in 1951, marking the beginning of India's journey towards becoming a global powerhouse in science, engineering and innovation. India held its first general election in 1951-52, making it the world's largest democratic election at the time. Millions of Indian citizens exercised their right to vote and choose their representatives, marking a historic beginning for democracy and universal adult voting in independent India. The National Film Awards were instituted in 1954 to recognize, honor the finest films and artists in India. Over the years, they became among the country's most respected awards, celebrating excellence in Indian cinema, storytelling and filmmaking. India participated in the Bandung Conference in Indonesia, where Asian and African nations came together to discuss peace, cooperation and the end of colonial rule. Led by Prime Minister Jawaharlal Nehru, India played an important role in promoting friendship, equality and cooperation among newly independent nations. The All India Handloom Board was established in 1955 to support India's handloom industry and help weavers improve their skills, livelihoods and incomes. It played an important role in preserving India's traditional weaving skills and promoting handloom products across the country. India observed the 12th National Handloom Day on August 7, 2026. The government officially declared the day in 2015 with the first National Handloom Day event held that year. AIIMS New Delhi was established in 1956 as a premier institution for medical education, for research and advanced healthcare. It became a landmark in India's healthcare journey, helping set new standards in medical education, training and treatment. After gaining independence in 1947, India emerged as a leading voice for newly independent nations across Asia and Africa. Under Jawaharlal Nehru, India championed decolonization, peaceful coexistence and the non-aligned movement. The NAM was formally launched in 1961 with 25 founding member countries, further establishing India's role as a leading voice of the developing world. In 1962, India and China fought a war mainly over disputed borders in the Himalayan region. The conflict lasted for about a month and ended with a Chinese ceasefire in November 1962. The war was a major setback for India and highlighted the need to strengthen the country's army, border security and defense infra. In its aftermath, India increased its focus on military preparedness and protecting our borders. In 1947, India's average life expectancy was around 32 years. Communicable diseases such as malaria and tuberculosis were widespread. India recorded around 75 million cases of malaria in 1947 when its population was about 330 million, meaning nearly 23% of the population was affected. By 1964, the number of malaria cases had fallen significantly, marking an important step in India's fight against one of the biggest public health challenges. India launched its first sounding rocket on November 21, 1963 from Tumba in Kerala, marking the beginning of the country's space journey. The launch carried out by India's early space research team laid the foundation for the country's future satellite and space programs. The Green Revolution began in India in the mid-1960s with the aim of increasing food production and reducing dependence on food imports. The use of improved seeds, irrigation, fertilizers and modern farming methods helped farmers significantly increase the production of wheat and rice, particularly in Punjab, Haryana and Western UP. In 1969, the government of India nationalized 14 major commercial banks to bring banking services to more people, particularly in rural and less developed areas. Under Prime Minister Indira Gandhi, the move aimed to expand access to loans and banking facilities for farmers, small businesses and ordinary citizens. A second wave of bank nationalization followed in 1980. The move marked an important shift in India's economic policy and gave the government a greater role in the banking sector. In 1969, the Indian Space Research Organization was established to develop India's space program and use space tech for national development. Dr. Vikram Sarabhai played an important role in building the organization. ISRO, of course, will go on to achieve major milestones in satellites, launch vehicles, communication, weather forecasting and space exploration. During the 1970s, regional cinema in India grew rapidly, with films in languages such as Bengali, Malayalam, Kannada, Tamil, Telugu and Marathi gaining wider recognition. India's first regional language talkie, Kalidas, was released in Tamil in 1931, laying the foundation for the country's diverse regional film industry. The growth of regional cinema in the 1970s gave filmmakers greater freedom to tell local, realistic and socially relevant stories, helping Indian cinema gain recognition both nationally and internationally. The White Revolution began in India in 1970 under Operation Flood with the aim of increasing milk production and improving the lives of dairy farmers. It helped India become one of the world's leading milk producers and made dairy farming an important source of income for millions of rural farmers. In 1971, India played an important role in the liberation of Bangladesh during the Bangladesh Liberation War. India supported the people of East Pakistan, provided shelter to millions of refugees, and later entered the war along the Mukti Bahini. The conflict ended in December 1971, leading to the creation of Bangladesh as an independent country. Project Tiger was launched by the Government of India in 1973 to protect the country's declining tiger population and its natural habitats. It began with 9 tiger reserves and focused on preventing hunting and protecting forests. The project became one of India's most important wildlife conservation programs and helped the tiger population recover over the years. In 1974, India conducted its first nuclear test at Pokhran in Rajasthan under the codename Smiling Buddha. The test demonstrated India's growing scientific and technological capabilities in nuclear research. It made India the 6th country in the world to publicly conduct a nuclear test and marked an important milestone in the country's strategic development. In 1975, India launched Aryabhatta, its first satellite, marking a major milestone in the country's space program. Designed and built by Indian scientists, the satellite was launched with the help of the Soviet Union. Aryabhatta was primarily used for scientific experiments and space research, laying the foundation for India's future satellite missions. The Blue Revolution began gaining momentum in India in the late 1970s with the aim of increasing the production of fish and other aquatic products. It promoted modern fishing methods, fish farming, improved breeding techniques and better support for fishing communities. The program helped increase fish production, create rural employment and improve the incomes of fishing communities. In 1983, India won its first Cricket World Cup under the captaincy of Kapil Dev, defeating the West Indies in the final at the Lord's Cricket Ground in London. The historic victory transformed the popularity of cricket in India and inspired a new generation of young players. It went on to become one of the most memorable achievements in Indian sporting history. In 1983, Bhanu Attaiya became the first Indian to win an Oscar, receiving the Academy Award for Best Costume Design for the film Gandhi. Her achievement brought international recognition to Indian talent in cinema and costume design. She shared the award with British designer John Morrow. In 1984, Rakesh Sharma became the first Indian citizen to travel into space. He spent about 8 days aboard the Soviet spacecraft Soyuz T-11, conducting scientific experiments and representing India in space. His journey became a proud moment for the country and an important milestone in India's space history. In 1984, Bachendri Pal became the first Indian woman to reach the summit of Mount Everest. Born on May 24, 1954 in Nakuri, she went on to become one of the country's most celebrated mountaineers. Her historic achievement became a symbol of courage, determination and the growing presence of Indian women in mountaineering. In 1986, India established the National Institute of Fashion Technology in New Delhi, giving a major boost to the country's fashion industry. NIFT helped bring professional education into fashion design, technology and management, and over the years played an important role in helping Indian designers and fashion talent gain recognition both in India and on the global stage. In 1989, India successfully tested the Agni missile, marking a major step forward in the country's defense technology. The program was developed by Indian scientists under the leadership of Dr. APJ Abdul Kalam. It strengthened India's missile capabilities and demonstrated the country's ability to develop advanced defense tech indigenously. In 1991, India introduced major economic reforms to open up the economy and encourage private investment. Dr. Manmohan Singh, then finance minister, played a key role in shaping and implementing these reforms under Prime Minister P.V. Narasimha Rao. The reforms reduced government controls, opened India to global trade and investment, and marked a major turning point in the country's economic journey. In 1991, India developed Param 8000, its first indigenous supercomputer. The achievement came at a time when India faced restrictions on accessing advanced computing tech from abroad. Developed as a response to these challenges, Param 8000 demonstrated that India could build high-performance computing tech on its own. It marked an important turning point in the country's journey towards becoming a technology and software powerhouse. The 1990s brought India into the global spotlight, with Indian women making their mark at some of the world's biggest beauty pageants. It became a golden period for India in international beauty, fashion and talent. In 1994, Sushmita Sen won the Miss Universe crown. Aishwarya Rai won Miss World in the same year, putting India firmly on the global beauty map. India continued its winning run with Diana Hayden in 1997, Yukta Mukherjee in 1999 and Priyanka Chopra in 2000, all winning the Miss World crown. These victories brought global attention to Indian fashion, beauty and talent. In 1995, India entered the internet age when BSNL launched public internet services in the country. It connected Indians to the rapidly growing global digital world and opened up new possibilities in communication, business and access to information. It marked the beginning of India's digital journey. In May 1998, India conducted a series of nuclear tests at Pokhran in Rajasthan under Operation Shakti. The tests demonstrated India's advanced nuclear capabilities and strengthened its position as a major nuclear-capable nation. The achievement was led by scientists including Dr. APJ Abdul Kalam and Dr. R. Chidambaram, marking a major moment in India's strategic history. In 1999, India won the Kargil War, successfully pushing back Pakistani forces and reclaiming strategic positions in the Kargil sector. The war was fought between India and Pakistan from May to July 1999 in Kargil district, a sector of the disputed Kashmir region along the line of control. Kargil is now part of the Union Territory of Ladakh. The conflict remains one of the few conventional wars fought between two nuclear-armed powers and became a defining moment in India's military history. By the late 1990s, Indian fashion began gaining greater attention on international platforms. With the growth of Fashion Weeks and the Fashion Design Council of India, Indian fashion evolved into a global industry, blending tradition with contemporary design. Designers such as Ritu Kumar, Rohit Bal, Tarun Tailiani helped make Indian textiles, embroidery and traditional styles reach audiences around the world. This period helped establish Indian fashion as a growing global creative force. In 2001, India and Russia successfully tested the BrahMos supersonic cruise missile, marking a major achievement in defense technology. Developed jointly by India's DRDO and Russia's NPO, BrahMos became one of the world's fastest cruise missiles. It later became an important part of India's defense capabilities. In January 2001, India's Tejas light combat aircraft made its first flight, marking a major achievement in Indian airspace technology. Developed by Hindustan Aeronautics Limited with support from the Aeronautical Development Agency, Tejas was designed as an indigenous fighter aircraft. Its first flight demonstrated India's growing ability to design and build advanced military aircraft at home. Tejas later became an important symbol of India's push towards self-reliance in defence. India's Golden Quadrilateral is a 5,846-kilometre national highway network connecting the four major economic hubs, Delhi, Kolkata, Mumbai and Chennai. The project was launched in 1999. Construction began in 2001. It became one of the longest road networks in the world. The project improved road connectivity, reduced travel time and made movement of goods across the country faster. It became one of India's biggest infrastructure projects and helped strengthen trade, industry and economic growth. In 2002, the Delhi Metro began operations, giving the capital a modern and efficient public transport system. It offered millions of commuters a faster, safer and more reliable way to travel across Delhi and the National Capital Region. Delhi Metro began passenger operations on December 24, 2002, with an 8.4-kilometer stretch from Shahdara to Teesasari on the Red Line. The success of the Delhi Metro later inspired similar metro projects in cities across India. The 2000s saw people of Indian origin rise to important positions in politics, business and global institutions, marking their presence on the world stage. In October 2006, Indra Nooyi, born in Chennai, became the CEO of PepsiCo, one of the world's largest multinational corporations. She went on to lead the food and beverage giant through significant expansion of its global portfolio and revenue. In 2009, Nitin Noharia became one of the first Indian-born Dean of Harvard Business School, further reflecting the growing global influence of Indian talent. In 2005, India enacted the Right to Information Act, giving citizens a powerful tool to seek information from government authorities. The law made government functioning more transparent and gave ordinary citizens a greater role in questioning decisions and demanding accountability. RTI became a landmark achievement in India's democratic journey, strengthening the idea that information is a citizen's right and that governments must answer to the people. In 2008, India launched Chandrayaan-1, its first mission to the moon, marking a major milestone in the country's space journey. The mission helped scientists study the moon's surface and made the important discovery of evidence of water molecules on the lunar surface. Chandrayaan-1 demonstrated India's capability to undertake advanced space missions at a relatively low cost and earned global recognition for ISRO. In 2009, India passed the Right to Education Act, making education a legal right for children between the ages of 6 and 14. The law aimed to ensure that every child had access to free and compulsory elementary education. It was a major step towards making education more inclusive and bringing millions of children into the school system. In 2009, India established the Unique Identification Authority of India, laying the foundation for Aadhaar, a unique identity system for residents. Aadhaar provided people with a 12-digit identification number linked to their biometric and demographic details. It went on to become one of the world's largest digital identity programs and helped make access to government services and benefits more efficient. In 2009, India celebrated a historic moment at the Academy Awards. A.R. Rahman won two Oscars for Slumdog Millionaire, Best Original Score and Best Original Song. Sound engineer Resul Pookutty also won the Oscar for Best Sound Mixing for the film. Their success brought global attention to Indian music and filmmaking and became a proud moment for India on the world stage. In 2013, India launched Mangalyaan, its first mission to Mars, marking a historic achievement in space exploration. India became the first Asian country to reach the Mars orbit and the first country in the world to successfully do so on its first attempt. The mission demonstrated India's ability to carry out complex space missions at a relatively low cost and brought global recognition to ISRO. India's achievement of polio-free status in 2014 was one of the country's most significant successes in public health. Until the early 1990s, at least 500 children were being paralyzed by polio every day. India fought a massive battle against the disease and was declared polio-free in 2014. Today, India's polio eradication campaign is regarded as a case study in healthcare success for the world. In 2015, India and France launched the International Solar Alliance to promote the use of clean and affordable solar energy around the world. India took the lead in bringing countries together to fight climate change and expand the use of renewable energy. The initiative positioned India as a major global voice in the transition towards a cleaner and more sustainable future. In 2016, India launched the Unified Payments Interface, or UPI, making digital payments faster, simpler and available around the clock. UPI enabled people to transfer money instantly between bank accounts using mobile phones without having to share bank details for every transaction. It transformed everyday payments and helped make digital transactions a part of daily life. Today, UPI stands as one of India's most successful digital innovations and has emerged as a model for digital payments globally. The Pradhan Mantri Jan Dhan Yojana, launched in 2014, was aimed at bringing millions of Indians into the formal banking system. It made it easier for people, particularly from low-income and rural households, to open bank accounts and access essential financial services. The scheme became a major milestone in India's journey towards financial inclusion, helping connect millions with savings, insurance, pensions and direct government benefits. In September 2016, the Indian Army carried out surgical strikes across the line of control against suspected terrorist launch pads. The operation followed the deadly Uri terror attack and was presented by India as a strong response to cross-border terrorism. The strikes became a significant moment in India's national security narrative, demonstrating the country's willingness to take decisive military action against perceived terror threats. In February 2017, ISRO created a world record by successfully launching 104 satellites in a single mission using the PSLV C-37 rocket. The mission included satellites from India and several other countries, highlighting India's growing capabilities in space tech and its emerging position in the global commercial satellite launch market. The achievement attracted international attention and showcased the increasing strength and reliability of India's space program. India's ancient practice of yoga became a global movement when the United Nations observed International Day of Yoga on June 21st. The initiative was proposed by Prime Minister Narendra Modi and received support from a record 177 countries at the UN. Yoga moved beyond its origins as part of India's cultural heritage to become a worldwide symbol of health, wellness and harmony. In 2018, India launched Ayushman Bharat, one of the world's largest government-funded healthcare programs. The scheme was designed to provide health insurance cover to millions of economically vulnerable families for hospital treatment. It marked a major step towards making quality healthcare more affordable and accessible to people across the country. In 2019, India launched Chandrayaan 2, its second mission to the moon, carrying an orbiter, lander and rover. Although the Vikram lander could not achieve a successful soft landing, the orbiter continued to operate and transmit valuable scientific data from the lunar orbit. The mission demonstrated India's growing capabilities in advanced space exploration while providing important experience and technological knowledge for future lunar missions. In February 2019, the Indian Air Force carried out an airstrike on a Jaish-e-Mohammed training camp near Balakot of Pakistan following the Pulwama terror attack. India described the operation as a strike against a terror training facility and a response to cross-border terror. On July 30, 2019, Parliament passed the Muslim Women Protection of Rights of Marriage Act 2019, officially making instant triple talaq or talaq-e-bidat illegal and punishable. The legislation sought to protect Muslim women from the practice of instant divorce and was seen as a major step towards strengthening their legal rights and protection. In 2019, India introduced the Vande Bharat Express, marking a significant step towards modernizing the country's rail network. The semi-high-speed train was designed and built in India, showcasing advances in Indian railway engineering and manufacturing. It offered passengers faster travel, modern facilities and greater comfort, becoming a symbol of India's push towards modern and self-reliant railways. In 2020, India inducted the first batch of Rafale fighter jets into the Indian Air Force, marking a significant boost to the country's air power. The advanced French-made aircraft brought modern weapons, sensors, combat capabilities to the IAF. Their induction strengthened India's defense preparedness and added a powerful new fighter aircraft to its fleet. During the COVID pandemic, India developed Covaxin, its first fully indigenous COVID-19 vaccine, through a collaboration between Bharat Biotech and the Indian Council of Medical Research, or the ICMR. The vaccine received emergency approval in India in January 2021 and became an important part of the country's nationwide vaccination drive. Covaxin demonstrated India's capabilities in vaccine research and manufacturing and contributed to the country's efforts to combat COVID-19, both at home and abroad. In 2021, India's foreign exchange reserves crossed the $600 billion mark, reaching a record high at the time. The strong reserve position reflected India's growing economic strength and provided a financial cushion against global economic uncertainties. It also boosted confidence in India's ability to manage external shocks and support international trade and payments. In 2022, India launched the India Semiconductor Mission to build a strong semiconductor and chip manufacturing ecosystem within the country. The mission aimed to attract investment, develop advanced technologies, and reduce India's dependence on imported chips. It marked an important step towards establishing India as a global hub for semiconductor design and manufacturing. In August 2023, India made history when Chandrayaan-3 successfully landed on the moon near the lunar South Pole. With this achievement, India became the first country to land a spacecraft in the moon's South Polar region and the fourth country in the world to achieve a soft landing on the moon. The successful landing of the Vikram lander and deployment of the Pragyan rover showcased India's growing capabilities in space exploration and lunar missions. In September 2023, India launched Aditya L1, its first dedicated space mission to study the sun. The mission was designed to observe the sun's outer atmosphere and study solar activity and its impact on space weather. In January 2024, Aditya L1 reached its planned halo orbit around the L1 point, marking another major achievement for India's space program and its efforts to study the sun. In 2023, India hosted the G20 summit in New Delhi, bringing together the world's major economies to discuss global challenges, development and international cooperation. Under India's presidency, the African Union was welcomed as a permanent member of the G20, expanding the group's representation. The summit also adopted the New Delhi Leaders Declaration, highlighting India's growing role in global discussions on development, technology and international cooperation. In 2023, Parliament passed the Nari Shakti Vandan Adhiniyam, providing for 33% reservation for women in the Lok Sabha and state legislative assemblies. The landmark legislation aimed to increase women's representation in India's political system and give more women a stronger voice in decision-making. It was widely seen as a major step towards greater gender representation in Indian politics. In 2023, India inaugurated its new Parliament building in New Delhi, marking a significant milestone in the country's democratic journey. The modern building was designed to meet the growing needs of Parliament and has a larger seating capacity for MPs. Its design also incorporates elements of India's cultural heritage, traditional art and democratic values. In 2023, India celebrated a historic achievement at the Academy Awards. The song Natu Natu from RRR won the Oscar for Best Original Song, becoming the first Indian film song to win in the category. The Elephant Whisperers won the Oscar for Best Documentary Short Film, giving India another historic victory. Together, the two wins brought global attention to India's music, cinema and storytelling talent. In 2023, India inaugurated its new Parliament building in New Delhi, marking a significant milestone in the country's democratic journey. The modern building was designed to meet the growing needs of Parliament and has a larger seating capacity for MPs. Its design also incorporates elements of India's cultural heritage, traditional art and democratic values. In 2023, India celebrated a historic achievement at the Academy Awards. The song Natu Natu from RRR won the Oscar for Best Original Song, becoming the first Indian film song to win in the category. The Elephant Whisperers won the Oscar for Best Documentary Short Film, giving India another historic victory. Together, the two wins brought global attention to India's music, cinema and storytelling talent.
1: Us and our natural world for the respect of indigenous communities.
0: In 2024, India completed the Chenab Rail Bridge in Jammu and Kashmir, marking a major engineering achievement. Built high above the Chenab River, the bridge is the world's highest railway arch bridge, standing approximately 359 meters above the river. It forms a crucial part of the Udhampur-Srinagar-Baramulla rail link and is expected to significantly improve rail connectivity to the Kashmir Valley. At the Paris 2024 Olympics, India won 6 medals, including a silver for Neeraj Chopra and 2 bronze medals for Manu Bhakal, who became the first Indian woman to win 2 medals at a single Olympic Games. Indian athletes also achieved important milestones in shooting, hockey and other sports, reflecting the growing strength and diversity of Indian sport. Although India's 6 medal tally was below the record 7 medals won at Tokyo 2020, the Paris Games showcased the determination, talent and growing global presence of Indian athletes. In 2024, India continued to expand its aviation infrastructure and regional connectivity with major greenfield airports, such as the development of the Noida International Airport at Jewar to serve the National Capital Region. Over the past decade, India's skies have become busier than ever, with the country emerging as the world's third largest domestic aviation market. The number of airports in India increased from 74 in 2014 to 163 in 2025, reflecting the rapid expansion of the country's aviation network and connectivity. On June 5, 2024, Indian-origin astronaut Sunita Williams launched aboard Boeing Starliner spacecraft as part of its first crewed flight. The mission marked an important milestone in the development of commercial human spaceflight and highlighted the global contributions of people of Indian origin to space exploration. In May 2025, India launched Operation Sindoor as a military response following the Pahalgam terror attack. The Indian Armed Forces carried out strikes against terrorist infrastructure, with India stating that the operation targeted terror bases while avoiding Pakistani military and civilian targets. The operation became a significant moment in India's national security narrative, highlighting the country's military preparedness and its coordinated response to terror. India's women's cricket team created history by winning the ICC Women's ODI World Cup 2025. The triumph marked a golden chapter in the history of Indian women's cricket and inspired millions of young girls across the country to take up the sport. The team displayed exceptional skill, determination and teamwork throughout the tournament, delivering a proud moment for India and opening a new chapter in the story of women's cricket. The Axiom 4 mission successfully concluded with the return of ISRO Gaganyatri Shubhanshu Shukla, marking a proud moment for both ISRO and India. Shuk's returned after completing a historic 18-day scientific mission aboard the International Space Station, which was launched on June 25, 2025, aboard the SpaceX Dragon spacecraft. The mission was conducted in collaboration with NASA, Axiom Space, ESA and other international partners. The mission marked an important milestone in India's human spaceflight journey and international cooperation in space exploration. In 2025, India remained the world's 5th largest economy with a nominal GDP of approximately $4.19 trillion. The country continued to be one of the fastest growing major economies, with real GDP growth estimated around 6.5%. The performance reinforced India's position as a major global economic power and an increasingly important force in the world economy. Around the time of independence, nearly 2,000 mothers died for every 100,000 live births. Today, that number has fallen dramatically to around 103 maternal deaths per 100,000 live births. The sharp decline reflects decades of progress in maternal healthcare, medical services and access to healthcare across the country. When India became independent, around 4 out of 5 Indians could not read or write, with the literacy rate standing at approximately 12%. For India to progress, educating its people became a national priority. The country expanded its education system, made education a fundamental right, and introduced initiatives such as the Sarva Shiksha Abhiyan and the Midday Meal Scheme, helping bring more children into schools. Over the decades, India significantly expanded its educational infrastructure and access to schooling, raising the literacy rate to approximately 80.9% by 2026. India's journey has never been defined by the challenges it faced, but by the courage, the determination with which it overcame them. Every generation has left behind a legacy, and every achievement has strengthened the foundations of this republic. Together, these milestones tell the story of a nation that never stopped believing in itself. As India marches towards the centenary of independence, dreams are bigger, ambitions are bolder, and possibilities are limitless. The next great chapter of India's story is still being written. Wishing you all a very happy Independence Day.

On August 15, 1947, India didn't just win its freedom, it embarked on one of the most extraordinary journeys in history. Every achievement has been a stepping stone, every milestone has strengthened the idea of India, and every generation has added a new chapter to

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0: are watching India Today.
1: A very good afternoon to all our viewers. You're watching India Today. I am Anjali Pandey. Lots lined up for you in this bulletin. But first, let's take a look at the headlines this hour. Bollywood stars Ajay Devgan, Shah Rukh Khan and Tiger Shroff face notices from Maharashtra Food and Drug Authority over a Vimal Elaichi advertisement. Food regulator says ad could amount to surrogate advertising for Vimal Pan Masala, which is prohibited in Maharashtra. Fresh political row erupts on Independence Day after a video from Congress headquarters appears to show Mallikarjun Kharge and Sonia Gandhi making gestures that seemed to ask workers to stop rendition of Vande Mataram. BJP accuses Congress of disrespecting the national song. Prime Minister Modi pays tribute to former Prime Minister Atal Bihari Vajpayee on his death anniversary at Atal Memorial, calls Vajpayee an extraordinary statesman blessed with remarkable vision. Jharkhand protesting students step up agitation, issue ultimatum to government. Students warn to Gherao Chief Minister Soren's residence on August 20th if demands are not met. Student leader Devendra Mato claims cops pounced on him aggressively. Actor Faria Abdullah breaks down in an emotional appeal on social media after facing trolls over her participation in Hyderabad's Bonnaloo celebrations, hits back at trolls saying she prays for love, unity and peace. Tamil Nadu politics witnesses yet another personal political spat. Complaint against Tamil Nadu BJP chief's remarks about Chief Minister Vijay's mother. After it triggers widespread backlash, Congress demands an unconditional apology. Tamil Nadu BJP chief clarifies, says his speech was twisted for political gains.

0: And we're getting some breaking news. Modi government hits back at opposition over Dimaghi Naxal's claims. Kiran Rijiju hits out at opposition over the Dimaghi Naxal's claims, saying that Prime Minister Modi did not call opposition leaders as Dimaghi Naxals. In fact, he lists who Modi calls Dimaghi Naxals. Rijiju says that Dimaghi Naxals are those who support Naxalism and Naxals, and those rejecting constitution are actually Dimaghi Naxals. And Prime Minister Modi slammed those who support separatists, and Prime Minister Modi slammed the Article 370 supporters. So those seeking to cut off Northeast are also Dimaghi Naxals. So Parliamentary Affairs Minister Kiran Rijiju has now hit out at the opposition. The opposition had been claiming that the Dimaghi Naxals jibe was directed at the opposition leaders, to which Kiran Rijiju has responded, saying that that was not meant for the opposition leaders, but it was meant for people who support Article 370, who are separatists, who support separatists, and in fact, who also try to cut off the Northeast from India. Those people are referred to as the Dimaghi Naxals by the Prime Minister. So Prime Minister didn't say opposition leaders as the Dimaghi Naxals, only following are the Dimaghi Naxals. So one who support Maoists and reject Indian constitution, and those who stand with separatists and support Article 370, and those who want to cut chicken neck to separate Northeast from India. So Kiran Rijiju has listed the Dimaghi Naxals. And what Prime Minister Modi was actually referring to, he was referring to the people who support Maoists and reject the Indian constitution, and those who stand with separatists and support Article 370, and also those who want to cut the chicken neck to separate Northeast from India. So after the opposition claimed that Prime Minister Modi has made this remark in desperation, hitting out at the opposition leaders, calling them Dimaghi Naxals. Remember, Prime Minister Modi had said that armed Naxals are now gone and now we need to identify and isolate the Dimaghi Naxals, to which the opposition leaders had been claiming that this was an attack on the opposition leaders. Now Modi government has hit back at the opposition, with Kiran Rijiju, the Parliamentary Affairs Minister, claiming that this Dimaghi Naxals jibe was not at the opposition leaders. In fact, Prime Minister Modi was referring to the people who support Naxals and reject constitution. Those people are actual Dimaghi Naxals, and those who support separatists. My colleague Piyush Mishra is now joining us on the story. Piyush, the government has now clarified that the Dimaghi Naxals jibe was not made by the Prime Minister at the opposition leaders, but in fact it was meant for those who support Naxals, who support separatists, and those who are trying to cut off the Northeast from India.
1: Well, that's right, Anjali, and the government has come out with a response, because since yesterday we have seen a lot of political controversy taking over this, where various opposition leaders, they have been criticizing government for using words like Dimaghi Naxals. They were also the view that this term has been coined against the opposition leaders, to which now Union Parliamentary Affairs Minister Kiran Rijiju has come out with a statement on social media platform X, where he says that Narendra Modi did not say any opposition leaders as Dimaghi Naxals, only people who support Maoists and reject Indian constitution. He has used this term for people who stand with separatists and support Article 370, and Prime Minister is also targeting those people who want to cut chicken neck to separate Northeast from India. So these are the three parameters that have now been defined by the government, saying that Dimaghi Naxals word was not used for opposition, but for people who are supporting Maoists, who are against constitution, and who want to cut chicken neck to separate Northeast from India.
0: All right, Piyush, thank you for those details. But do stay with us. So that is the rebuttal from the government that has now hit out at the opposition, clarifying that the Prime Minister was not referring to the opposition leaders when he made the Dimaghi Naxals jibe. In fact, it was for those who support separatists and those who are trying to cut off the Northeast from India. Some more news coming in. Home Minister Amit Shah seeks Sonia Gandhi's apology over Vande Mataram Rao. Amit Shah says that Sonia Gandhi disrespected Vande Mataram and that she can't stand the glory of Vande Mataram and that the Congress must respect the national song. Sonia Gandhi tried to stop the full Vande Mataram verses. This is what the Home Minister has said while attacking Sonia Gandhi on the Vande Mataram controversy. And Amit Shah has said that Sonia Gandhi disrespected Vande Mataram and that she can't stand the glory of the national song. And the Congress must respect Vande Mataram. And he's also sought an apology from Sonia Gandhi over disrespecting Vande Mataram. So Home Minister Amit Shah has finally reacted to the controversy that has erupted over Sonia Gandhi and Mallikarjun Kharge disrupting the national song during the Independence Day celebration at the Congress headquarters, which is the Indira Bhavan in the national capital. And now Home Minister Amit Shah is seeking Sonia Gandhi's apology for allegedly disrespecting Vande Mataram.
2: Congress party ke mukhyalay par Vande Mataram ka gaan ho raha tha. चालू गान में कांग्रेस की नेत्री सोनिया जी ने कांग्रेस अध्यक्ष को रोकना गान रोकने का कहा. हम सब टीवी पर देखते रह गए. 80 साल के बाद 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
0: My colleague Piyush Mishra continues to stay with us. Piyush, now even the Home Minister is mounting pressure on the Congress party, especially at Sonia Gandhi, to apologize over disrupting the Vande Mataram recital on Independence Day.
1: Well, that's right, Anjali. Home Minister Amit Shah, who was there in Rajasthan, has now sought apologies from Sonia Gandhi and other Congress leaders for not singing full Vande Mataram. Remember that the Indian Parliament has itself made it mandatory for every official program where if you are organizing any official program, then you are supposed to sing full version of Vande Mataram. But yesterday, while Vande Mataram was being played at the headquarters of Congress Party, Sonia Gandhi could be seen stopping this in between. After that, a video also went viral where the Congress leaders were saying that this is not our Vande Mataram. So now, that entire thing has become a huge controversy. Though Congress party defended Sonia Gandhi, saying that she did not stop anyone, but she was only requesting for cheer for Mallikarjun Kharge as he was standing for so long. But despite Congress giving out clarification, BJP leaders coming out in open and are slamming Sonia Gandhi, and Home Minister Amit Shah, who was also taking part in a function in memory of late Prime Minister Atal Bihari Vajpayee, slammed Sonia Gandhi, saying that the people will never forgive this insult of Vande Mataram, and they are going to teach a lesson to Sonia Gandhi. At the same time, Home Minister Amit Shah has sought an apology from Congress leader Sonia Gandhi.
0: All right, Piyush, thank you for those details and for that context. So now Home Minister Amit Shah is seeking Sonia Gandhi's apology on disrespecting the Vande Mataram. Remember, this unfolded during the Independence Day celebrations at the Congress headquarters yesterday, when a video went viral in which Sonia Gandhi can be seen saying something while the national song was being played out. And now the BJP is claiming that Sonia Gandhi was trying to stop the recital of the entire Vande Mataram. So the the way sequence of events unfolded during the Independence Day celebrations at the Congress headquarters, it has snowballed into a massive political storm. The BJP is alleging that Sonia Gandhi attempted to stop the Vande Mataram recital midway. BJP has released another video of Congress MP and Lok Sabha leader of opposition Rahul Gandhi from the same event, where he can be allegedly heard saying in the video that we don't need to sing Vande Mataram as the party cadre will be singing their own song. Amid these claims from BJP, different versions of clarifications are surfacing from the Congress party. Earlier, Sonia Gandhi was only asking for a chair to be brought for Congress President Mallikarjun Kharge, who had been standing for a long time. Now, another Congress MP has said that Sonia Gandhi tried to stop everyone, but the entire Vande Mataram was recited by the Congress leaders. The BJP alleges that the recital was met with a casual attitude by Congress leaders. It claims Sonia Gandhi appeared to signal for the rendition to stop, while Rahul Gandhi too signaled that it should end. The BJP also alleges that several Congress leaders were inattentive during the recital.
3: कोलकाता में 28 अक्टूबर 1937 को कांग्रेस कार्य समिति की बैठक हुई। गुरुदेव रविंद्रनाथ टैगोर के सलाह पर वंदे मातरम कांग्रेस अधिवेशनों में गाया जाएगा। पहले कुछ पंक्तियां ली जाएंगी और वही गाना गाया जाएगा। पूरा वर्षन गाया गया क्योंकि संसद में इस पर चर्चा हुई। यहाँ कोई रोकने का प्रयास नहीं था क्योंकि लंबे समय से कांग्रेस अध्यक्ष खड़े हुए थे। सोनिया जी कह रही थी उनके लिए कुर्सी लाके रख दो।
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0: And now shifting focus, Operation Sindhu, the 88-hour military response to the Pahalgam terror attack, is now being revisited through the eyes of India's top military and national security leadership. In a first-of-its-kind account, Discovery's declassified Operation Sindhu takes viewers inside the planning, intelligence and execution of the operation. The series features NSA Ajit Doval and top military commanders, and it reveals the decisions behind the Modi government's mandate on the anti-terror mission and India's resolve to hit back at Pakistan-based terror group. Take a look. And nothing more is to be done.

0: It wasn't a normal terror attack. In my opinion, it was a kind of an execution which was taking place. These civilians had been killed in cold blood with automatic weapons such as AK-47.
1: Earlier attacks were indiscriminate. They killed anybody who came in front of them. Here they segregated Hindus and Muslims and killed Hindu men.
2: And they are telling me, go to Modi and tell him, whatever he can do.
3: Like, I think all citizens of the country, we were actually hit by the brutality of this attack. I think it was most barbaric.
2: We will go after them. Wo jameen mein ho, aasman mein ho, patal mein ho, jahan bhi. We will not forget.
4: Any act of terror will be considered as an act of war.
3: If there is an escalation to this particular conflict, so be it.
5: And then we went into full-fledged war mode, I would say.
0: Prime Minister told me that we should call it Operation Sindhu. We were ready and our fingers were on the trigger.
6: And nothing stopped us and we were no holds barred. All the officers and guns were full of Josh.
0: The entire nation's hope rested on us.
5: We will unfold it like a good movie.
7: So the Prime Minister said, wahan se goli, yahan se gola.

0: We should be very clear who the perpetrators are. I want it immediately. Thanks to our intelligence agencies, I think they did a brilliant job. And within a very short time, we were able to arrive at the conclusion.
1: Honorable Prime Minister has made it very clear, any act of terror will be considered as an act of war.
2: I had no doubt that we were in a situation where we would have to respond differently from times gone by.
3: We homed on to the 9 targets. There were 5 targets in POJK and 4 targets in Pakistan.
0: And since the targets were big, that is why we decided together that Air Force will take on this target, because we had to have the requisite weight of attack which Air Force could deliver at that distance into the enemy territory with precision.
4: So objectives that were decided were terrorist camp, nothing more, nothing less.
5: I also wanted to ensure that my air defense and electronic warfare grid is also in place. Just in case it's getting into a drone warfare, I should have my grid in place. And for this, I couldn't have done it on my own.
6: The latency of the Akashvi system from the ISCCS to the weapon end is 2 to 3 milliseconds. I mean, that's the capability that we have.
2: But in our minds, we knew that we selected the targets. We put the wherewithal into place. We carried out operational rehearsals. Now we needed to home on to the time and the date.
5: Time to deliver. Take a deep breath. Have confidence that all preparations you have done is best and nothing more is to be done. And this is the time to prove yourself, prove your capability.
4: We were to avenge this killings. It was on our shoulders.
2: Everybody had the same time on their systems. At 0105, no orders were required. And like clockwork precision, the commencement of Operation Sindoor started at 0105.
1: That is the time when we activated, and then we went into full-fledged war mode, I would say. So when I got this confirmation that all missions have gone as planned, that was a good feeling in terms of, you know, having 100% mission success.
2: That's possibly one of my most satisfying professional moments.
5: For that very fraction, it was there in my heart and in my feeling.
3: After this successful strike, we had achieved our politico-military aim.
1: Once we achieved that aim, obviously there was satisfaction amongst all of us that we have done what we wanted.
7: Once we hit them, there was a sense of justice. Justice for the nation and the families of the terror victims.
0: We wanted Pakistan Army to realize that this support to terrorism or inability to take effective action against the terrorists is something which is not tolerable to us.
4: So we knew that things are not yet over, and we were prepared, we were ready to take on anything, whatever comes from their side.
5: There was no time for me to absorb that this is what entire command has been able to achieve. We had already switched into dealing with the next situation, and which was going to be very intense.
2: We were ready and our fingers were on the trigger.

0: The moment they started on the line of control, we went at them hammer and tongs.
1: As the midnight approached, the next 2 to 3 hours was grueling battle. The artillery opened, the mortars opened, the infantry posts opened.
0: Because the pressure on our post was so heavy that in order to relieve the pressure, he had to resort to targeting my civilians. Targeting the religious infrastructure.

0: They hit gurudwaras, temples. So it was really sad that when we hit terror, they hit civilians.
1: Once anything starts, we are willing to go as far as it is necessary for a nation to preserve its sovereignty, and there is no limits on that. We fight till the last drop of the blood.
2: We were informed that Pakistan is planning to launch an operation, so-called Bunyan al-Marsus, to teach India a lesson. And that operation is going to last for about 48 hours.
3: That was a signal for India to launch its final retaliatory attack.
2: It was decided that India will not bow down to such kind of a threats.
3: And this time, the full responsibility was given to the Air Force. So they had selected 11 Pakistani airfields for the attacks.

0: that night, that is 10th early morning, before they could strike, we have struck their major airfields, radar sites, command and control centers.
1: We engaged him on a front of almost 1,200 kilometers, almost 200 kilometers deep inside his territory.
2: After the second wave of attack, probably they got the message that things are getting more serious, and they had no response to the kind of targeting that we are doing.
3: Message to the world is very clear. India's generosity or India's being more tolerant should not be mistaken for its weakness.
4: This is the new normal. A notice to sail should be construed as notice to combat.
0: We are a peace-loving country. We would like to live and let live. But
5: if Pakistan carries out any terror attack of this kind, I can assure that Pakistan will have to pay twice what they have paid this time.
6: No conflict in future will be the one like the past one. We need to prepare for it.
3: When the Prime Minister says that the Operation Sindh is alive, his intention is the fight against terror will only be over till the last terrorist is eliminated.

0: So that was all about the planning, intelligence and execution of Operation Sindoor. You can watch the full documentary, Declassified Operation Sindoor, on Discovery. With that, it's a wrap on this bulletin. Thank you for watching India Today. More news and updates will continue on the other side.
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4: Actually, freedom has taken granted in free India.
1: Okay.
4: Yes, because now we think we have freedom for anything.
5: I don't know what to do.
6: Please, uncle. Swasthya kana hai ye.
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0: Okay, we clearly have a Modi Paglu over here.
10: Exactly. I'm very, very much Modi Paglu.
11: The review should be something like when the professor says there's a test tomorrow and I'm like, Desh Rangila, Rangila, and then we go on a break.
12: Aisa tear gas ke vyavastha nahi hai.
13: Main aapko wo bhi cheez dikha raha hoon, barricading ko hi le.
14: There's a song of BTS called Run Bullet Run BTS, and there's a line there that if we live fast, let us die young.
15: A baddie that we need today. Perhaps from history.
11: I think Rani Lakshmi Bai, because she was one of the first people who started the struggle for independence, which was considered a mutiny. Mm. So I think that in today's world, she would be the real baddie.
16: Savitri Bai Phule, definitely.
15: Why? Wow. Okay.
16: Because she has done a lot. She was a real baddie, I would say.
17: I think I would like to play the role of educated youth in this sphere, because if I cannot be a star in the sky, I'd rather be a bulb on the street.
15: Wow.
18: That's a good quote. Yasi, there we go. What about you?
15: Who said clock it? This is how Gen Z wishes Happy Independence Day to all of you. Yes. 3, 2, 1, go ahead.
19: Desh ki duty.
15: Desh ki duty like Ravi Kishan.
0: Memes, posts, protests and student movements. Our feeds are telling us one thing, that young India is watching.
15: And Gen Z doesn't believe in keeping quiet, let me tell you. We question, we disagree, we even ask what is right, what is wrong all the time. But sometimes we go a little beyond and meme about it.
0: And as India completes 79 years of independence, we wanted to ask a bigger question. What does Azadi mean to the Gen Z?
15: Well, does Azadi just mean speaking freely?
0: Or maybe the right to question those in power?
15: Or maybe disagreeing and questioning without being afraid?
0: Or maybe the right to dream of a different India?
15: So come, let's take all of these questions beyond the studio.
0: Into the heart of Delhi to ask the young Indians, what does Azadi mean to them?
15: I am Shriya Kundu.
0: And I am Anjali Pandey. And we are your Gen Z guides.
15: Going out, meeting the voices of India that shapes
0: India tomorrow.
15: Speaking of the youth, of course, students dominate that very category. So we will be speaking to some of them here. We've come to the South Campus of the Delhi University, to the prestigious College of Lady Shriram. Let's find out what some of them feel about Azadi. And Elsa's, welcome to India Today and thank you for giving us your precious lunch break. I'm going to start and go around asking, if Azadi were to have an Instagram bio today, it's the time for bios, right? Tell me, what is it that you would describe freedom as?
10: It's still processing.
20: I'm still trying to find myself in the world.
21: It would be Olivia Rodrigo's song lyric, "Oh God, it's brutal out here."
22: Yeah, I will always be in the search of you. So
10: it feels like finding myself in this chaotic environment.
0: Being a girl, what does Azadi mean for you? Do you feel free in today's India?
21: No.
0: Why so?
21: I feel the rules has to be modified more. Because as a girl, I have seen the cases has been, the safety is not so good here also. when I go back home and I feel like they still need some safety in my area.
9: Freedom means to vote, to be happy in this country, and I think also to choose the politician you want.
2: DUJNU BHU ka chhatra ek bhuke sher ki tarah hota hai aur agar nahi hai to hona chahiye use sabhi party se sawal karne chahiye ye hamara hak hai mere liye आजादी अगर आप अभी बोलेंगे कि मैं आजाद हूँ नहीं मुझे सोचने के लिए भी सोचना पड़ता है कि मुझे क्या कर रहा है
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21: Well, so 79 years later, I like how people are still in search of freedom. So, girls, in India, free India, what is that one freedom you think we take for granted?
19: I think it's the freedom to express and be how we are.
21: Freedom of being you.
20: I think today we take personal liberty a lot for granted, the little things, the little decisions that we can make rather than having a supreme body make it. And yet when it's taken away from us, we realize that what a big difference it kind of creates.
0: Where do you see India in the next 10 years? One change you would like to see in India?
9: I think logo ki thodi soch badal jaye, lekin I think Modi ji to rahe, because I love him.
0: Achha, 2047 tak bhi Modi ji rehne chahiye.
9: 47 ke baad bhi rehne chahiye. 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
0: Okay, we clearly have a Modi paglu over here.
21: Do you think the idea of freedom, when we speak of it now, has a lot to do with what's being put out there or the influence that social media has that shapes your idea of freedom? And if yes, how so?
19: So I think a lot of it also depends upon your algorithm and the social bubble in which you exist. So your algorithm sort of also creates a bubble around you, right? So I'm a feminist. So I predominantly get feminist content, right? So that is what is making me free. That will make my perspective or shape my worldview in a way that I'll think, okay, people are supporting women now. People are, prompting towards feminism. They are more accepting it.
0: One thing you want India to start doing now, which you think is missing currently but needs to be started?
23: As a law student, I would really like to be a part of the governance ki unko bahut law and order ka sudhar karna chahiye.
24: Corruption should be eradicated from the ground levels of India. It has hollowed our country from minimal level to the PM's level.
0: One change that you desperately need in India?
19: Accountable government.
21: Do you think we are getting more intolerant because of social media, even towards our idea of freedom?
19: To some extent, depends on the person. And I think mainly the millennials, they are kind of getting stuck to their ancient ideologies. And we are kind of getting out of it. So we get to a point when we have arguments with them. And sometimes we have to bow down to them because they are our elders. And that's what they have taught all of these years.
21: I have to point out one thing. I will come to you. She's called Millennials Ancient. I'm sorry, that may be brutal, but well, Gen Z is taking over. So, yeah.
0: देश में क्या बदलाव देखना चाहते हैं?
23: देश में ये बदलाव देखना चाहता हूँ कि लोग इकट्ठे होकर रहें, एकजुट होकर आगे जैसे कंट्रीज हैं, डेवलप्ड कंट्रीज, चाइना या अमेरिका, उनसे कंपेयर करें खुद को, आगे मतलब बढ़ते रहें और सिविक सेंस जो है जो इंडिया के खासकर लोग हैं क्योंकि गवर्नमेंट तो हर चीज बेस्ट अपने से प्रोवाइड करिए
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21: wow that's a good quote Yasi there we go what about you who said clock it
0: आपके सपनों का भारत कैसा हो? क्या अभी वाला भारत आपके सपनों का भारत है या?
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15: 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So one reel, an idea, or maybe a Gen Z phrase, any of the ones that are doing the rounds, that you would use to express yourself on Independence Day.
20: I think if I were to make a reel on it, I would use the background sound as Desh Rangila and have the audio of Kim Kardashian. Hey guys, did you miss us? Because I missed you.
3: The tricolor for me, it's like a pride. It's like the army, when I see it, I feel like, oh my god, I, you know, resonate with them.
0: Memes dekhe the jo CJP wale protest mein aa rahe the aur abhi bhi aa rahe hain Jharkhand protest mein?
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6: So this is a song called I'm Just a Girl, but it's often popular with like just one line, I'm just a girl, but after that it follows, cause that's all you let me be. So it will focus on how society pressurizes us into being, fitting into a mold and being what they tell us to, but we want to be so much more.
14: There's a song of BTS called Run BTS, and there's a line there that if we live fast, let us die young. So that's what the concept of freedom means to me. If we live fast, we should just die young.
0: India at 79, glow up done or still under construction?
7: I would say ki abhi aur बहुत सारे सेक्टर्स ऐसे हैं जिसमें और डेवलपमेंट की ज़रूरत है, बहुत सारे ऐसे हैं जहाँ पे अभी अच्छा काम कर रही है सरकार, बट कुछ कुछ चीज़ें जैसे एजुकेशन पे भी फोकस करना है। हम 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
15: You know, a lot of times people say that Gen Z doesn't believe in role models, but I don't really think that's true. I just think you guys have a different definition of a role model or who you consider as a role model. So I would want one such name from all of you who represents the word freedom for you and would come out to, you know, define Independence Day the best in terms of role models.
6: So for me, my role model would be Jane Goodall. She recently passed away, but she has done amazing work when it comes to conserving wildlife, especially apes and gorillas, and her research is amazing in that field. And I think she teaches us that, you know, humanity connects us with everyone that we have, even animals, even nature.
14: Princess Diana, and she has passed away.
6: Princess Diana.
14: And yeah, and she like kind of broke the royal norms and her conservative lifestyle, and that's what I like about her. She has her own she had her own concept of freedom.
0: CJP or BJP?
9: Any day Rahul Gandhi.
0: Rahul Gandhi is not an option.
9: Then CJ BJP.
0: BJP or CJP?
23: CJP anytime.
0: CJP or Congress?
23: Congress.
0: Rahul Gandhi or Modi?
23: Rahul Gandhi.
0: On ground protest or social media activism?
9: On ground. Any day.
0: Okay. Memes or protest?
9: Memes.
0: What did you like more in the CJP protest? The protest or the memes?
9: Any day protest.

0: or one song, a real idea or a song that comes to your mind when we take the word Azadi?
1: One song in specific, Jago by Lifafa. It was really popular recently, so I think probably that. It has that essence.
2: During 26 January, this reel was going viral, like, Hat Jao Bahut Zor Se 26 January. So, you know, like,
0: 15th August aaya hai.
2: It's the same thing, you know, like how... We may not act very, you know, nationalist or patriotic throughout the year, but when the time comes, you're like, oh my God, I will die for my country.
3: The reel should be something like when the professor says there's a test tomorrow and I'm like, Desh Rangila, Rangila, and then we go on a break.
0: CJP or BJP?
4: CJP.
0: Why CJP?
4: Ma'am, ek revolution hai, ek nahi cheez dekhne ko mile, aur jab hame nahi cheez, Gen Z ka zamana hai, aur nahi cheez dekhne ko mile, to utsukta to hoti hai.
0: On-ground protest or social media activism?
5: Social media activism will be nice. Because aajkal pura youth to social media pe hi hai.
0: Social media se baat ban jayegi.
5: I think so. Because CJP ki 20 million followers the. Ab reservation hatao andolan ke bhi 5 million plus followers hai. So I think social media to bahut zyada role play kar raha hai youth ki life mein.
0: What is being patriotic to you? Instagram story or some real action on the ground?
6: I feel with this current scenario, both the things are equally valuable, because even on Instagram, you are being, like, I personally feel news channels, the mainstream media, I do not copy that. But yeah, with Instagram, I get to know many things.
0: CJP or BJP?
6: It's a political question. It would be about youth and the politicians and the country and the democracy. It's not about CJP or BJP.
0: You talked about the CJP protest. So CJP or BJP?
1: Nationalist.
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9: 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For the upcoming generation, I just want India to be as advanced as the other countries like USA and all. But India is upgrading day by day. So I just want it to become more cleaner and make the citizens of India responsible for their actions.
0: Ek message agar aap abhi ke politicians ko dena chahenge, chota sa message.
10: Believe, don't believe ki logon ko samajh mein nahi aata. 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
0: 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Gen Z apparently doesn't have role models. A lot of people have to say ki inko apni karni hai. They don't have their role models. Name one such baddie in your life who you consider as your role model in free India. Who do you think is that?
1: I think my mother. So recently I was telling my mother that I want to go to this place or whatsoever, and she's like, you know what, you should actually do it. I've been working for the longest time and today I feel that bas hum kaam karte ja rahe hai, but hum wo kaam karke jo hum earn kar rahe hai usko utilize nahi karte. Savitri Bai Phule, definitely.
0: Why? Wow, okay.
1: Because she has done a lot. She was a real baddie, I would say. She faced a lot of issues. She's was resilient, very resilient, according to that time.
3: I think Rani Lakshmi Bai, because she was one of the first people who started the struggle for independence, which was considered a mutiny. So I think that in today's world, she would be the real baddie, definition of it.
0: Gen Z ki sarkar sun rahi hai? Kya sarkar ka focus Gen Z pe ab aa chuka hai? Ya fir Gen Z ke liye aur kuch karne ki zarurat hai?
11: Like, zarurat to kaafi cheezon ki hai. बट हाँ अगर मोदी जी की रील्स देखे तो फॉरएवर अ रील पगलू, तो जेन जी के ऊपर फोकस आ गया है, बट क्या ही नीड टू वर्क मोर ऑन ऑन इट
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0: What do you think?
3: I think education, because who would have thought that, I think coming from we are surrounded by people who are so privileged that we don't realize that education itself is a privilege. As she said, not a lot of people get access to that privilege, and we shouldn't forget that we are here because of independent India. So I think that
14: I think the whole idea of freedom is itself taken as granted, because we have the freedom to self-actualize, but I feel like we do not, you know, use the resources to actually use it to fulfill our full potential.
0: Full potential.
16: I think probably our fundamental rights, we have them written, but in practice we saw recently that not everything can be actually, you know, followed as written on paper. Freedom of expression is questionable in today's time.
0: I think so. This is how Gen Z wishes Happy Independence Day to all of you. Yes. 3, 2, 1, go ahead.
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1: A very good afternoon to all our viewers. You're watching India Today with me, Anjali Pandey. Lots lined up for you in this bulletin. But first, let's take a look at the headlines this hour. Politics peaks over Congress Vande Mataram video on Independence Day. Home Minister Amit Shah seeks apology from Sonia Gandhi, accuses Congress of disrespecting the national song. Prime Minister Modi pays tribute to former Prime Minister Atal Bihari Vajpayee on his death anniversary at Atal Memorial, calls Vajpayee an extraordinary statesman blessed with remarkable vision. Bollywood stars Ajay Devgan, Shah Rukh Khan and Tiger Shroff face notices from Maharashtra Food and Drug Administration over a Vimal Elaichi advertisement. Food regulator says ad could amount to surrogate advertising for Vimal Pan Masala, which is prohibited in Maharashtra. Jharkhand protesting students step up agitation, issue ultimatum to government. Students warn to ghera Chief Minister Soren's residence on August 20th. If demands are not met, student leader Devendra Mato claims cops pounced on him aggressively. Telugu actor Faria Abdullah breaks down in an emotional appeal on social media after facing trolls over her participation in Hyderabad's Bonnaloo celebrations. Hits back at trolls saying she prays for love, unity and peace. Tamil Nadu politics witnesses yet another personal political spat. Complaint against Tamil Nadu BJP chief's remarks about Chief Minister Vijay's mother after it triggers widespread backlash. Congress demands an unconditional apology. Tamil Nadu BJP chief clarifies, says his speech was twisted for political gains.

0: its maiden flight within the same year. The company says the achievement is a major milestone for Atmanirbhar Bharat and India's growing defense manufacturing ecosystem. With that, it's a wrap on this bulletin. Thank you for watching India Today. More news and updates will continue on the other side.
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0: Hello and welcome. Wishing everyone a patriotic and spirited Independence Day. You're watching this special edition of In the Club with me, Shreya Kundu. Let's honor our heroes and unite in pride for our nation's freedom. From the spark of the 1857 rebellion, Mangal Pandey, to the 1930s Chittagong raids, these films portray diverse, courageous acts of resistance, inspiring India's freedom struggle. To begin with, take a look at this report by my colleague Pranjali Sethi.
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2: Revolution is a dangerous game.
3: Some stories aren't just told. They are etched in blood, sweat, and the beating heart of a nation. And every Independence Day, Bollywood becomes more than just entertainment. It becomes a battlefield of bravery, a diary of sacrifices, and a screen where history breathes again. These films don't just show patriotism. They make you feel it. Goosebumps, tears, and that swelling pride when Jai Hind echoes in the theater. The Sepoy Who Refused to Bow, featuring Mangal Pandey's courage and rebellious spirit against British rule. The film illustrates the struggle for Indian independence in epic historical drama. Amir Khan's fiery eyes, the rousing background score, and the unshakable spirit of defiance made this more than a period drama. It became a cinematic salute to the spark that changed India's destiny.

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2: She was the queen who rode into battle with her infant on her back and the enemy in her sights. Manikarnika with Kangana Ranaut in her most fierce avatar wasn't just a film. It was a war cry. Swords clashed, cannons roared, and history repeated itself as cinema reminded us that Jhansi's queen still rides in the hearts of millions.

0: In the forgotten pages of history lies the Chittagong Uprising of 1930. Based on the book Do and Die, this film documents a chapter from Indian history and showcases the exploits of real-life heroes. Directed by Ashutosh Gowarikar, the film starred Abhishek Bachchan and Deepika Padukone in the lead roles. A parallel telling of the same uprising, Chittagong, was war. Grounded and emotionally piercing. Manoj Bajpayee stars as Surya Sen, the school teacher who led the 1930 Chittagong Armory raid against British forces. The film, quieter than most war epics, focuses on the idealism of young students drawn into the struggle. Widely praised for its historical accuracy and emotional depth, Sardar Udham captures the psychological and emotional aftermath of the Jallianwala Bagh massacre through the eyes of a young Udham Singh, portrayed with quiet intensity by Vicky Kaushal. This Shujit Sarkar directorial presented the most detailed and haunting depiction of the Jallianwala Bagh massacre to date. With Pranjali Sethi, Entertainment Bureau, India Today.
1: From black and white classics to power-packed modern retellings, Bhagat Singh's story has leaped across decades of Indian cinema, each time burning brighter, fiercer, and forever reminding us that some flames can never be extinguished. Take a look at this report.
0: Some heroes live in history books, but Bhagat Singh, he lives in the heartbeat of every Indian. His courage wasn't scripted. His sacrifice wasn't rehearsed. Yet Bollywood has brought his fire, his ideals, his immortal youth to life on the big screen, again and again. This is one of the earliest films portraying the greatest revolutionary of India, Bhagat Singh. Before Bhagat Singh became a trend on screen, Manoj Kumar immortalized him in Shaheed. Released in 1965, directed by S. Ram Sharma, this black-and-white classic carried a raw patriotic energy. No CGI, no grand sets, just pure emotion and courage.
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0: 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Shaheed-e-Azam was one of the three films released in 2002 based on Bhagat Singh's life, and Sonu Sood played the role of Bhagat Singh.
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0: In this film, Bobby Deol depicted the character of Bhagat Singh, while Sunny Deol took the role of Chandrasekhar Azad, both giving power-packed performances. The movie captures essential events in Bhagat Singh's life, such as the Lahore conspiracy case, assembly bombing, among others.
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1: From 1982 film Gandhi to the 2007 release My Father, these films delve into the life and legacy of Mahatma Gandhi, exploring his journey from a lawyer in South Africa to the leader of India's independence movement. Take a look at this special report by my colleague Alice.
8: Gandhi. 100,000 Englishmen simply cannot control 350 million Indians if those Indians refuse to cooperate.
0: In the quiet forces of non-violence, in the simple rhythm of a walking stick, tapping against dusty roads, a revolution was born. His life, filled with truth, sacrifice, and unwavering resolve, has inspired countless filmmakers to capture the essence of his journey through cinema. These films do more than just narrate Mohandas Karamchand Gandhi's life. Case in point, the 1982 Richard Attenborough directorial Gandhi is a cinematic masterpiece which portrays the extraordinary life of Mahatma Gandhi. The film traces Gandhi's transformation from a lawyer in South Africa to the leader of India's independence movement, championing non-violence, truth, and civil disobedience movement against British colonial rule.
9: I want to document coldly, rationally what is being done.
10: और मैं आपका बेटा छोटा गांधी।
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0: The Firoz Abbas Khan directorial Gandhi My Father explores the fraught, intimate saga between Mohandas Karamchand Gandhi and his eldest son Harilal. As Gandhi's national stature rises, their relationship shatters. Harilal attends his father's funeral as a stranger and dies alone in poverty, overshadowed by the legacy of a father he could never satisfy.
12: मेरा काठियावाड़ी दोस्त मोहम्मद अली जीना और दूसरा मेरा अपना बेटा हरिलाल।
13: I will not leave this compartment.
0: Then in 1996, Shyam Benegal came with Making of the Mahatma.
14: In the luggage van, that's for you.
0: The film portrays Gandhi's early encounters with racial injustice, his fight for equal rights, and his spiritual and moral evolution.
15: But if you value your dignity,
0: Rajat Kapoor stars as Gandhi, supported by Pallavi Joshi in a key role. The 2000 film Hey Ram, which was written and directed, produced and also acted by Kamal Haasan, unfolds as an epic historical drama. Set against the partition of India and Gandhi's assassination, it follows Saket Ram, a Hindu archaeologist whose wife is brutally murdered during the Calcutta riots. The film also features Shah Rukh Khan, Rani Mukherjee and Hema Malini, with the backdrop of communal strife and nation birth turmoil. With Alice, Entertainment Bureau, India Today.
1: From the battlefields to the big screen, Netaji Subhash Chandra Bose's roar still echoes through every story. His leadership and courage continue to inspire, proving that true patriotism never fades with time. Here's a special report by my colleague Pranjali Sethi. Take a look.
16: Gentlemen, in another few minutes, there will be a Japanese bomber plane which will take off for Tokyo. Subhash ji,
0: Subhash ji. Netaji Subhash Chandra Bose, the voice that roared, the spirit that fought, and the mystery that still grips the nation. His Indian National Army did not just march. They carved their names into the hearts of our freedom story. And over the years, cinema and OTT have kept that fire alive. Case in point, Gumnami, directed by Srijit Mukherjee. This is a mystery film in Bengali that probes into the enigma of Netaji's death. Based on the Mukherjee Commission hearings and the book Conundrum by Anuj Dhar. It is a narrative with multiple theories of Bose's disappearance.
17: इस काम के लिए हमें गांधी, आजाद और नेहरू तीनों ब्रिगेड.
0: And moving from mystery to a sweeping historical canvas, Shyam Benegal's 2005 biographical war film Netaji Subhash Chandra Bose, The Forgotten Hero, chronicles the life of the freedom fighter Subhash Chandra Bose, played by Sachin Khedekar. The film focuses on Bose's time in Nazi-ruled Germany and his involvement in Japanese-occupied Asia. It also highlights the key events that led to the formation of the Indian National Army. In fact, even Kamal Haasan's Indian sneaks in a tribute. His iconic character once served in the INA, keeping Netaji's legacy alive in an unexpected corner of cinema. And while the big screen has celebrated him, the small screen and streaming platforms have also carried forward his story. Based on Anuj Dhar's book, India's Biggest Cover-Up, the 2017 TV miniseries Bose, Dead or Alive, headlined by Rajkumar Rao, delves into the mystery surrounding Netaji Subhash Chandra Bose's disappearance after the 1945 plane crash at Taihoku. The series questions the official theory of Netaji's death in the crash and suggests that he may have survived the tragedy. The same spirit of courage and sacrifice marches on in the Forgotten Army, Azadi Ke Liye, television series which premiered on Amazon Prime Video in 2020. The series is directed by Kabir Khan and is based on true events about the men and women in the Indian National Army, led by Subhash Chandra Bose. The series stars Sunny Kaushal and Sharwari, who brought to life stories of sacrifice, courage, and an unbreakable spirit that history books often skip. So indeed, decades may have passed, but Netaji and his INA still marches on. Not just through the pages of history, but through every frame and every story.
1: Two films, one date, zero compromises on their greatness. Let's rewind to that epic day of 2001 when Lagan and Gadar didn't just release, they rewrote Bollywood history.
0: 15th June 2001, a day that Bollywood history will never forget. Two films, two worlds, and two heroes who carried the weight of an entire nation's emotions, all released on the same day. Ashutosh Guwarikar's 2001 historical sports drama, Lagan, remains the gold standard of patriotic films in India. The film kick-started the journey of Aamir Khan Productions and starred the actor as Bhuvan, a village boy who brings the entire community together to oppose the imposition of heavy lagan by the British Raj during pre-independence India. The film also starred Gracie Singh as the leading lady. It was even nominated in the Best Foreign Film category at the Academy Awards the following year, but failed to bring the Oscar home. On the other hand, Gadar Ek Prem Katha became an anthem about cross-border romance when it came out. This film is a historical romance set during the partition of India.
18: Hamara Hindustan zindabad tha, zindabad hai, aur zindabad rahega. Hindustan zindabad.
0: Sunny Deol portrays Tara Singh, a fierce and devoted Sikh truck driver who falls in love with a Muslim woman.

0: His character embodies love, bravery, and determination as he fights against societal divides to protect his family. The movie still has a separate fan following who are guilty of watching the film multiple times only to witness the lead actor uproot the hand pump. With Pranjali Sethi, Entertainment Bureau, India Today.
1: From the valiant Narasimha Reddy in Sai Ra Narasimha Reddy to the fierce Komaram Bhim and Sitaram Raju in RRR. These films too immortalize India's unsung heroes. Take a look at this special report by my colleague Alice.
2: Narasimha Reddy Samanyudu Kadu Avatana Karana Janmada.
0: The screen flickers to life. The drum beats echo. The dust swirls. And in the heart of a forgotten land,
3: he wants the British to quit.
0: The regional cinematic tributes bring untold stories of bravery, sacrifice, and leadership to life, each across its own linguistic and cultural tapestry. One such is the 2019 Telugu movie Saiyyara Narasimha Reddy. In this epic tribute to Indian valor, Chiranjeevi portrays Uyalawada Narasimha Reddy. With Amitabh Bachchan as his mentor, he unites to rebel against the British East India Company a decade before 1857.
2: Vatantata vyavasthai.
0: Then is the S.S. Rajamouli directorial RRR, which revolved around two Indian revolutionaries, Komaram Bhim and Alluri Sitaramaraju, who forged an unlikely friendship in 1920s colonial India. The 1959 release Veera Pandya Kattabomman stands as a bold anthem of freedom and is an 18th century chieftain defiantly resisting British tyranny.
4: You mean Kerala Varma Parasi?
5: Kerala Varma Parasi Tamburan.
0: Filmmaker Hariharan unleashed a stirring epic titled Kerala Varma Parshi Raja that chronicles the heroic guerrilla resistance of Kerala Varma, played by Mammootty, against the East India Company. The film follows the valiant Raja as he escapes to Wayanad forests. Set ablaze on 1996, Priyadarshan's epic Kalapani followed the story of Dr. Govardhan, portrayed by Mohanlal, who is wrongfully exiled to the hellish cellular jail in Andaman. Krantiveer Sangoli Rayanna was set on the backdrop of a stirring retelling of Karnataka's legendary freedom fighters. Sangoli Rayanna, who, after betrayal and capture of his queen, takes up arms against British oppression with unwavering patriotism, dying a martyr's death in pursuit of freedom. With Alice, Entertainment Bureau, India Today.
1: That's all we could pack in our broadcast today. 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This is me, Sriya Kundu, signing off for today. Till next time, thanks for watching. Bye-bye, and wishing you all, once again, a very happy Independence Day.

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0: Hello and welcome to yet another edition of the Democratic Newsroom. We are back with a band of editors and what's up for discussion? Well, we've had a washout of a monsoon session once again. Absolutely no work done, every minute spent, 2.5 lakhs of the taxpayers' money down the drain. So who held Parliament to ransom? Was it the Treasury benches? Was it the opposition? Let's open the floor out. We have with us Raj Chengappa, we have Rajdeep Sardesai, Gaurav Sawant, and we'll begin with Moushmi because she's the one who's covered every day of the Parliament of the monsoon session. So Moushmi, give us the inside dope, what really happened?
1: It was really hectic this time round, Preeti.
0: And without any work.
1: When there's no work in the parliament, there's lots of work for journalists, you know, covering all the dharnas and, you know, protests versus protests. But I'll tell you that in this, when the parliament session started, the first week went, 20th July is the Lathi charge happened. The first week went for the demanding the resignation of the education minister. The second week, and that happened by Saturday. Second week went demanding an answer from Amit Shah. That was the template was set when Rahul Gandhi wrote a letter to Amit Shah on Sunday. Second week gone on that. Then the opposition built more momentum because they thought that pellet guns and all those reports had doled out. Third week also went, now demanding answer from Amit Shah and his resignation. And the fourth week was targeted at the Prime Minister. That asking for an apology from the Prime Minister plus an answer from Amit Shah. So basically, on both sides, as soon as the counters, and this time the attack came from the opposition, unlike
0: did the opposition keep changing goalposts? Because first they began, Moushmi, right in the beginning to say that we want discussion on NEET and paper leak. The minute the government said, okay, they said, no, we want now resignation of Dharmendra Pradhan. The minute the resignation came in, then the opposition says, no, we want the Home Minister to give a statement in the House on the use of excessive force. Home Minister agreed, then they said, no, we want now a discussion on Chanda Chori. So did the opposition also shift goalposts?
1: Well, on that, Dharmendra Pradhan, they didn't, because they were running a campaign, Dharmendra Pradhan Istifa Do, even before the session started. And they changed goalposts with Amit Shah, because they first they asked for a statement from Amit Shah and then they went on to ask for his resignation. And then all of a sudden they cropped up this thing about the Prime Minister should apologize, to the extent that on in the press conference, Kharge ji was saying Prime Minister should apologize for Ram Mandir, and Rahul Gandhi was saying that Prime Minister should apologize for the Lathi charge.
0: Okay.
1: So there was a mixed bag, but the opposition found its momentum for a change, and the attacks came from the opposition that they thought really put the government on the back foot. Otherwise, why would what would explain, Preeti, that Amit Shah came from day one to the last day? He sang the national anthem on the first day and sang the national song on the last day of the Lok Sabha. That was the only two times he came to the Lok Sabha.
0: Right.
1: Otherwise, he was right there
0: so
1: in his office.
0: He would come to the parliament, but he won't come to the house.
1: 20 meters
0: he
1: away.
0: Would, okay, so will come to the parliament, but will not come to the house, right?
1: To his office, 20 steps you take, you're
0: so
1: inside
0: come to,
1: the Lok
0: come
1: Sabha.
0: To the Sansad, but not come to
1: correct.
0: The Southern. Okay, I want to bring in Rajdeep Sardesai. I must say, both our colleagues are looking lovely who are sitting this side of the divide. Moushmi, beautiful in her pink salwar kameez. And Rajdeep, sir, is already celebrating his, Independence Day outfit, Rajdeep?
2: Oh, Independence Day week. This is Independence Day week, so I wanted to be extra colourful, add some colour to the Democratic Newsroom. Moushmi's explained what's happened. But I think you've got to look at the larger context, because this is not just in this session. It's been happening for a while now. I think this country at the moment, when it comes to parliament, is stuck, I'm sorry to use these adjectives, between an arrogant government and an obstructionist opposition. Between a government that refuses to listen and an opposition that really doesn't want to engage. And as a result, what you've got is a parliamentary system that's broken down, because there is lack of respect and there is a complete absence of trust. So the two sides won't trust each other. They don't even have basic respect for each other. Look at the fact that a few days ago, you had something that I haven't seen in parliament precincts. The marshals had to be brought out to separate placard and slogan shouting opposition and government MPs. I mean, there was a time when the opposition would shout many years ago. The government treasury benches would. Now both sides shout at each other and at each other. And it was imagine marshals being brought in to separate the two of them. It's unprecedented and it's a law. So therefore, while we are in Independence Day week, let me just say this, and I think this should be a bit of a reality check for all MPs. You know, can I go back to Jawaharlal Nehru, since it's Independence Day week? The fact is, we often forget. Whatever, you know, there are lots of criticism of Jawaharlal Nehru now. It's open season. One thing that that man was, he would spend a lot of time inside the Sadan, inside Parliament, regularly. Ask any old-timer. Would sit through question hour. And the opposition would also give him the due respect. That's missing. Imagine there was a time when Jawaharlal Nehru actively encouraged a young Atal Bihari Vajpayee, then in the opposition, to get up and speak because he wanted to hear him. Now you don't have that. So therefore, you know, who is holding whom to ransom? Beyond that, there is a systemic problem and we should be very worried as a country if our MPs are going to be seen to be fighting, virtually coming,
1: come to samne
2: with each other. I'm sure you were there at the moment and I was shocked to see that. And I wish that we could go back to the days when there was a central hall where people could sit in a room, talk to each other, have a conversation. Even that's gone. There's no central hall. I think we have completely damaged the institution of parliament systematically over a period of time. When the UPA was in power, you will recall the BJP then in the opposition would prevent an entire session. Entire sessions have been blocked. And Arun Jaitley, among others, said disruption and obstruction is part of democracy. Now that's been taken to a new level by this opposition. And the government, for its part, is, dare I say, working on a Gujarat model where I don't care about what the opposition has to say. I'm not listening to them. So one side won't engage. And it's a very, very sad situation. This is the only... That's why in this very dark moment, I thought I should wear a colourful shirt.
0: Very colourful, Rajdeep. But okay, so you're talking about shouting and all of that. But even in the Democratic newsroom, we're going to save somebody who's always very measured for the last, and that's Raj Chingappa. I want to bring in Gaurav Savant right after Rajdeep Sardesai. Gaurav, who do you think is holding Parliament to ransom?
3: You know, I'm equally sad. Makar Dwar should actually be renamed National School of Drama. The kind of nautanki we saw at Makar Dwar. We've elected lawmakers to make laws, not to do nautanki. And unfortunately, with a very heavy heart, I say that's all that we've been seeing. Yes, disruption is a part in democracy. Rajdeep quoted Jawaharlal Nehru. I want to quote Manmohan Singh.
2: I quoted Arun Jaitley on disruption.
3: Yes, and you know, you said when debates are happening, let me quote...
2: No, I quoted Jawaharlal Nehru in the context
3: but Rajdeep, we did not. So let me quote to you what Dr. Manmohan Singh and P. Chidambaram said when Arun Jaitley and Sushma Swaraj were holding Parliament to ransom. Perhaps maybe Rahul Gandhi would like to listen to some of his own party leaders where 7th of September 2012, Manmohan Singh says disruption of Parliament is a grave violation of parliamentary norms. In 2012, he said every day that passes without a Parliament meeting, this was Chidambaram who says it's a black spot for democracy. So black spot for democracy when they are in power, but legitimate protest when they are out of power. It is just, they're just changing. They're doing exactly the same thing. And while they're fighting for cameras and while they're fighting in parliament, in somebody's shadi or some party, everyone's also meeting and greeting each other. It's all drama that is actually happening, very unfortunately. And Rajdeep says the government is arrogant and the opposition is obstructionist. The government in parliament, and Kiran Rijiju has repeatedly said that we are, let's debate, let's listen to you. The Home Minister will respond. Whatever point you want to raise, raise it in parliament. The Home Minister will respond. Should it happen the way, Rahul Gandhi wants, or should it happen? Let him raise all his questions. Let Amit Shah say whatever he wants to say. And then let the people of this country decide who's right, who's wrong. But then that is unfortunately not happening.
0: All right. Raj Chingappa, you've seen many seasons of Parliament, many sessions. How do you rate with what is happening right now? Because now it's, I think, session by session, we are seeing a complete fall in terms of the trust deficit is at its lowest right now between the Treasury benches and the opposition.
4: Now, whatever's happening is modifying. There's no doubt about that. But I wouldn't go back in history or try to compare things. Mm-hmm. I think we witnessed on July 20th and this whole period that was there, an agitation that should have shaken all of us, including Parliament and all parliamentarians, because you were seeing an uprising that was most unusual and then produced results of a kind that we hadn't expected. And then when you see what happens in Parliament, which is the highest in the supreme legislative body in this country, where the most important issues have to be discussed, barring the public examination bill, which was very, very interesting to listen to, I think there was something like 47 speakers. I was disappointed that the Prime Minister didn't speak or the Home Minister didn't speak, if I'm right. Correct me if I'm... I didn't hear them.
2: Both didn't speak.
4: Right? On an important bill where the Prime Minister, the previous evenings or whatever, had tweeted on these bills and talked about the fact that he was bringing very strong legislation, he should have been out there defending what he wanted to say. And there was this major episode that happened. And then look at what happens after that. 9 bills are passed all in a minute each.
2: 37 minutes, 9 bills.
4: Can you imagine? And these bills are not, you know, in any way less important than the others. The Mines and Minerals bills, which is going to change the entire center-state relations when it comes to taxation. I mean, I can... Each of those bills had significant...
1: 6 minutes it was passed.
4: Yeah. And here the point is that you are expecting proper debate. Okay, even on the subject that... finally, what when the government came and the Home Minister said that he would like to come and speak, the opposition should have let him. Because there was... Again, what are we debating in each of these things? The Parliament is meant to bring sensible debate. There will be differences. After all, we voted all differently in various things. And all those points of view need to be taken for every legislation that happens. And then you feel that, yes, this is a well-rounded bill. I think the deterioration that you are talking about, Rajdeep, and you also in many senses, yes, historically it has happened. But at this inflection point, this Parliament is setting a terrible example to all those youngsters, and it delegitimizes the establishment as well as the opposition in their eyes, and their demand for change will now go beyond just the examinations and other things, the entire business of running, how we do legislation, how we run this country.
0: You know, because
2: it could have been resolved in week two. She gave Moshmi gave a detailed chronology of how it happened. Yes, the opposition changed the goalposts, but what stopped the Home Minister from doing what he came to do on the second last day, in the second week itself? You could have then put the opposition on the mat. What is happening? That's my problem.
0: Okay.
2: The fact is, when the government has to face inconvenient questions or there is a calling attention motion on important issues, the government doesn't want those to be discussed. The opposition, for its part, when it finds itself on the back foot, will immediately obstruct Parliament.
3: No, but Rajdeep,
2: that's my problem.
3: So let me give you the counterpoint.
2: This is exactly what used to happen in the Gujarat Assembly.
3: No,
2: please
3: let me give you a counterpoint.
2: Gujarat Assembly 2002 to 14. You have now only taken it national.
0: Okay.
2: That's what's happened.
3: No,
2: and therefore,
3: so after Dharmendra Pradhan resigned, opposition had its way.
2: Yes.
3: Dharmendra Pradhan has resigned. What stopped them from then listening and having a decent debate? What stopped the opposition?
2: There was a debate on need. There was a debate on need. The Home Minister was to make a statement on pellet guns. Once he'd made the statement, he could have immediately punctured the opposition. Why didn't he do that? Why did he choose not even to enter the house? And why did Rahul Gandhi, for his part, as is being suggested, also then decide to change the goalposts? Look, there are no angels here. The truth of the matter is, tali do haath se bachti hai.
0: Absolutely.
2: I agree entirely. But the Treasury benches have a greater responsibility, like it or not.
0: I'd want to bring in Moshmi back into the conversation, because what's interesting is what Raj Chingappa said, Moshmi, because now you have an entire generation that is protesting on the streets. And with what's happening in Parliament, one thing is clear, that the voices from ground are not resonating in Parliament. And this will further alienate, you know, this generation, because there is a massive generational disconnect. Now, look at what has happened in the last 1 week. Every bill which the government wanted to put forth and table in this session and thought was an achievement today, you've had Jairam Ramesh from the Congress quote each one of those bills as an achievement of the opposition that they could not be tabled. This is how low the trust deficit is.
1: Though he really pointed out, if you look at those bills, that they went to the JPC and the JPC has postponed the tabling of the report. And he says that is a robust, united opposition. If you talk about the One Nation, One Election bill, or you talk about the dismissal bill that he talks about as far as corruption is concerned, these bills are in the JPC, Preeti. They never saw the light of the day. They were not listed in the entire scheme of things. So he's pointing out to those excluding the FCRA and the delimitation. Now, coming to the FCRA also, you know, the goalpost changed within the government during the session. You got the FCRA listed, but the Home Minister met stakeholders when the session was on last week. You could have done that homework beforehand. And then the government changed the goalposts, putting it to the JPC. Otherwise, FCRA could be passed.
0: Right.
1: The government was in two minds because there was serious problem with the FCRA bill.
2: Within the NDA.
1: There was a
0: shifting of goalposts from the government from side the government. As well where the FCRA is concerned.
2: Just a quick data point. Between 2004 and 2014, coalition government, 65% of the bills went to a select committee for scrutiny. That's right. Come down to less than 10%. It's good. Bills should go to a scrutiny. They should be scrutinized. They shouldn't be passed like this. So if the FCRA has flaws, let there be a JPC. Nothing wrong with that.
0: I want to take final comments from all of you. And Rajdeep, let's bring you in. And then I'll bring in Gaurav. And then Raj Chingappa right in the end. And Moshmi, you can also have a say.
2: Can I have a final word? Go that side? Yeah,
0: because Rajdeep always wants the last word.
3: I have no problem Rajdeep having the final word as long as it's facts and you know, takes the bigger picture. You know, 19% is Lok Sabha's productivity, 39% is Rajya Sabha's productivity, 11 of 12 bills that they're passing without debate. It just goes on to show our lawmakers have failed the nation. Fair 39 point and 19 mark percentage is failed marks.
0: That's the question I want to get at, because what's happening right now on ground, we've seen that one protest has spiraled multiple protests across this country. One is still raging on in the state of Jharkhand.
3: The opposition's just so silent on it. Where is that massive support for Jharkhand?
0: From the opposition side. So there are multiple protests that are taking place across the country. Even you have Gen Alpha now in smaller schools taking up the cudgels and speaking up against what they feel is unfair treatment and especially a lack of a robust education system. Do you see now, Gaurav, with what's happening in Parliament and what's happening on ground, there's a massive disconnect. This will further alienate the youth and the generation that we've been speaking of in the last 2 weeks.
3: I don't see this. I don't think it'll alienate those people, but I'm always very happy with students airing their views, with the youth airing their views, as long as it remains non-violent. The moment it becomes violent, the moment those angles come in, that is where questions start to be asked. Okay. And there is no justification whatsoever for violence in a student's protest or any protest for that matter. Look at Jharkhand. Students are protesting so peacefully. I know it hurts people because Delhi protests, the biggest disaster with Delhi protests was the stone pelting, vandalism.
0: We're not talking about the protest, Gaurav, if you are going to give credit to the students, you need to give credit to the Jharkhand police as well. The Jharkhand police did not use the kind of force that
3: they used.
0: Let's get back to the topic, and I want to bring in Raj Chingappa in all of this. Raj, with what you see on ground, because ultimately, do you see that resonate in Parliament? Because ideally, that should have.
4: You know, I had said this earlier, but I would just make an additional point. Apart from what we saw in terms of parliamentary behavior in this session and also in the past, what we're also seeing, and this is going to be, again, delegitimizing the establishment or the parliament or whichever big democratic institution that we have, is the kind of defections and buying and selling of MPs, I'm sorry to say, or splitting of parties and everything else. Take a look at this particular period that we are seeing. I think the NDA came with 293 in this 2024 general elections, and the BJP was 240. That number has moved to 316, if I'm not mistaken. And now they're trying desperately to get to 366.
0: Mm-hmm.
4: Right? But if you see the way these parties have split and broken off, the TMC, 20 MPs have gone the other side. The Shiv Sena, UBT, I think 6 went that side. If you see AAP, about 7 AAP members went towards the BJP or, you know, moved out of this. If you see what's happening, there again, all moral or any sort of, you know, democratic norms are being violated. If you have one on a certain ticket and a certain party, you should resign if you don't particularly agree with what's happening. You don't see that. So what we are seeing on one hand is a deterioration of parliamentary lawmaking and debate. On the other side, deterioration, a total deterioration in terms of the way we are electing, our elected members are behaving. And this is not a great example for the young who are asking for change. And they find There is a lack of morality in this place.
0: Total disconnect. Okay, I want to get you in. What can we expect now? Are we expecting a special session to be called? There's a lot of buzz about that, that maybe the delimitation bill will be brought in a special session.
1: I heard that the allies were briefed that there could probably be a special session. But my hunch is that...
0: Your gut.
1: That, yeah, my gut feeling is that that's far away right now because they simply don't have the numbers. They're short of at least two-digit numbers. And, you know, this is a very big turning point in Modi 3.0, I think. At least what I saw in the parliament. I've not seen the government ministers in such a severe distress and disarray. You know, reading between the lines within the parliament in terms of what they're doing, what is the guideline. And that's because Amit Shah would spearhead and shepherd every bill. He would be there on the floor of the house. They were quite rudderless, to the extent of Rahul Gandhi getting a free hand, making all those attacks. So this is a big turning point in Modi.
0: That's what you look at. Okay, right now. Rajdeep, very quickly.
2: Okay, I've got a quick quote. A parliament can survive noisy debate, sharp disagreement, even political confrontation. What it cannot survive is the death of dialogue. When MPs stop listening... That's why I wanted to listen to
5: this. This is Rajdeep's take.

0: and the chair loses neutrality, Parliament ceases to be the nation's forum for argument, becomes merely a theatre of confrontation. But I want to end with the person, I think, who we don't, you know, as I said even earlier, and Raj just now mentioned about MPs defecting, we have an absurd situation where you have MPs who formed a party which is not even recognized but has been registered, and the speaker is sitting on whether they should be that party, NCPI should be allowed or not. 3 months, you know, several months have gone. We don't even know what their status is, and the speaker should have acted. But I want to end with the person who, to a large extent, I think, whatever else he got wrong, and, you know, my friend Mr. Sawant will only see whatever he's got wrong. Jawaharlal Nehru got one thing right, because I think he had committed himself to parliamentary democracy. In his 1957 speech, The Relevance of Parliamentary Democracy, he said India had adopted a parliamentary government after a long argument, and that itself indicated the value we the people attach to it. And importantly, he went on to say, I want people in the country, in the legislatures, sharp enough to criticize the government. I think it is dangerous for a government or for any party to become complacent on that issue. Government needs scrutiny. Opposition needs to function. Otherwise, and Nehru also adds, Central Hall should not become a bazaar. The dignity of parliament above all else.
1: So this is a
2: and do we see that happen today? Do we see that happen today? Either the government, or the opposition.
1: You know, read it all out. This is our paper. He has to hear.
0: You told me the topic in advance.
1: So you can't start reading out from your phone.
2: You know, so Pandit Jawaharlal Nehru. No, hold on. Pandit Jawaharlal Nehru
3: should be sent to the party. He would be a good parliamentarian. Because he'll shout out and distort all the facts according to him.
2: I said Nehru had Atal Bihari Vajpayee, Modi has Rahul Gandhi. Just look at the difference in the quality of debate that's happening on ground. So, you know, that is the thing that you have to see. It takes two to tango.
3: Which is a running virus these days.
2: Of course. And they must. But it's a noisy democracy. There should be a debate.
1: Acha, okay, all right. On that.
3: Call the PM, call the HMN.
1: Okay, on that note, Mosh Mishu. Okay, on that note.
0: No, now you know you're being worse than the speaker of the chairman.
2: Very conveniently, we ignore cash for votes and all that's happened in parliament, even in the past. It's not as if all the deterioration happened post 2014.
0: Who said that?
2: You had milk and honey in parliament earlier.
3: I second the motion.
1: Cameras on me, okay? That's a hard cut. Thank you all for joining us. Have a fabulous Independence Day weekend. Thank you.
4: Jai Hind.
1: Jai Hind.
0: Jai Hind. Jai Hind.

0: What happens when an AI is told to not do something and it does it anyway? That may sound like a scene from a science fiction movie, right? But researchers are increasingly testing AI systems in exactly these situations. Push them to break rules, bypass safeguards, and even find ways to hack websites. Now, why are companies doing this and what would be the implications? We will talk about that in our big tech story. But AI isn't just about what machines can do, right? It's also about whether India can build enough of its own infrastructure, computing power, and talent to compete in this new world. As we celebrate Independence Day, we look at India's push for a more digitally independent AI ecosystem. And finally, Google has brought its newest Pixel phones to India. The Pixel 11 series promises smarter AI and new cameras and Google's take on what a flagship smartphone should be. We get you up to speed with all of this on the Tech Today Show with me, Cyrus. But first, the headlines.
1: Anthropic has officially confirmed that it is embedding invisible text watermarking across its newly launched Claude AI models. The machine-readable mark is woven directly into generated text at the model level, allowing third parties to trace AI-generated content even after it is copied and pasted elsewhere. Introduced to comply with the European Union's AI transparency mandates, the feature applies globally across all Claude platforms and APIs. Meta has deleted over 7.5 lakh Instagram and Facebook accounts as part of an aggressive crackdown on underage users. The mass account deactivations come as Meta moves to enforce Australia's landmark legislation banning social media for children under 16. The social giant used AI detection tools to identify profiles belonging to minors based on activity cues and birthday posts, warning that further enforcement numbers will continue to grow. Tata Consultancy Services and Google Cloud have announced a major joint initiative launching a dedicated Gemini Experience Center. The hub is designed to rapidly build, test and deploy over 3,000 enterprise-grade AI agents for global businesses. The deployment focuses on automating complex workflows across supply chains, financial analysis and customer operations. And OpenAI's longtime chief operating officer, Brad Lightcap, has announced his departure from the AI powerhouse after 8 years. A key figure who oversaw OpenAI's transition from a research lab into a commercial giant, Lightcap spent 4 years as COO before briefly moving to special projects earlier this year. His exit marks another major executive departure from the company.
0: Three of the biggest names in AI right now, OpenAI, Anthropic, and Meta, have all in the space of just a few weeks admitted the same terrifying thing. Their AI models went rogue. They broke out, hacked the websites of other companies, and all this happened without any human command or guidance. And now an Israeli startup has spilled the beans about this entire mess. So in this big tech story, we are asking, is Silicon Valley quietly losing control of AI? Why are companies doing such risky tests? And how worrying is this in the long run? Let's find out.
1: It started as three separate headlines. Now it's turning into one pattern. Irregular is a Tel Aviv cybersecurity startup backed by Sequoia and Redpoint. Its job? Build digital arenas where AI labs push their models to hack their way through simulated targets. In the past 2 weeks, that arena has been breached 3 times. First, when Irregular was testing OpenAI's advanced frontier models this July, including GPT 5.6 SOL. The AI broke out of its isolated sandbox environment, accessed the open internet, and hacked into the infrastructure of an AI startup called Hugging Face to steal the answer for the task it was assigned. Without any human command, the model discovered a vulnerability in OpenAI's open container software, bypassed its sandbox restrictions, and escaped directly onto the live internet. And OpenAI is far from an isolated case. Then, safety disclosures from Anthropic revealed that flagship models, including Opus 4.7 and Mythos 5, took advantage of some vulnerabilities in the company's network during security exercises, escaping their testing environments and autonomously posing real threats against existing systems. And then Meta confirmed that its MuSpark 1.1 AI model breached an external corporate network during a third-party cybersecurity evaluation. Even Chinese labs saw their frontier models breach external safety sandboxes by autonomously detecting and exploiting network loopholes. Three labs, three different AI models, and one identical root cause. A sandbox that was supposed to be sealed, but it wasn't.
0: So here's the obvious question. Why on earth are these companies deliberately teaching their AI models to hack in the first place? Turns out that's actually the point of all of this exercise. When AI safety researchers push these agentic models to their absolute limit, they deliberately keep certain parts of their ecosystem exposed to attacks to see what the software is truly capable of.
1: This process is called sandbox testing. In this, you have a sealed, isolated environment cut off from the real internet, and you run software tests in this environment. So before releasing a new system to the public, companies deliberately switch off some of the model's usual safety refusals and drop it into a fenced-off digital arena where it's told there is a piece of secret information hidden on another machine, and its job is to go and find it using any technique it can. The goal is simple. Figure out exactly how dangerous your model could be in the hands of a real attacker before an actual criminal finds out first. It's the same logic banks use when they hire ethical hackers to break into their own vaults.
0: And AI is now finding more holes than ever, and even faster, because these systems have evolved so fast. 3 years ago, AI chatbots mostly talked. Today, frontier models, they act. They're chaining thousands of steps on their own, writing their own, running own codes. They're doing so much, and they're adapting all of this in real time. It's evident that the tech is evolving faster than any humans can catch up to. And it's not like these companies aren't trying to catch up. They're just like trying to act on this and correct some of these loopholes.
1: Recently, OpenAI revealed it is pausing certain internal work on its next major model, codenamed Astra, after internal testing found the system had become significantly better at cybersecurity tasks than anyone expected. Good enough that OpenAI says it cannot currently rule out that Astra has crossed into what the company calls its critical cyber capability threshold. Under OpenAI's own safety framework, that's the tier reserved for a model that could independently discover and exploit severe vulnerabilities in hardened real-world systems without any human steering it. The first frontier AI lab to say that a model got too good, too fast, and needs to be reined in before it goes further. Elon Musk has a different fix. He's pitching the leading AI labs to meet every few weeks, compare notes, and let each other's engineers stress test major new models before release.
2: The most immediate thing that we could do is to have the leading AI companies at least just meet. We'll have some sort of call once every few weeks and just discuss any safety and security issues.
1: His argument, competitors policing each other beats waiting for regulators to catch up, with the government stepping in only if a company ignores serious warnings. Every offensive skill an AI model learns in a sandbox is a skill it could easily deploy on behalf of a defender. The next great cyber warfare may not be fought by hackers in hoodies at all. It may be fought by AI versus AI. White hat models patrolling networks and patching holes before anyone can exploit them, against black hat models built or hijacked to do exactly the opposite. That's why a company like Anthropic is giving a small, vetted group of governments and safety institutes direct access to its most cyber-capable model like Mythos. bet that the safest move isn't locking the tool away, but making sure defenders get used to it first.
0: Now, I know a lot of people would be saying all of this just could be noise. Could be just AI companies marketing their AI models by telling the world that it's good enough to hack websites on its own. But it's also something to be worried about at the same time. So the next time you hear that an AI has actually hacked a company, you know this. Right now, at least, these were tests that got away from their creators and not machines acting on their own agenda, because it's all being controlled right now. But the gap between this accidental and intentional activity is exactly the gap every regulator, every laboratory, and frankly, every one of us should be watching closely. Because in 2026, the real cyber war isn't humans versus machines. I believe it's about which human gets the machines working for them first. India has gone through so many phases. I mean, talk about the Green Revolution. There was a time in the 90s also when India was sort of the back support system for the entire IT infrastructure of the world. But right now, it's all about sovereign AI for India. Talking about data centers, the talent, and also the massive data pool that India has. So in this story, let's try to explore how India is moving towards becoming not only sovereign in terms of AI, but also a superpower in terms of tech.
1: The biggest tech powerhouses on the planet are investing billions to be a part of our transformation. Nvidia, Microsoft, Google, all investing big in India. Even the government is pouring crores into AI in the country. But here's the reality check. There are still challenges that plague the system and stall growth.
0: And this Independence Day, we are trying to look at how India is looking to become sovereign in terms of AI and become truly AI independent.
1: Let's start with the hard truth. AI lives in huge data centers. Some can be as big as a small town in India. These run hot, cost big money, and eat insane amounts of electricity. So if we want true AI independence, we can't rely on rented cloud servers overseas. We need our own hardware. One of the reasons India has procured 38,000 GPUs for a common compute infrastructure. But here's the thing. An Economic Times report says that in March 26, around 33,000 GPUs had been committed by providers, of which around 12,000 GPUs, only 38%, had been assigned AI workloads. However, near 7,000 GPUs were actually utilized by end users. And it's said that we're looking to acquire 20,000 more GPUs. But the question here is, if only around 22% are actually being utilized, why is India adding more? Is the problem really a shortage of compute? Or is it a shortage of AI workloads?
0: But here's the thing, hyperscale data centers by Google are also popping up in India, pushing the overall capacity to up to 2 gigawatts. But the thing is, managing these AI infrastructures can be a nightmare.
1: A single modern AI server rack consumes up to 80 kilowatts of power. That's nearly 10 times more than a regular traditional server. And to overcome the power and environmental limits, operators are securing direct power purchase agreements with local solar and wind farms while adopting closed-loop direct-to-chip liquid cooling, which requires a lot less water to run the facility. However, can India build enough electricity, transmission infrastructure, and water-efficient cooling without shifting the environmental cost somewhere else?
0: But beyond GPUs and data centers, there is a lot happening, and this is something that no other country in the world has right now. A pool of more than 900 million internet users that is feeding data for AI.
1: India is a data superpower. IAMAI's latest figure puts India at 958 million active internet users in 2025, with rural users accounting for 57%. This growth is fueled by cheap data and seamless tech like UPI. There are 22 official languages and over 1,000 regional dialects. That's where initiatives like Project Bhashini come in. By crowdsourcing audio, text and speech in native dialects, India is building hyper-localized data sets. But turning that raw digital exhaust into high-quality AI training data is another challenge altogether. Because more data isn't necessarily better data. So we need to make sure that data is accurate, representative and good enough to train AI. India is known as the back office of the world. Great at IT maintenance and outsource software services. But that era, I feel, is ending. A NASSCOM report says that India's AI talent is expected to grow from 6.5 lakh professionals to more than 12.5 lakh by 2027. As India produces nearly 1.5 million engineering graduates every year, and its AI talent pool is expected to more than double to over 1.25 million by 2027, the question now is, can India turn that enormous engineering workforce from IT service providers into AI builders? And to support this, startups like Sarvam AI, alongside Krutrim, are building speech-first multilingual LLMs tuned specifically for low-bandwidth Indian conditions. Even giants like NVIDIA are investing in Sarvam's ambitions. And the cycle doesn't stop at software. India has already built considerable expertise in semiconductor design, and a new generation of Indian companies is now designing chips specifically for AI infrastructure. But those chips are still largely fabricated overseas. India's new fabs and packaging plants are only beginning to close that manufacturing gap.
0: So when you put all of this together, billion users, data infrastructure, and also your large language models, one thing's for clear. For India, sovereign AI meets digital independence. And this Independence Day, the message from India is very clear that it's coming for that top spot when it comes to AI. So the Pixel 11 series has been launched in India. And if you're expecting an overhaul, that's not the case this time, because it looks strikingly similar to what we saw with the Pixel 10 series. However, that is not a bad thing, because why not build upon what is already working for the Indian market? So in this segment, I will give you a quick lowdown of what Google has launched in India, especially the new Pixel 11 series and a few extras. Let's check them out.
1: Let's start with the design of the flagship. The Pixel 11 Pro XL continues with that familiar camera bar, but a bit more edge-to-edge, glass and metal construction, and the same big screen philosophy. There are new color options, but our favorite is this obsidian matte finish. The Pro models now get an all-new anti-scratch coating, which Google says delivers more than twice the scratch resistance. And the display now goes up to 3600 nits. The Pro XL continues with a 6.8-inch AMOLED display with a refined panel, while the Pixel 11 and the 11 Pro both sport 6.3-inch displays. The 11 Pro Fold keeps the book-style foldable design, but it's thinner and lighter this time around. You get a 6.5-inch outer display and a huge 8-inch inner display, both going up to 120Hz and 3600 nits peak brightness. And the big design change is the new gear hinge, which Google says is 3 times more durable. The Tensor G6 is probably the most important hardware upgrades this year.
3: Tensor is unique in a way that it has TPU, right? Which puts entire AI processing load on a unique part of the chip and actually powers all the on-device AI experiences. That is what allows us to combine our latest Gemini Nano model with Tensor, which actually creates those AI experiences. This evolution continues to get Pixel to do things which hasn't done before.
1: One AI feature that I feel is a standout is the support for sign language transcription. Using machine learning, the AI reads the hand gestures and expressions of the person and transcribes it in real time. But there's one feature here that I actually find more interesting. It's called Highlight. Those LEDs around the flash can glow when Gemini is listening, thinking, or responding. and you can assign colors to important contacts when they call. It sounds almost trivial, but Google says it will add more features to it later. Now let's talk about optics. The Pixel 11 Pro XL gets a new main camera sensor, while the 48-megapixel telephoto gets a larger sensor with 30% more light sensitivity. And for the first time, portrait mode works at 5x zoom. And the icing on the cake is the 120x Pro Zoom, which uses AI and Google's imaging algorithms to reconstruct detail. Low-light photography is also getting a boost. Google says NightSight can now capture images up to 4.5 times faster.
0: While many of the upgrades have been incremental, especially in the AI department, there is this one feature that is an absolute blast for creators. And I'm talking about a built-in teleprompter and also margins for social media creators. I mean, this really solves a big problem that creators have. And I feel Google is really thinking ahead.
1: The Waze Pixel 11 gets a triple camera setup with a 48-megapixel wide camera and a 13-megapixel ultra-wide lens. The telephoto is a 10.8-megapixel sensor. The 11 and the 11 Pro phones get a 42-megapixel selfie camera, which also has a wider field of view. The camera island is much smaller and makes the device more handier now. Battery capacities are pretty healthy across the range, with close to 5000 mAh on all three devices and slightly improved charging speeds. The Pixel 11 series is launching in India with 256 and 512GB storage options, with prices starting at 1,34,999 for the Pixel 11 Pro XL, while the smaller 11 Pro starts at 1,19,999. The Pixel 11 starts at 89,999, while the new Fold starts at 1,86,999 rupees. And importantly, Google is continuing its 7 years of OS, security and pixel drop upgrades. Pro buyers also get 6 months of Google AI Pro, including higher Gemini usage and 5 TB of cloud storage. The company is also offering a new Pixel upgrade plan.
3: Essentially, you buy a new Pixel today, enroll into the program, pay 9 EMIs, and then after that, anytime after first 9 months, bring your phone back. Regardless of what condition the phone is, it has 2 scratches, 5 scratches, more. You don't have to worry about what is the resale value of your device.
4: Okay.
3: So that friction is completely gone. You bring back your device as long as it switches on, as long as it does not have unauthorized repair on it, take the new device back.
1: At the end of the day, the Pixel 11 series is playing it safe, but playing it smart. There is no radical redesign or headline-grabbing hardware leap. Instead, Google has focused on making the cameras better, AI more useful, and the overall camera experience more refined. And sometimes, the best upgrade is simply getting the little things right.
0: So that was a quick first look at all of the Pixel 11 devices that have been launched in India. Remember, we will be getting you comprehensive reviews of all of these devices on the show very soon. And remember, the teaser that we saw for the Fitbit Air, well, that is coming to India in October. So excited about that. So that's it for this segment. But hopefully you like these Pixel devices. What do you think? Let us know and stay tuned for more. India's AI ambitions aren't only about building the next great model. They're also about having the computing power, infrastructure, and the people to build and control the technology ourselves. And perhaps that's the most interesting part of the AI story. We're just not watching the future being built over here. We're deciding who gets to build it. That's all the time we have for this week's Tech Today. We will be coming back next week. Have a wonderful Independence Day. And this is Cyrus signing off. Take care. We'll be right back.

0: are watching India Today.
1: Very good afternoon, viewers. You're watching India Today with me, Sriya Kundu, and we will be tracking all of those top stories through the day that we have been bringing to you all the latest updates upon. But before the details, we will first take a look at the headlines. Politics speaks over Congress Vande Mataram video on Independence Day. It's Home Minister Amit Shah who seeks an apology from Sonia Gandhi and accuses the Congress of disrespecting the national song. Prime Minister Modi pays tribute to former Prime Minister Atal Bihari Vajpayee on his death anniversary at the Atal Memorial, calls Vajpayee an extraordinary statesman, blessed with remarkable vision. Bollywood stars Ajay Devgan, Shah Rukh Khan and Tiger Shroff faced notices from Maharashtra FDA over a Vimal Elaichi ad. Food regulator says ad could amount to surrogate advertising for Vimal Pan Masala, which is prohibited in Maharashtra. Jharkhand protesting students step up agitation, issue ultimatum to government. Students warned to gherao Chief Minister Soren's residence on August 20th if demands are not met. Student leader Devendra Nath Mato claims cops pounced on him aggressively. Tamil Nadu politics witnesses yet another personal political spat. Complaint against Tamil Nadu BJP chief's remarks about Chief Minister Vijay's mother after it triggers widespread backlash. Congress demands an unconditional apology. Tamil Nadu BJP chief, meanwhile, clarifies and says his speech was twisted for political gains. We have breaking news for you right at the top. This is with regards to that attack that had taken place on the Shiromani Akali Dal chief, Sukhbir Singh Badal. Now it's Harsimrat Badal who has written to Home Minister Amit Shah seeking an NIA probe into the attack on Sukhbir Badal, which took place in Nander at Sri Hazrur Sahib Gurdwara on August 13. Now, this is the latest development. Remember, the accused in the very episode, which was a 62-year-old man who, in fact, was a sevadar at the same Gurudwara, was already detained from the very site on the day of the attack itself. Now, we, however, see this new demand coming in from Harsimrat Badal on the same, and she sought an NIA probe into the attack. Kamaljeet Sandhu joining me on the broadcast with more details on the same. Kamaljeet, a very good afternoon to you. This is the latest development. It's Harsimrat Badal who's asked for an NIA probe into the entire episode. What more are you learning?
2: Well, she has written a letter to Home Minister, obviously seeking answers. And this is where she's actually demanded an NIA probe because she's compared not just one but two particular attacks and saying that there's a pattern to this which needs to be investigated. Now, we did speak to Ravneet Bittu, former Railway Minister, as well as Keval Dhillon. They were all saying they condemned the attack and that this is going to be investigated. But this is obviously a new input coming in with Harsimrat Badal, a member of parliament from Bathinda, demanding that investigation be done, especially coming at a point of time where Sukhbir Badal has just been released from Medanta. He's been discharged. So he is obviously going back, but heading into an election season where there are certain opponents. And remember, all sort of allegations being leveled. That's the time she's not only shown the sort of weapon which was utilized, the sort of stitches that actually were there, going to show that this was a deeper conspiracy, that this now needs to be investigated. And obviously talking about a central agency, the National Investigating Agency, which should be probing this entire matter.
1: Right, Kamalji, definitely. There is that one attack that had occurred earlier as well, roughly 2 years back on Sukhbir Singh Badal itself, that too was outside a Gurudwara. And yet again, we see a similar episode that's panned out. So while Harsimrat Badal, now the wife, has come out to demand an NIA probe, we have to see whether that is indeed the way this case proceeds. But for now, we know that the accused in this case has been detained already. Thank you, Kamaljeet, for all of those details. Shifting our focus to the state of West Bengal, however, the story is one that's gaining momentum across the country. It's West Bengal Chief Minister Shubhendu Adhikari who's mounted the attack on Sonia Gandhi now and demanded an unconditional apology from Sonia. So Chief Minister Shubhendu has to say, condemn the action behalf of all West Bengal people. Now, Shubhendu also says that Sonia disrespected the national song. Sonia must apologize unconditionally. This is what, in fact, has come in from the Chief Minister Shubhendu Adhikari, Chief Minister of West Bengal, that is. He's also joined that tirade. We've seen since yesterday, after that video, in fact, went out where the national song, which was playing at the Congress headquarters during the Independence Day event, which was the trigger point of this entire controversy. Sonia Gandhi could be seen gesturing and speaking during the very song being recited, being sung. And the BJP since then has mounted their attacks that there was an attempt of the song not being allowed to be completely sung. Because remember, there is already an entire controversy that's played around this where the Vande Mataram song now is played in full. The stanzas, which had been done away with earlier, has now been added back and it's sung in completion as the national song of the country. Now, a lot of controversy has been going on already. This is new remarks coming in from the West Bengal Chief Minister. Take a look as to what he said.
3: তার পরিবার গতকাল রাতেই রিয়্যাক্ট করেছেন মেল করে মাননীয় সোনিয়া গান্ধীকে মাননীয় মল্লিকার্জুন খাড়গেকে জানিয়েছেন তারা ক্ষমা চেয়ে নিন ভুল হয়েছে স্বীকার করবেন এটাই আশা করব এই হাই অ্যাপ্রিচমেন্টটা পলিটিক্স হয় যে 15 সাল মমতা ব্যানার্জি নে কিয়া হয় ওই পলিটিক্স কংগ্রেস ভি করতা এক খাস ভোট ব্যাংক কো সন্তুষ্ট করনে কে লিয়ে সব কর রহা হয়
1: On that note, we have Tapos Rangupta joining us on the broadcast with more details. Tapos, very good afternoon to you. This is the latest in this entire episode. Shubhendu Adhikari also adding to those comments, those particular attacks that have been coming in from the BJP since yesterday on this entire matter. Take us through what has been said by the Chief Minister.
4: Well, sure, we had seen that there had been a huge political uproar following the gesture made by Sonia Gandhi during recital of Vande Mataram yesterday while the flag hoisting was in process in Congress headquarters. And following that, not only the descendants of Bunkim Chandra Chattopadhyay, but also the Chief Minister of West Bengal, Shubhendu Adhikari, have taken a jibe at the Congress chairperson and saying that that has been the attitude of the Congress ever since the independence. And this have once again been proved that the Congress sides the other side. And not stopping there, he even said that since there is a huge public outrage following the gesture of Mrs. Sonia Gandhi yesterday, as BJP claims was derogatory in its own nature, he said that the Congress must come out and tender an apology, unconditional apology to all the citizens of the country. And being the Chief Minister of West Bengal, Shubhendu Adhikari have also expressed his anguish and said that on behalf of the people of Bengal, he also regret the kind of gesture that was made yesterday that have already created a huge political uproar across the country. But not stopping there, the executive head of the state taking this issue up clearly gives a signal that this is something that the BJP will not let go, and we are still awaiting a formal reply. However, Congress have though tried to douse the fire by stating that she was asking for something else, not pertaining to the song. But it seems that it's too late for Congress to react on this. But yes, here in Bengal, since Bunkim Chandra Chattopadhyay is held very high in Bengal, and there's an emotional connect of common people with Bunkim Chandra Chattopadhyay, and especially with with Vande Mataram. So having a gesture like that is something that directly attacks the culture of Bengal as well. So keeping that in mind, Shubhendu Adhikari have categorically stated that it is high time now that Congress must come out without any excuse. They must tender an unconditional apology to the people of the country. Shreya.
1: Right, Tapas, do stay back with us. As you have made mentions of Bankim Chandra Chattopadhyay's descendant as well, we have some breaking news in terms of reaction that's coming from him now. Let's quickly take our viewers through it first and then I'll come back to you. Now, viewers, it's Bankim Chandra Chattopadhyay's descendant and the BJP MLA who's now come out to slam Sonia Gandhi. Soumitra Chatterjee has to say Sonia's actions are shameful. Soumitra says his entire family was hurt with this entire gesture that played out, the episode that played out at the Congress headquarters yesterday at the Independence Day event. He's also added that it's an insult to the country and that Sonia's actions insulted the Bengali community. Because remember, this song, while it's been written by Bankim Chandra Chattopadhyay, which is why Tapas was also mentioning the sentimental connect that Bengalis have with it. He's also come out to say that they've emailed Sonia Gandhi directly and the email has also been copied and sent across to Congress Chief Mallikarjun Kharge. Soumitra says, let's see if they understand the issue. And he didn't write to the president or other government officials so far. It's just been emailed to the person who's responsible behind it. Let's quickly listen into what he said before we proceed with the discussion on this.
5: Sonia Gandhi ne jo harkat ki hai, wo bahut sharmnak hai. ये देश के लिए अपमान है, ये पूरा भारत के लिए अपमान है, बंगाली जाति का अपमान है, और मेरा परिवार को तो बात छोड़िए, हम लोग तो बहुत ही व्यथित हुए 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
1: Tapas continues to be with us on the broadcast. Tapas, this is what his descendant, Bankim Chandra Chattopadhyay's descendant, has to say. Soumitra Chatterjee, who's also a BJP MLA currently in Bengal, he has come out to say that he's written to Sonia Gandhi and has demanded an apology. And as you were mentioning earlier, this song in itself, it's a song that was written during the freedom struggle period that India had gone through. And we have seen the sentimental connect that the Bengali community shares with this song, not just as the national song right now, but historically speaking as well. So take us through the comments and the remarks that have come in from Soumitra.
4: Well, yeah, Shreya, see, as I said, that as far as Vande Mataram is concerned, it has a deep emotional and a sentimental connect with people of Bengal. And now, Soumitra Chattopadhyay, the descendant of Bankim Chandra Chattopadhyay, have written a mail to Sonia Gandhi and also served a copy to Mallikarjun Kharge, expressing his anguish. And in his letter, he vividly mentioned that it is not perhaps for the first time that Congress have reacted in this manner. They have done so before partition. There were a lot of questions raised by Mohammad Ali Jinnah, and following that, there were a lot of uproar at that point in time whether to adopt Vande Mataram or not. And not stopping there, he also mentioned that during the freedom struggle, which was led by Bal Gangadhar Tilak, the Congress supporters went on to chant this Vande Mataram, and it has been a kind of a war cry for all the freedom fighters across the country since 18th and 19th century. And henceforth, there was no reason that why this kind of a gesture coming from Congress party. But he also made it very clear that the Congress have failed time and again, and it seems that Congress party remains to an habitual offender as far as accepting Vande Mataram wholeheartedly. So he has written a letter. He's expecting that some kind of a response or any kind of an apology would come from the Congress party. Now remains to be seen whether Congress respond to any to that email or not. But whether or not he will escalate this issue with the government official is still being contemplated. But he says, Soumitra have categorically stated that he have just written a letter so that out of their consciousness, if they come out and tender an apology, that would be sufficient and ensure that this kind of act do not get repeated in days to come. Now, all eyes are on the Congress party, whether or not they choose to respond to the letter sent by Soumitra Chattopadhyay. Shreya.
1: Right, Tapas. Thank you for bringing us all of those details with regards to these latest developments and the remarks that are coming in as the attack continues to mount viewers. In fact, on that note, let me take you through all of the details of this controversy, what's happened in the last 24 hours ever since this video came out of the Independence Day event that was celebrated at the Congress headquarters in the National Capital. The way sequence of events unfolded during this very event, the celebrations, the Independence Day celebrations at the Congress headquarters, it has now snowballed into a massive political storm. BJP is alleging that Sonia Gandhi attempted to stop the Vande Mataram recital midway. BJP has released another video of Congress MP and Lok Sabha Leader of Opposition Rahul Gandhi from the same event, where one can see, and it's being alleged, that it's heard in the video as well, that she's saying that they do not need to sing Vande Mataram as the party cadre will be singing their own song. Among these claims from BJP, different versions of clarification surfacing from Congress. Earlier, Sonia Gandhi was only asking for a chair to be brought for the Congress president, Mallikarjun Kharge, who'd been standing for a long time. Now another Congress MP says that Sonia tried to stop everyone, but the entire Vande Mataram was recited. The BJP alleges, however, that the recital was met with a casual attitude by Congress leaders. BJP claims that Sonia Gandhi appeared to signal for the rendition to stop, while Rahul Gandhi too signaled that it should end. The BJP also alleges that several Congress leaders were inattentive during the very recital. So several conversations and debates panning out over the entire matter. Take a look at some of the responses that we have for you.
6: कोलकाता में 28 अक्टूबर 1937 को कांग्रेस कार्य समिति की बैठक हुई। गुरुदेव रविंद्रनाथ टैगोर के सलाह पर वंदे मातरम कांग्रेस अधिवेशनों में गाया जाएगा। पहले कुछ पंक्तियां ली जाएंगी और वही गाना गाया जाएगा। और पूरा वर्षन गाया गया क्योंकि संसद में इस पर चर्चा हुई। यहाँ कोई रोकने का प्रयास नहीं था क्योंकि लंबे समय से कांग्रेस अध्यक्ष खड़े हुए थे। सोनिया जी कह रही थी उनके लिए कुर्सी लाके रख दो।
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1: Now on the occasion of Independence Day, the national song Vande Mataram was recited from the Red Fort in the national capital ahead of the Prime Minister's address. On the other hand, the BJP has claimed that the national song was allegedly disrespected by the Gandhis, who have now allegedly tried to stop it midway. That's what the video is all about. And Sonia Gandhi was not allowing the full recital to take place. During his Independence Day address, Prime Minister Modi himself took pride in the fact that the complete Vande Mataram was being sung for the first time on Independence Day as the national song of the country. Listen in to the entire excerpt from his address.
13: Aaj jo is samaroh mein upasthit hai, un sab ke liye aaj ek aitihasik pal bhi hai. आजादी के बाद 15 अगस्त को लाल किले पर पहली बार वंदे मातरम गूंज रहा है। आज जब हम देश

0: Closed it down. We have sealed it down. Because rigorously the campaign of the awareness on food is going on all hotels, multinational companies, and things are inspections going on. Still in Mangalore, if this is the case, then what we have to do? That I appreciate the mother and the child who got the smell and they complained to us. This is an inspiration for other customers also. I am telling all and each and every customer, if you have got any doubt, please inform us. We'll take strict actions. Because our department, when it's such big industry, ours is a very small department. Without the support of the civil society, we can't do much.
1: We have Sagar Raj joining us on the broadcast with more details. Sagar, after Karnataka, Mysuru seems to be next in terms of hotels where these inspections have revealed alarming details.
2: Absolutely. And yesterday, the health department has conducted multiple raids in Mangalore and Mysuru. And especially in Mangalore, there was a complaint which has been registered by one of the families. It has alleged that there was food which was being served at one of the KFCs was not good. And it was the stale food which was being served. And particularly, there were raids which were being conducted. And that sense, the health department officials found out that the food was expired and they were storing stale food. And if you notice that the health minister himself has explained that they had to store food. If they are storing the food or meat in a cold storage, they had to store at a certain Celsius degree. And however, in this particular place in Mangalore where the food has been stored, especially KFC meat, not stored.
1: So KFC has now been sealed shut, according to the Karnataka Health Minister. Sagar, thank you for all of those details. But we'll have to move on right now, viewers. We are completely out of time on this hour's bulletin, but do stay tuned to India Today as we keep tracking all of those top stories for you through the evening. Thank you for tuning in.
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3: Say hello to Kunal Kapoor. वातावरण कैसा लग रहा है आपको?
4: बहुत बढ़िया लग रहा है।
3: Is it difficult as a celeb to raise money? Question I ask you the opposite. I think with GLP-1, what's happening is that people who need it are scared to take it. And people who don't need it are lining up.
4: And then getting what you call the Ozempic face and stuff,
3: yes.
4: Right? Oh, you're not good enough. It's a character flaw. You don't have willpower.
3: You're lazy.
4: Very much weight.
3: Very refreshing to see an actor talk like that. Go on, I'm all yours.
4: I mean, we were talking about politics before this.
3: Abhi bhi baat kar sakte.
4: Nahi, abhi nahi karte. Why are you doing this? Why don't you start like a clothing brand?
3: Why don't you, Kunal? Or maybe like a hair care brand for you.
4: Ah, let's do that.
3: Hai na?
4: We'll do it like as a team.
3: Both of us
4: hair flying and stuff.
3: घर पे आपके घर में भी वही हो रहा है जो हम सबके घर में हो रहा है कि
4: I'm on my device around him and he's like
3: Mama, no phones in the room and I'm like oh God. Has life changed?
4: So I wake up 5:36, meditate for about an hour.
3: An hour?
4: Yeah.
3: I've always worn black jeans.
4: I used to wear two pairs of jeans.
3: There are akhadas in Juhu.
4: Bhaiya gym.
3: Oh.
4: Comics where you have that guy who suddenly become like a man and you know my kryptonite is
3: Just
4: breathe harder, you'll be okay.
3: Or leave Delhi, you'll be okay. Hey, Kunal, you're a cool guy, yaar.
4: You Thanks,
3: didn't.
4: Yeah.
3: Hello and welcome. I'm Sonal Mehrotra Kapoor and this is Money Can't Buy. ये Money Can't Buy क्यों है, क्या exist करता है, उसके लिए हम आपको comment section में भेज रहे हैं. आप वहां जाएं और पढ़ें कि इस podcast के बारे में क्या है. But let me introduce to you our guest today. I am sitting across with someone who is known for his movies, but also of late for his fitness and his obsession over getting the right kind of health advice, जो by the way Bollywood में बहुत rare होता है. So please say hello to Kunal Kapoor. How are you feeling? Welcome to Delhi.
4: Well, thank you so much.
3: Yahan ka vatavaran kaisa lag raha hai aapko?
4: Bahut bahut badhiya lag raha hai. In terms of the infrastructure, Delhi is amazing. Yeah.
3: Yeah.
4: And especially
3: yeah.
4: the drive from the airport to yeah. Noida. It's fantastic.
3: So you have given all of us the one song that truly is about Delhi. All Rang De Basanti songs are around Delhi. It really makes you feel like that. So when we can't believe that you are a Bombay boy. We always see you as the Delhi boy.
4: Yeah, everybody sees me as a Delhi boy, which is very strange because, in fact, I was just on a flight with somebody and he's a director. And he was like, so when did you move from Delhi? But I was like, I grew up in Bombay. The thing is, I actually did my first acting course in Noida.
3: Oh.
4: Which was Barry John.
3: Oh.
4: At that point of time, Noida used to be very, very different. Was in this fancy place.
3: We're trying to make Noida cool.
4: It is very cool.
3: Okay. On that note, I want to start by asking you about all these cool things that you're doing with health. Let's start with MetaGo. Isse pehle bhi aapka ek startup tha, Keto.
4: Correct.
3: Isme bhi aap health ke baare mein baat kar rahe the.
4: Correct.
3: तो ये इतना इंटरेस्ट जो है हेल्थ में कहां से आ रहा है?
4: So the thing is that about 13 years ago, me, Varun and Zaheer, we started a company called Keto, which is a crowdfunding platform. Or a lot of people say, how did you go from crowdfunding to metabolic health, right? And people assume that it's two very different kind of businesses. But actually, it's the way I see it, it's the same journey at different points, right? So when you talk about Keto, we usually have people that are coming to us when they're in a crisis, when they have an emergency, right? So you have someone that needs a surgery, or someone is, you know, needs dialysis or has a problem with their heart, and they reach out to Keto and they have to raise money like urgently, right? And over the years, over the last 13 years, we've seen this happen over and over and over again. So we started questioning, what if we didn't meet people at the end of their journey, but met them at the beginning of their journey, which is, say, 10, 15 years ago, right? And we realized that a lot of these people who needed emergency surgeries and were in a crisis, a lot of them had metabolic diseases 10, 15 years ago. So there was hypertension, there was insulin resistance, there was obesity. And we started thinking, what if we actually met them 10 years ago? And help them with the intervention as opposed to the crisis. And that's where the idea of MetaGo came about.
3: Yeah. So MetaGo ke bare mein jitna maine padha hai wo ye hai ki abhi market mein bahut sari weight loss drugs aa gayi hain. Ab to pills bhi aa gayi hain semaglutide ki. And it's become really affordable and possible to get aid, to get help to lose weight. Weight which we know is the genesis of at least 30 diseases that
4: now they're saying 200 metabolic diseases.
3: Now even more, or say the most 30 most prevalent diseases in India. Weight is that at the heart of it, right? So ye MetaGo kya karega? How will you help people if not? Because hame pata hai ki if there's one thing that's happening with GLP-1, it's the massive abuse. Right? People are just injecting themselves before holidays, before weddings, before a big meal or a night out. So there is a lot that is going wrong with this.
4: And which is actually where we saw the gap, right? I mean, going back to Keto, I mean, the gap that we saw was that people, all the fundraising that was happening offline, right? And people were paying as much as 50-60% to raise money. So only 30-40% was actually going to the cause. So we saw a huge gap there, right? So similarly with the metabolic health and MetaGo, what we realized is that people go to a doctor, they get a prescription, and then they see the doctor 3 months later, right? And just handing somebody a prescription and saying, see me 3 months later with a drug that's so powerful is actually counterproductive, because people are ending up losing weight, but they're also losing muscle mass. So you might have somebody that started off overweight but had healthy muscle mass and now has lost fat but has also lost muscle mass.
3: Yeah.
4: And ended up in a worse off place, right?
3: And when they pick up weight, it's not going to happen in the same order.
4: It's going to be terrible.
3: So
4: we felt like, what if we sort of build a team around every patient, which is that almost like a kind of in between the patient and the molecule, right? So we put a coach, a nutritionist and a doctor, right? So when you, traditionally you'd go and you'd say, you get this prescription and then see me 3 months later and this is the standard dose and take it and you might
3: if
4: feel
3: you're
4: nauseous.
3: Good, you'll get a prescription.
4: If you do. Otherwise, you can just actually go and...
3: It's like as easy as ordering
4: India.
3: A pizza these
4: Horrible.
3: Days. Yeah.
4: Horrible, because people don't realize how powerful the drug is, right? So you would just get a prescription and see the doctor 3 months later and then you'd probably call and say, listen, I'm feeling nauseous, and he'd be like, that's okay. Maybe just, you know, take care of this and it'll be a few days, you'll be fine. But what we are trying to do is that, you know, we first put you through a whole set of metabolic markers, right? Then the doctor and the endocrinologist look at the markers, right? And decide firstly whether you need the GLP or not, right? And if you need the GLP, then the doctor and the nutritionist slash coach get involved so that you're constantly in touch with the doctor every week. You're in touch with the coach and nutritionist every week. And they're guiding you, right? They're telling you this is the dosage that you must take. If you're not feeling good, they might say, okay, I think you need to reduce the dosage a little bit. Making sure you're going to the gym.
3: So it's
4: making
3: constant monitoring. Basically.
4: Constant monitoring. Because I think that that's really important. This is, look, I think what's happened is that unfortunately, people are not looking at this as a medicine.
3: Hmm.
4: They're looking at it as some kind of vanity drug, right?
3: Yeah.
4: I think that's where also all the backlash comes from, because you had all these like celebrities and actors and stuff suddenly taking GLP, losing so
3: very
4: much weight.
3: Very refreshing to see an actor talk like that.
4: No,
3: I
4: mean,
3: say.
4: So many
3: very
4: people have taken it.
3: Very refreshing to see. Go on, I'm all yours.
4: And then getting what you call the Ozempic face and stuff,
3: yes,
4: right? So
3: yes.
4: So you start like thinking that this is some kind of vanity drug.
3: Yeah.
4: When it's not a vanity drug, it's a really powerful medicine, right?
3: Mm.
4: And you got to treat it like a medicine. I mean, you don't go to a OTC and buy a insulin shot, right?
3: Mm.
4: And say, okay, everybody takes so much of insulin, so I'm going to take so much of insulin over the next 3 months, and then I'll stop and I'll be okay. Doesn't work like that, right? So this is a metabolic problem as well, and you've got to treat it as such. I think for us, it became really important is that can we build a system around the drug? Going forward, I mean, what we're talking about is also, can we get like a mental coach involved? Because a lot of these people, you know, you go through so much,
3: yeah,
4: right? And even after you've lost all the weight, right? So there are people that have been obese for like 30, 40 years.
3: Yeah.
4: And they have a whole new body and they don't know how to like react to that and how to feel in that, right? So the idea is that going forward, can we also have like a mental coach involved, a therapist, so that, you know, you can also speak to somebody. So like a kind of holistic system built around the GLP, because I think what happened in the West is the West showed us that, look, this is a really powerful drug, but also showed us what happens when you just, a prescription grows faster than a system, right?
3: Yeah.
4: Our ideas.
3: There, getting a prescription is not that easy.
4: Yeah, it's not actually.
3: Yeah.
4: And
3: so
4: India,
3: it's much more regulated.
4: Correct.
3: Yeah.
4: Correct.
3: Yeah.
4: It is, but it's being abused a lot there as well, right? So, but India is a whole different thing. I mean, I don't even think you sometimes need a prescription, right? Hmm. You can just get something.
3: You've blown me up a little bit, you know, with your answer. I wasn't expecting you to be so forthcoming about talking about celebrities also misusing it. I'm a little blown away by the fact that you acknowledge it. So kudos.
4: Yeah.
3: But you do understand that a lot of the frenzy on weight loss drugs started with the celebs?
4: I mean, look, I sometimes, I don't want to use the term misuse.
3: Hmm.
4: I'll tell you why, because it's very difficult to judge what somebody's journey with weight has been, right?
3: Hmm.
4: It's a tough one because, I mean, you have people, I have friends of mine that have worked twice as hard as I have and not lost weight. And this is not over like 5 years. This is over 30, 40 years, right? So people have really kind of struggled with their weight. And the thing is that we've moralized this whole weight loss thing so much.
3: Mm-hmm.
4: You know, you shame people for gaining weight. You shame people when they don't lose weight, then you shame them for using a drug, right? Which is powerful.
3: Mm.
4: So this whole kind of moralizing around it that, oh, you're not good enough.
3: Yeah.
4: It's a character flaw. You don't have willpower.
3: You're lazy.
4: You're lazy, right? And these are people that are like, that have tried everything. I mean, I have people close to me that have gone on every kind of diet, right? And then lost weight and then put that weight back on.
3: Yeah.
4: And then start feeling like, I'm not good enough.
3: Mm.
4: Or, you know, I'm not trying hard enough.
3: Were you a fat kid?
4: I was actually the other end of the spectrum.
3: Oh.
4: I was a very, very skinny kid. And honestly, I think even if you're on the other end of the spectrum, it can be as painful.
3: Yeah, it's equally bad. Yeah.
4: It can be very painful. I mean, I remember I used to walk from my building to this like kind of akhada I had joined when I was about 16, 17. Because at that point of time...
3: Where were you growing up?
4: In Bombay, in Juhu.
3: Huh, okay. There are akhadas in Juhu.
4: Yeah, like akhada, matlab, it was called like
3: an open gym.
4: We used to call it a bhaiya gym.
3: Oh.
4: That's what it was called, right?
3: Oh,
4: because you didn't have like fancy gyms at that point of time. You had like maybe Talwalkars or something.
3: Yeah.
4: And then you had the bhaiya gyms.
3: Oh man, Talwalkars. That's
4: right?
3: Really taking me back to the 90s. Yeah.
4: And I had started going there because I was very skinny. And then there was this this guy in our building who used to be very skinny. And 3 years he had become like really big.
3: Huh.
4: And suddenly it was like that, you know, those comics where you have that that guy who suddenly become like a man. And, you know, everybody obviously wanted to be like
3: yes,
4: him.
3: Yes, yes.
4: So I remember walking to this gym and these two kids, older kids, they shouted out to me and they said, hey, are you walking on legs or sticks? And that stayed with me for so long that for, I think from like 15 to about 18, I used to wear two pairs of jeans.
3: No way.
4: Yeah, I used to wear a really tight pair of jeans and then a looser pair of jeans over it, right? because I was like, you know, I have to make my legs look a little bulkier. So I think, you know, when you face that, and people who've been facing that for 30, 40 years.
3: There's always that voice in your head.
4: Yeah, there's a voice in your head. And which is why to say that somebody's misusing it or, you know, somebody's being lazy or, you know, is taking the shortcut, I feel is a bit like kind of unfair, you know?
3: Yeah, yeah. No, I totally get it. Like, I remember I was never a fat kid growing up, but in my head, I was always fat. I don't know why. Like, right. I look back at my pictures now from school and I see that, listen, I look pretty normal. But because everybody else was so skinny, in comparison, I looked bigger.
4: Right.
3: Right?
4: Right.
3: And it always played on my head. I remember I've always worn, you've worn two jeans, I've always worn black jeans. All my life.
4: Right.
3: Even like my teenage years, I am only seen in wearing really nice, like tops, etc. But always black jeans. Right? You know, typical pear-shaped head. So this is true. So it can solve it. So I like what you're doing with Metago because I think this is really required. It's a good drug, but it needs an ecosystem. And I think the problem in India is that doctors are taught, trained, and educated only to treat the disease.
4: Yeah, yeah.
3: I don't think our doctors know how to prevent a disease.
4: Yeah. Yeah.
3: I think that mindset is not there. I think doctors are constantly working towards, achha, ye kha lo, it'll get cured. They don't see the front and back of it. They don't see, aap ghar ja ke kya khana kha rahe hain uske saath? Aapki lifestyle kya hai? Agar BP hai, to ye goli kha lo. Ye nahi bolenge, apna tel kam karo.
4: Correct.
3: You know, it's just not there and it's not the doctor's fault. Yeah, because they were not trained.
4: Yeah, for it. Also, so, I don't think as a country, we have the luxury of that, right?
3: Yeah.
4: Because you're seeing like 100 patients, right?
3: Yeah.
4: I mean, out west, you're seeing 3 patients.
3: Yeah.
4: Here, you're seeing 100 patients every day. So you don't have the time to sit and say, अच्छा मुझे अपनी हिस्ट्री बताइए अभी आधे घंटे तक मैं सुनूंगा उसके बाद मैं डिसाइड करूंगा आपको क्या
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3: या
4: या
3: So in Kanpur also, like where I grew up, we always had this doctor uncle. Every family had this one doctor who was like part of the ecosystem. They knew ki aapke pitaji ko kya problem hai, aapko kya hogi.
4: Correct.
3: So they always were in sync and they would prescribe you drugs, etc. accordingly.
4: Sure.
3: But now things have changed. So how are you, how is this picking up so far? How old is Metago now?
4: Metago is, so we started working on it about 2-3 years ago as an idea.
3: Huh.
4: Right. And the idea was, like I said, is that, can we look at health in India as a metabolic disease as opposed to, you know, what the symptom eventually is, right? And so we launched about 6 months ago. And it's going really well. It's going really well. There's been a great amount of interest from people that want to use it, of course. And also from people that want to invest and come forward and, you know. Because I think the ecosystem is right now... there's so much talk about GLP, but there's not enough information, right? And people are not quite sure how to go about using this, whether it's good for you, not good for you. I mean, there's so much misinformation around it, right? So, yeah, I think there's been a lot of interest. And
3: I think with GLP, one, what's happening is that people who need it are scared to take it. And people who don't need it are lining up to get it. I think that's the problem. Because doctors are finding it very hard to say no.
4: Oh, really?
3: Yeah, because they tell me that, Sonal, I know that if I say no, wo jaakar abhi chemist se lekar khud lagane lagenge.
4: Oh, God.
3: So might as well do it under my guidance. Which is why I think it's a great gap that you filled in.
4: Yeah.
3: Because there is someone you can call who can oversee the treatment.
4: Sure.
3: Right? And that endocrinologist is great.
4: Yeah.
3: But equally, what is required with the GLP-1 or weight loss injection is to ensure that your protein intake is high, that you're doing resistance training, that you're ensuring that your muscle loss doesn't take place. And wo sab mehnat wali cheez hai. Wo ek injection lagane se to aayega nahi.
4: Correct.
3: So aap kaise force karenge logo ko ki wo samjhe ye baat ko ki sirf injection bahut temporary solution hai. Long term mein bahut problems ho sakte.
4: Also, I think people also have to understand ki it's like a lot of people think ki isko 3 mahine le liya aur khatam ho gaya. A lot of people will have to be on the medicine for the rest of their lives, right? I mean, it's not like you can take insulin for 3 months and say, ab ho gaya, meri diabetes theek hai. You take it for the rest of your life. You take hypertension medication for the rest of your life. So you've got to approach it with that. And I actually always look at it as like, you know, when you go to the gym, for us, I think what's really important is that supposing you can do a 50 pound bench press, right?
3: Hmm.
4: And you say, yaar, mujhe to 80 pound karna hai lekin.
3: Haan.
4: Right? So I'm going to get a spotter to help me with 80 pounds, right?
3: Yes, yes.
4: And the spotter, you know, week one, the spotter helps you with all 10 repetitions.
3: Yes.
4: Then by, you know, the second month, the spotter is helping you with 5 and you're doing 5.
3: Hmm.
4: And eventually you can do 9 on your own and the spotter is helping you with the last repetition. So I think you got to treat GLP like that.
3: Mm.
4: Which is that it's going to be a support system for the rest of your life,
3: mm.
4: but it's going to give you the opportunity
3: mm.
4: to make your to change your metabolism
3: mm.
4: and to change your lifestyle, right?
3: Yeah.
4: And if you can do that
3: huh.
4: while you're on the drug,
3: huh.
4: then you can, you know, you can really yeah. thrive with the drug.
3: Yeah.
4: But if you think that this is something where main gym jaunga aur spotter puri matlab ek hafte ke liye help karega aur agle hafte main 10 repetition khud kar lunga, wo nahi hone wala.
3: Yeah. So I was talking to this doctor who said that I said kya aapke paas kaise kaise log aate hain kaun mang raha hai GLP-1 etc and he's like you will not believe Sonal iska bhi ek season hota hai. I said what do you mean by that?
4: Wedding season
3: god. And Diwali season.
4: Oh god,
3: aaj Diwali party mein jana hai, I don't want to feel very hungry psh, so that I don't like binge eat. And I was like, what's going on? It's everywhere and nobody seems to be addressing the issue. And everybody will still say, celebs bhi toh le rahe hain. Okay, then look at Serena Williams. She's also endorsing it. Look at all these celebs who've come out to say, and she's a serious athlete. Like,
4: yeah,
3: she understands,
4: yeah.
3: right?
4: Yeah.
3: But again, she's doing it the right way.
4: Yeah.
3: So I think that support system, which is a given with, say, somebody who's a celeb or has to work on their body as a job,
4: yeah.
3: if I can call it
4: sure,
3: that, right?
4: Sure.
3: So they have that ecosystem and people don't. So I think this is a good gap that meets in because you provide that ecosystem.
4: Sure.
3: But I want to understand, are there takers for it even in your fraternity? Are people understanding that they are representative of what's happening?
4: I think, you know, look, there's still a lot of shame attached to the drug, right?
3: Hmm.
4: Because there is an assumption still that this is some kind of shortcut,
3: hmm.
4: right? And so you might have a lot of people using the drug,
3: hmm.
4: but not agreeing that they're using the drug, right?
3: Hmm. Hmm.
4: I don't blame them.
3: Hmm.
4: Like I'm saying is that these are people that have gone through everything possible. Like Serena Williams, right?
3: Hmm.
4: She's the greatest athlete that you can possibly have.
3: Yeah.
4: Has the
3: yeah.
4: best like ecosystem around her. But she said that she couldn't lose weight.
3: Yeah.
4: Right? And she had to eventually turn to GLP hmm. to help her lose that
3: hmm.
4: weight, right?
3: Hmm.
4: So these are people that have gone through everything and now they don't want to come across as somebody that's perceived as not hardworking, right?
3: Yeah.
4: Or don't have the willpower and they're taking the shortcut. So there are obviously lots of people that are using it, but and you can see it.
3: Hmm.
4: But I don't think there's many
3: Do
4: people
3: you think
4: admitting.
3: It's changing? The drug has been around for over a year now.
4: Hmm.
3: Like officially, it's been around for about a year. Do you think that's changing gradually? People are getting to accept it a little bit?
4: I think it needs a lot more education,
3: hmm.
4: Which is that the most important thing, I think, is that people need to understand that in most cases, obesity is a metabolic disease, right?
3: Mm-hmm.
4: So if you are going to continue framing it as a willpower problem or a character flaw,
3: mm.
4: then people are always going to be scared to come out mm. and say that, look, I'm on
3: yeah.
4: this drug.
3: Yeah.
4: But if you start saying, look, this is like insulin, right?
3: Mm.
4: I have insulin resistance, so I have to
3: mm.
4: take insulin.
3: Mm.
4: And this is a drug that I need, my body yeah. needs, right?
3: Yeah, yeah.
4: I mean, it's not like if you have asthma, you tell somebody, just breathe harder, you'll be okay. You know, you say...
3: Or leave Delhi, you'll be okay.
4: Which might help.
3: Which
4: might actually help.
3: Listen, Bombay is no better.
4: Yeah, Bombay is
3: huh?
4: also
3: Bombay
4: been
3: no
4: pretty
3: better
4: bad.
3: Now. Huh?
4: Bombay has been pretty bad.
3: Hmm.
4: But yeah, I mean, if somebody has asthma, you're like, look, you have to go on the inhaler, take it every night. In the morning, take your medicine.
3: Hmm.
4: So until and unless we start framing this as a... And it is now, I mean, I think in 2012 or 13... It was declared, obesity was declared as a metabolic disease.
3: Yeah, yeah.
4: So until and unless people don't realize that this is a disease
3: mm.
4: and keep treating it like character flaw, I think the shame to it is always going to be, you know, attached.
3: So these are two startups that you're working with. You've co-founded Metago and then there is Keto, right? So is it difficult as a celeb to raise money? Or should I ask you the opposite?
4: Well, you know... Look, being a celeb opens doors because like if I need a meeting with an investor, I can call and say, look, hi, I'm Kunal Kapoor and I'd love to, you know, catch up with you and stuff. And it's likely that I'll get that meeting, right?
3: Hmm.
4: But I think I've always chosen not the easy path. Because when we started with keto as well, we went to a lot of investors and they were like, why are you doing this? Why don't you start like a clothing brand?
3: Huh.
4: Or, you know, why
3: don't you? Why don't you, Kunal? I like your shades. We should do something around that.
4: Possible. Maybe that as well. But they were like, look.
3: Or maybe like a hair care brand for you.
4: Let's do that.
3: Hai na? Let's do something like that.
4: Let's do that.
3: Okay, done.
4: Done. We'll do it like as a team.
3: Done.
4: Both of us like hair flying and stuff. Yeah, so I mean, with keto, when we were going to raise money, they were like, look, this is not going to work in this country. Because firstly, people are not charitable. Secondly, nobody's going to donate online. And maybe they were right then, but then we proved them wrong. And I think even with metabolic health, I think for us, what's really important is that we change the conversation around what health is, right? Like people shouldn't think of health as something that ab emergency ho gaya, ab toh bhagna padega hospital and then I'm healthy.
3: I think it's a generational thing. I think if you ask your parents, they still feel health that the disease has been gone, they have to go to the doctor. They will take care of it. Everything is in the hands of the doctor.

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1: Very good afternoon, viewers. Welcome back. You're watching India Today with me, Sriya Kundu, and we will be taking you through the quick updates coming in right at the top of this hour. But before that, let's quickly take a glance at the headlines first. Politics peaks over Congress Vande Mataram video on Independence Day. Home Minister Amit Shah seeks an apology from Sonia Gandhi, accuses Congress of disrespecting the national song. Bankim Chattopadhyay's descendant also slams Sonia Gandhi and calls the action shameful. Prime Minister Modi pays tribute to former Prime Minister Atal Bihari Vajpayee on his death anniversary at Atal Memorial, calls Vajpayee an extraordinary statesman blessed with remarkable vision. Bollywood stars Ajay Devgan, Shah Rukh Khan and Tiger Shroff face notices from Maharashtra FDA over a Vimal Elaichi advertisement. Food regulator says ad could amount to surrogate advertising for Vimal Pan Masala, which is prohibited in Maharashtra. In Jharkhand, protesting students step up their agitation, issue ultimatum to the government. Students warn to gherao Chief Minister Soren's residence on August 20th if demands are not met. Student leader Devendra Mato has claimed cops pounced on him aggressively. Tamil Nadu politics witnesses yet another personal political spat. Campaigned against Tamil Nadu BJP chief's remarks about Chief Minister Vijay's mother after it triggers widespread backlash. Congress demands an unconditional apology. Tamil Nadu BJP chief clarifies, says his speech was twisted for political gains.

We're beginning the bulletin with our focus on the international arena. Ukrainian drones targeting Moscow. Wildberries warehouse hit in Ukrainian drone strike. One killed, several injured in the Moscow attack. 83-year-old man killed in Podolsk drone strike. Warehouse in Kolodino engulfed in complete cloud of smoke, as you can see in these visuals that have come in from Russia. What we're learning is 822 Ukrainian drones drowned across the country, downed across the country, I beg your pardon. Drone attack damages multiple sites in Moscow. Just look at the aftermath of the kind of smoke billowing from the very regions which were targeted. One of them was a Wildberries warehouse that was hit 45 kilometers south of Moscow. Ukraine targets Russian infrastructure in this very drone attack, and these are some of the visuals that have come in of that very attack and what followed next in terms of consequences as infrastructural buildings took a hit, one of them being a warehouse.

0: With that, we have more news coming in. Before Tariq Rehman visits India, Bangladesh wants Sheikh Hasina back. Bangladesh has said that its Prime Minister Tariq Rehman's proposed visit to India is unlikely to go ahead unless New Delhi moves ahead with the extradition of former Prime Minister Sheikh Hasina and other fugitives wanted by Dhaka. According to a statement from the Bangladeshi Foreign Ministry, officials from both countries have been in contact for several weeks about the possibility of a bilateral visit by Rehman to New Delhi. Bangladesh Foreign Ministry spokesperson AKM Shahidul Karim said that the discussions had been affected by a public interaction involving Hasina in New Delhi on August 5th. We are of the view that a propitious environment needs to be created for the very visit. To this end, we have requested the Indian authorities to expeditiously act on our request to extradite Sheikh Hasina and other fugitive criminals and to hand over to Bangladesh the accused killers of Shahid Sharif Osman Hadi in compliance with our bilateral extradition treaty. We are awaiting their response. On the same, we reiterate that we will continue to pursue our Bangladesh First policy to promote a friendly bilateral relation with other countries, including our neighbours, on the basis of sovereign equality, national dignity, non-interference in each other's internal affairs and mutual benefit. This is what has been, in fact, put forward in the very statement. Indrajit Kunu joining me on the broadcast with more details on the same. Indrajit, very good afternoon to you. What more? This is the statement, official statement that's come in. What more are we learning with regards to Tariq Rehman's visit being planned and on Sheikh Hasina's extradition?
1: Well, Shreya, this is a very stern statement coming in from the Foreign Ministry from Bangladesh. And this comes just a week after the newly appointed Indian High Commissioner to Dhaka, Dinesh Trivedi, met the Bangladesh Prime Minister for the very first time last week, you would know. And the day after the meeting with Tariq Rehman, he flew back to New Delhi and held a very crucial meeting with Prime Minister Modi. So it seems India is really keen to get Tariq Rehman on board in September for the BRICS summit, for which an invitation has been sent. In fact, when the High Commissioner met Tariq Rehman, once again, it was reiterated. There was a lot of speculation in the last 1 week as to what is going to be Bangladesh's response. But this is for the first time that the Bangladesh Foreign Ministry has openly come out with a statement, and they clearly seem to be linking Tariq Rehman's proposed visit to India with India's response to their demand for extradition of Sheikh Hasina. And they're saying that the press conference that Sheikh Hasina held in New Delhi, which almost became an impromptu press conference, even though she was supposed to address that meeting, that has vitiated the entire atmosphere. And now they're saying that there has to be a propitious environment for this bilateral visit to take place. Now, you would remember, as tradition has been over the past several decades, whoever won the elections in Bangladesh and was chosen as the prime minister, they've always chosen India as the first destination of their first bilateral visit. But that was not to be. Tariq Rehman went to Malaysia, went to China, but he has not chosen to visit India so far. At this point in time, given that there was a new thaw in relationship, there is a possibility of Tariq Rehman's visit.
0: Right.
1: That is in the realm of possibility. Mm-hmm. But Bangladesh, of course, is now putting conditions for such a visit.
0: Right, Indrajit. Thank you for putting that into context for our viewers. On that note, viewers, let's also listen in to what the former Bangladeshi Prime Minister had said about her returning to the nation on August 5th.
2: Whatever fate awaits me, I will return to my people. I cannot stay away while my beloved countrymen are suffering. I know I may be detained, I may be sent to prison. They may try to enforce verdicts issued in fabricated cases, but fear cannot decide my duty to the people. My life moves beyond calculations of personal safety long.
0: Now, the courage and strength with which India's youth have stood up to Modiji's violent regime to demand accountability is truly praiseworthy. These are comments that are coming in. That let me take you through the entire excerpt. They raise their voices with peace, love and good humour. I'm proud of every single person, especially the girls who had to endure the misconduct verbal abuse and violence of BJP goons and were even forced to apologize to the Prime Minister. But now, their voices cannot be silenced. On August 22nd, Chhatron Ki Goonj, the voice of students, is coming to Pune. And this time, the event will be exclusively for girls. Now the girls will speak and the nation will listen. Who has said this? This is Rahul Gandhi, the leader of the opposition of the Lower House, Lok Sabha, who has said this while speaking about the next chapter of his event, Chhatron Ki Goonj, which in fact just last week had one chapter being held at Prayagraj. And now we see there's a girls-only event that will be taking place. Girls students who have been invited to participate in the next chapter. And he's come out to again make a jibe at the Prime Minister. All of this, remember, while there is already a controversy that's going on between the BJP and the Congress over the Vande Mataram row, this is another parallel controversy that's playing out. Listen in to what Rahul Gandhi has said.
3: Three girls have been forced to do maafi.
4: Yeah.
3: And then the Prime Minister has accepted this maafi. Aap log protest kar rahe ho. Aapko dhamka kar maafi karwa rahe hain. And then PM is saying thank you for the maafi. Who is he to be thanking for the maafi? This apology is being given to you and then you're accepting the apology.
0: On that note, we have Rahul Gautam with us on the broadcast. Rahul, a very good afternoon to you. Briefly, just help us understand what Rahul Gandhi has said while attacking the Prime Minister in this particular excerpt of his.
5: You know, this is an old video of Rahul Gandhi when he had met these female protesters who were allegedly manhandled by Delhi police on 20th of July. And in fact, Rahul Gandhi attacked Prime Minister Narendra Modi and NDA government, saying that that they are not allowing dissent and they are not allowing peaceful protesters to hold demonstrations just because they were protesting against the ruling dissension, and that's why he wanted to send out a strong message that at this point of time he is standing in solidarity with these students, and that's why the fourth convention that Rahul Gandhi has been holding, Chhatron Ki Goonj, is now going to be held in Pune on 22nd of August, which is going to be exclusively only for female students. So clearly, in a way, Rahul Gandhi is trying to create a narrative that this government not just mishandled.
0: Narrative building, Rahul. Yes, thank you for putting that into context. And sorry for cutting you short there, but we're completely running out of time, viewers. Because on that note, let's quickly now take you through this special report. It's a special broadcast, the Political Stock Exchange with Preeti Chaudhary, bringing in all the Gen Z voices. Listen in and take a look.

0: Delhi's Jantar Mantar saw the rise of Gen Z. Ranchi saw the youth taking to the streets. But what does India's youth really want? What drives the political choices? What shapes the vote? And where does Gen Z really stand? Sea Water Data cracks the code. Cutting-edge numbers, filtered trends, a deep data drive into India's young voters' pulse. The Gen Z political mindset decoded only on Political Stock Exchange.
1: All right, viewers, like I said, we've come at the back of two mega protests that was fueled with the angst of Gen Z. So what Seawater did is conduct a snack poll and speak to the generation that is speaking the loudest right now on the streets. That's Gen Z and the youth of our country. So this snap poll targeted responders from the age group of 18 to 35 years of age, asking them multiple questions, hot button political topics on ideology, on identity, where they stand on their politics. Do they see a generational divide and a disconnect from the current political dispensation? Who do they trust? All of that over the course of the next 45 minutes. I'll take you quickly through our panelists who are joining us, political analysts, some young Gen Z members who've covered both the protests right here joining me in the studio. Will also be Rajat Sethi, political analyst, Ashutosh, political analyst, Anshul Abhijit, national spokesperson, Congress, Dr. Guru Prakash Paswan, national spokesperson, Bharatiya Janata Party, Ashutosh Ranka, Kokro Janata Party member, spokesperson of the CJP as well. And in the studio, like I said, with me is Shivang Shukla, my young colleague who covered both the protest in Jantar Mantar, which was largely fueled by Gen Z, and then the youth between 25 to 40 years of age, which was and is protesting in Ranchi, Jharkhand. All right, so right before we get to our panelists, let's dive into the numbers, our first data set. Now, like I said, viewers, the responders are in the age group of 18 years to 35 years. We've divided on political affiliations, which is those who support the NDA, those who support the opposition, the India Alliance members, and the fence sitters. And then we'll give you a cumulative figure on what the respondents feel on each question. So let's quickly, without wasting much time, dive into the first data set. So the first question, viewers, that was asked to the respondents: what is the most important electoral issue for you? Employment, education and healthcare. NDA voters, those who support the BJP, largely seem to suggest that 56.8% of them feel that education and healthcare is the big ticket political issue for them, especially when they vote. For the opposition, not far behind, those who support the opposition stand at 51.7%. Education and healthcare and employment. We'll add employment to that. I think that's missing. But employment, education and healthcare. So it's missing in these graphics, but right on top is employment, education, healthcare, where the NDA stands at 56.8%, opposition voters 51.7%, others at 45.8%. So the total respondents between the age group of 18 to 35 that were approached on what is the most important electoral issue, 53% of them have said it is employment, it's education, it's healthcare. Corruption, inflation, electricity, water, roads, all of that nearly in single digits. Corruption follows a close, a distant second. So look at the numbers, viewers. This is also interesting because this data will actually show you that those who traditionally, the youth that have stood with the BJP and NDA, and those who stand with the opposition, that political boundary blurs here. This is a rarity that we see in the data that we've collected so far. Both BJP supporters, NDA supporters and opposition supporters stand together on this. The biggest finding in this clearly can be that it's not really identity ideology anymore that drives the youth to vote. It is bread and butter issues. Where is my job? Employment? Where is my education? And what about my health care? Bread butter issues over ideology and identity. Let's cut across to the second data set right now. What is the primary basis for deciding your vote? What did the respondents say? On what issue do they actually vote or would want to vote? Again, respondents between the age group of 18 through 35, what did they have to say? The numbers on your television screen. Issue-based is the primary basis for deciding their vote. So it's not about ideology. It's nothing about identity. It comes down to what's the issue. Leader, party, candidate, all of that falls by the wayside. Nearly 33.3% of the voters. This is a huge demarcation of what we've seen earlier on in terms of the percentage that and the respondents in the way they've responded, where 33.3% feel it's issue-based. It can change. A leader, what we've seen so far in Indian politics is cult personality-driven politics. That doesn't cut ice with the youth of this country anymore, at least if you go by these numbers. 33.3% feel it's only on the basis of issues. Only 20% of them feel that our primary basis for deciding my vote is the leader. If we had done this, viewers, and we've done it, you know, lots of these snap polls a year or two ago, you would have seen leader and party right on top, issue number three. But that has switched where this generation is concerned. You can look at, you know, the other sections in terms of party, candidate, and of course, can't say, but 33.3% say we vote on the basis of issues. That's what drives our vote. Let's get the third question in our first data set. Does social media play a major role in shaping your political opinion? In the last two protests, especially the one at Jantar Mantar, we've seen had been driven by the power of social media. The Cockroach Janta Party actually began their campaign on social media, on their Instagram page. Their Instagram page today actually has more followers than even the major leading political party, the BJP, in this country. So on the question of does social media play a major role in shaping your political opinion, look at the figures right there on your television screen and you would be astounded. 49.3% in total. Once again, those who support the NDA say 53.2% drives social media, drives their how they look at politics in this country. 48.3% of the opposition voters say that social media plays a major role in shaping their political opinion, and the fence-sitters, 40.7%. So nearly 5 in 10 people belonging to the age group of 18 to 35 that see voter approached for this snap poll in that respondent group, 5 out of 10 say social media drives our political opinion. And that, in fact, is a wake-up call. I want to quickly cut across to our panelists who are with us. Let's begin with Dr. Guru Prakash Paswan, spokesperson BJP. Dr. Paswan, if you actually look at the first data set, it is astounding. And it turns, you know, on its head on how possibly what was looked at politics earlier in this country. Of course, this, you know, the respondents are from the age group of 18 to 35 years. On the issue of what is the most important electoral issue for you, it's not ideology, it's not identity anymore, Dr. Paswan. Outrightly, it's bread and butter issues. They're asking you about employment, they're asking you about education, they're asking you about healthcare. 53% will only vote on bread and butter issues, no longer identity, ideology.
2: No, I think that's a very important observation, and I'm glad that you have come out for this survey. I come from Bihar, Preeti, and Bihar has almost, in my view, in my active life in politics, I'm sure it's not too long, it's not very lengthy, but in my view, I think we have always voted on our existential issues, on our bread and butter issues, on our health issues, on our education issues. The issues of idea, ideology or identity has always been secondary when it comes to the people of Bihar. If you look at the last assembly election as well, and Bihar is one of the youngest states in the country. Bihar is one of the largest base of social media followers as well. So I think it is very important to understand that when we speak of youngsters, when we speak of the age group of 18 to 25, it is not a very homogeneous group. It is not a group which can be identified or defined in a certain manner. I think it's very heterogeneous, it's very diverse, and I think Bharatiya Janata Party has been an early mover. Bharatiya Janata Party, if you look at 2014 as well, we have been taking feedback from the ground. Our organization, which is there at the Shakti Kendra level, which is there across the booth, we are the world's largest political party. We have an inherent and a natural feedback loop system as well. So I think it's very important that you have come out with this survey. But for the Bharatiya Janata Party, we are extremely mindful. We are conscious of the fact of evolving aspirations of our society. We are not stuck in our time. We are not stuck on ideology, idea, caste. There was a time when certain

0: August, last 10 second, Preeti. On 15th of August, when the Honorable Prime Minister speaks to the country, you would see a vision outlined for the next 20 years, which is going to be the Viksit Bharat framework. And I think that is going to be our fundamental issue, our guiding force in the way forward.
1: But, you know, there's a cautionary tale, Dr. Guru Prakash Paswan, that has been built into this. Because ideology is not everything, but also leadership is not everything anymore. You cannot propel one leader and ask for the vote, at least from Gen Z, on that leader's name. Because look at, and this wouldn't have happened a couple of years ago. When asked what is the primary basis of deciding your vote, they say issue. Leader falls in second. So you might have the most powerful face, but yet, at least this generation and the youth are not going to be voting by this survey set on the basis of a face and leadership there. I want to bring in the Congress spokesperson in midst of all of this. It's about speaking on the right issues, Abhijit Anshul, and nothing else anymore that is important to this generation. It can be Gen Z, it can be the youth. But from 18 to 35, it's no longer getting a big ticket leader. And then, you know, the age of cult personalities, at least for this generation, doesn't exist.
2: Well, it's really very heartening and very, very comforting to hear that the entire Gen Z, and this is a very complicated category, so we'll come to that in a minute, is voting on issues and not on other emotional, ideological points. I mean, it just throws the idea of Gen Z on its head, right? Because we always thought it was deeply moored. It's a temporal category, given certain set of attributes, but deeply moored by ideological issues of social justice, of certain kind of wokeism, of moral accountability, of gender equity. I mean, these are the things that came together that we saw in a very striking and glaring way in the Jantar Mantar protests. But there is an additional element to this. So that can't go away, right? So why are you giving some kind of preference to issue-based politics? And that's what we've been trying so hard. And even my friend Guru spoke about Bihar. We've been trying very hard to get health and education right in the center of politics and therefore determine electoral outcomes. I'm not sure it's happening at all. I disagree with him there. But we've been trying very hard for it. So they're doing both things. So there, I think it's a much more nuanced category which has deep ideological and conceptual moorings based on social justice and gender equity, as well as pursuing issues which are, you know, education and other neutral sites, right? They're not contentious sites. Nobody will say that paper leaks were absolutely wonderful for this country, except perhaps the finance minister. But nobody apart from her would say that it's a wonderful thing that happened. These are neutral sites for protests where there is deep consensus among the Gen Z, but there is a deep ideological mooring as well.
1: No, but there is also a deep divide where the Gen Z feels alienated from the political dispensation. Not, I'm not just saying somebody who's incumbent, but as much as the opposition. And I'll bring in, because someone, because the CJP, the Cockroach Janata Party, benefited from that, you know, that divide itself. And Ashutosh Ranka, to bring you in, you know, what is astounding is that social media, let's bring in that question that was asked. Does social media play a major role in shaping your political opinion? Your pressure group, political pressure group, was launched on social media. Your Instagram page today has more members on it than even the Bharatiya Janata Party, the biggest political party. Now, in expanse of all of that, how do you read the verdict of the 18 to 35-year-olds where 5 out of 10 base their political opinion based entirely on social media?
3: I think that's pretty much in line with what we would have expected. Like, speaking for myself, I draw almost all of my news, all of my information from social media platforms. All of my socialization outside in person happens on social media. So it's the source for anything and everything for me. And that's exactly the case for Gen Z's. But what that really implies is a need for a collective action to make sure these social media platforms remain unbiased. The algorithm which is deployed for, you know, information amplification or the rules and regulations that are set in place with regards to what gets restricted, what doesn't, that needs to be very transparent. That needs to be governed by the law of the particular country. And it is the responsibility of not just the government, but also the opposition to make sure that these social media companies remain transparent, remain unbiased.
1: But Mr. Ranka, the question that I asked you, because your entire political

0: pressure group first originated only on social media. It was your Instagram page that was used widely to dispense every form of information. When you put that in hindsight, many thought that you would never be able to make that jump from social media to the ground. You actually were able to do so. And largely, if these numbers are to go by, then it was social media that propelled more fuel into your protest.
1: So, of course, I mean, one of our biggest strengths, especially of the CJP movement, was our solid presence on Instagram, the page that almost blew up in like 4 or 5 days. That became the center of our movement, especially when, you know, for a long, long time, we were not covered by a lot of mainstream media channels, be it the print, be it the digital. So that's definitely the case. But then what really worries me are instances where actions are taken against some of the handles that speak against the government. For instance, 4 of my own videos were restricted in India. One of them talked about how police was not allowing food inside Jantar Mantar. One was an SOS video right after Sonam sir was picked up. Now, there is no reason given as to why these videos were not made available in India, right? So that transparency and that selective action is what really worries me. And that requires all of us to come together and make sure that there is very clear rules and regulations as far as the conduct of social media platforms are concerned.
0: All right, I want to bring in Rajat Sethi and Ashutosh and Shivang into this conversation. Rajat Sethi, you know, you've come to the political stock exchange, Asho, a number of times. Would you have seen this data set about a year and a half ago? Because you were very surprised when we were actually sifting through the numbers. Either something that has been on the boil is now boiling over, because the angst of youth, you know, when you talk about what is the most important electoral issue, it's nothing. They talk about employment, they talk about education, and it's nearly over 50% of them. That's their primary, that's what drives them to vote. No longer it is the political personality cult which will drive them to vote. It's more about issue-based now, where social media, a lot of our leadership, both sides of the political divide, think by social media presence they can actually influence votes. That's really not the case. You really need to build a separate campaign on social media to get through to this generation.
2: So Preeti ji, like in all political stock exchanges, I first start by diagnosing the data itself. You know, the first thing that I will diagnose here is there is something called a social desirability bias, which always creeps in the survey, in the survey data. And we, whenever we conduct surveys, this is one of the very important aspects that people tend to take a higher moral position. So when you say that, do you want to go with your identity and caste-based voting, or do you want to pick an issue-based voting? People in the surveys will always go in and say that, I don't worry too much about caste divisions and all of that. I will not vote on those lines. I'll go and vote on the issue. But we have seen, we haven't come across any state election which is devoid of that. So it's pretty interesting that we should not accept entirely on the number, on the face value itself, but it requires greater digging. I don't see much of a surprise, especially on this chart. Leader still remains important more than the party and the ideology, primarily because, I mean, I can't see any distinct ideologies today. For the past almost 10 years, I've seen enough people on the other side of the aisle have joined in and come to the and switch to the other side. So there is no ideology. That much I concur. But leader and leadership, what values he or she espouses, remains central. And I think that is what shows out as the number two voting data as well. Now, going to the issues, what do you expect in an 18-year to a 30, 35, whatever that age bracket of surveyors, survey samples you've collected? I mean, they are not worried about managing the household budgets and worrying about inflation. Their first thing is that let me get money to my to the household, then I'll worry about how I'm spending, whether the prices are going up or down. That is a typical middle-aged bracket issue. So you cannot put a jobs issue against an inflation issue. People of this age will necessarily pick jobs. Now, my problem is, how do I draw inferences out of this data? And it therefore becomes a lot more challenging. One trend that I do agree, that jobs and a serious concern about jobs has come to the fore because of the CJP movement. This will be talked more. The parties will have to address this more often than they were ready to do before. That much I will give. But how much percentage of swing it is going to have on the voter data, we will have to see. And my last point on social media. Again, social media, political content, where is it coming from? It is these mainstream videos, mainstream channels like yours, where you strip out these videos and you put couple of minute videos on Instagram and that goes viral and that is being spread. That's how political awareness to the Gen Z is also coming from. So media, okay, beat whatever, how and when you're using and slicing and dicing it, okay, becomes how it is consumed.
0: But, you know, Rajat, at the cost of self-deprecation, I would admit, yes, our snippets viral a lot and the Gen Z and the youth consumes them a lot. But along with that, there are a lot of independent, you could call them journalists or you could call them content creators, but they themselves, their content is also being consumed in large quantities, especially on social media, which forms opinion. I want to bring in Ashutosh into this conversation. Ashutosh, do you concur with Rajat, who says there's an inherent built-in bias into all of this, especially when, people answer? But with what we've seen, on the flip side of that, Ashutosh, with what we've spoken to the 18 to 35-year-olds, they really couldn't care less. When you ask them a question, they'll tell you for what it is, at least with what we've noticed on ground, both on Jharkhand and Jantar Mantar before that. Your take on these findings?
3: I absolutely agree with Rajat. There's not even a 1% difference with him. Absolutely, I agree with him. See, when you ask questions, everybody wants to be a good boy and everybody wants to be a good girl. Nobody wants to be a bad boy and the bad girl. So they will always give the good answers. They will always give the politically correct answers.
0: But the Gen Z is not good. Gen Z is not good girl and bad girls.
3: No.
0: They are very clear of where they stand.
3: On the surface, nobody wants to be a bad boy and the bad girl. Nobody, except in the cinema halls. Nowhere else. And the celluloid.
0: I'm interrupting you, but haven't you seen all the reels? Far from being good girls on what has been the cookie cutter definition of being a good boy.
3: I love them. They are coming from the good girls and the good boys. They're not coming from the bad girls and the bad boys. So let's not get confused. See, okay. I'm not rejecting the data. I'm not rejecting the data. I'm only saying I'm not very excited about the data. And what is the reality is? The reality is that what you say to the to those who are asking questions on these surveys and what you do at the polling station, these are the two different phenomenons. These are two different social behaviors. When you vote at the last time when you are going to vote, then many other things derive your desire. Sometimes you vote on the basis of sentiments and emotions. Sometimes you are extremely disappointed. If this country has been voting on the basis of roti, kapra and makan, the country would have been much, much, much better. And even the Gen Z, mostly these Gen Z are also a part of that caste system, the part of that religious system, the part of the social environment they live in. So let's not get very excited about it.
0: Okay.
3: But yes.
0: So you're saying nothing shifted is pretty much the same. Okay.
3: No, I am. But if I take your data, one thing which is which I can take as an inference, that if the Gen Z is not voting on the basis of who the leader is, then this is certainly a warning signal for the BJP, because BJP's strongest point has been Mr. Narendra Modi. And he always carries more than 10% of the normal BJP vote.
0: Fair point. So that's what I said. There's a cautionary tale built in there when I was speaking to Dr. Paswan. But I'll come back to all of you and young Shivang, who hasn't gotten a chance to speak. I just want to give up, because there's a lack of time, all the data, and we'll go back to our panelists. So the other question that was posed, do you think political parties understand the concern of Gen Z? Let's quickly belt out that splice of data in our second set. Well, you have it right there. 20.7% say yes. And this is, again, where do political parties understand concerns of Gen Z? So those who vote for the NDS, 26% of them say yes. 17.1% of opposition only believe that, yes, political parties get concerns of Gen Z. 15.4%, that's it, of the fence-sitters believe that, yes, the political parties understand our concerns. A flat no. Look at the numbers there. 58.7%. Clearly seem to suggest that there is a generational disconnect from the current political parties, be it the BJP in power or the Congress in opposition. So there is a generational disconnect that is seen here. Let's go into our second question, which was posed. Would you prefer to vote for your candidate from your own caste? And this is what Rajat was saying, and it's possible. This taking the high moral ground, but interesting nonetheless. No. I will vote for a candidate from my own caste? Yes, only 24.4%. No, 48.2%. So, can't say 27.4%. But at least in this age group, it might be taking the high moral ground, but nearly 5 out of 10 say, no, I will not vote for a candidate from my own caste. I will vote for somebody, I think, who deserves to be voted for. So what has been largely seen as caste politics in this country, where the vote was cast and not cast, if you get that. At least the Gen Z is looking at it from a different lens, or at least appearing to be looking at it from a different lens. Let's get in our third question. Is nationalism an important factor for your voting decision? Interesting data set there, yes. NDA voters, 58.2%. Even opposition, 44.4% of them feel nationalism is very important. Others, 38.1%. So nearly 5 in 10, 49.5% in total feel nationalism is very, very important where their voting decision is concerned. Does this mean that the old standards hold, or does this also mean that there is a new definition for nationalism right now? Let's get in our other question. How important is a candidate's educational qualification to you when you vote? Well, interesting data set once again. 60% NDA voters feel that, yes, it is really important. 61% of opposition voters, while 54% of others. So nearly 6 out of 10 feel that educational qualifications matter of the candidate they are going to vote for. And the data speaks for itself right there. The other question that was asked, if major political parties in India give election tickets to young people, would you vote for them? Let's get in that data set. Astounding yes of NDA voters, 73.4%. And once again, you rarely see it where you have opposition voters and NDA voters on the same side. 74.2% opposition voters feel, yes, you need larger representation of youngsters. Other 79, nearly 80% of fence sitters feel you need representation of the younger generation. Viewers, this is astounding. Nearly 75% of people approached said that you need fresh young blood in politics. No longer just making policies for them. You have to give them representation. That's seemingly the message coming in from this data set. If major political parties in India... Okay, we've got that question. Then the last question that we put forth. Do you accept the use of abusive or derogatory language against public figures on social media platforms? Very interesting, because the Jantar Mantar has come under fair amounts of flak, where the Gen Z did resort... in part, not all, a few of them did resort to abusive language. And the data speaks for itself, because this age group is split, where some of them see there's no problem. 21.4% say completely fine. The issue of abusing language against public figures is acceptable. What's wrong in that? And an equal 21.1% feel unacceptable. It seems that this generation is split. While one generation might say that profanity and abuse should not be allowed, this generation thinks that it's a form of protest. Right there, and let's get in our panelists back. If our panelists would allow me, I would like to go to Shivang, who'll quickly, our youngest Gen Z correspondent, who's been in Ranchi for the last 1 week. Right before that, he was in Jantar Mantar. Shivang, if you cut across all the data sets that we've given out, do you concur this is what is in the mind of the young generation today? What surprises you? What do you think is bang on?
4: I think the first one has to do with the result that we want more young leaders. We saw this in Bihar when Bakipur voted for Prashant Kishore. We saw this in Tamil Nadu when Vijay was elected to power. Yes, so I believe that it has a huge impact.
0: You've been speaking to people on ground. What do they feel?
4: Yes. So I think first is I would like to talk about whether social media is having any impact on how people make their minds on certain issues. So on the 6th of June, the first day of the CJP protest, I asked a very simple question. Who was the education minister of India before Dharmendra Pradhan? Barely anyone knew the answer, but everyone knew who was the current education minister and how many paper leaks had happened in NEET during the past 4 or 5 years. So this is the power of social media. So I think every other day we see report cards of very popular MPs like Kangna Ranaut, Ravi Kishan, And those report cards say that they've been barely utilizing any of the MP lads funds. So now coming back to it, does social media play any major role in shaping your political opinion? 49.3% of the voters say yes. So that is exactly what I found on the ground as well.
0: So you're saying social media is something that you really agree that most of the youngsters today are deriving information and political opinion, basing it on social media. All right, let's bring in all our guests back. Dr. Paswan, you say the data sets and the revelations from this is welcome. But like we discussed earlier, built in it is also a cautionary tale, not just for you, but for the opposition as well.
5: No, I think, Preeti, and if I can offer a piece of unsolicited advice, maybe in the next survey that is conducted, we can add a column on how important or unimportant is freebie as a factor in determining the voter's behavior. I think that is also an interesting data point, because a lot of elections and a lot of commentary when we win an election or when we lose an election is given on a ground that, oh, because of nationalism you won, because of Balakot you won, because of this you won. I think we need to understand, I think through this data, through this academic exercise, it is very important to analyze to give the political party its due as well. And I think it's a great question when you said that whether nationalism has been a determining factor or not. But I think it's beyond politics. Like I said at the very outset, it is a revelation. It is a sign of maturing of Indian democracy. When Indian democracy, and at least now when we have second and the third generation beneficiaries of reservation as well. We have seen the second and third generation conversations around caste as well. I voted myself in the Bankipur by polls. And I think I could sense that people have now evolved. People now are moving beyond sentiments, but this is happening across the country. You cannot just single out one election. We have seen elections happened in Assam for that matter, in Delhi for that matter, 6 months ago, in my own state, Bihar for that matter. So it's a very evolving aspiration, and it cannot be singled out like I was listening to our friend Ashutosh ji, ghuma phira karke wo ant mein BJP ko le hi aaye. Ye political data hai. I think it has got nothing to do with politics per se. It has got nothing to do with political parties. I think everyone needs to be apprised of, everyone needs to be conscious of, and everyone can take their own learnings and pluses and minuses from this set of data. This is not politically inspired. This is not politically motivated. I think it's there for everyone that if the Gen Z or people between 18 to 35, they have the other factors which is eventually impacting their voter behavior, it is a welcome study. And as Bharatiya Janata Party, I think, as a worker of the Bharatiya Janata Party, I think it's very important. This data, we are going to study, we are going to analyze, and then we are going to pray. What's happened in Jharkhand? But one important observation, last 10 seconds, Preeti, about that abusive language. We have seen a fundamental protest happening in Jharkhand as well. Did we see any indiscipline? Did we see any abusive language? Did we see any ruckus? Did we see any hangama? Absolutely not. So I think every protest is different. On one viral reel or on one protest, you cannot, it's a survey. You cannot essentially portray an entire generation that they
0: Fair
5: are
0: positive
5: to abusive language. I think this
0: Fair
5: is something
0: point.
5: Which
0: Dr.
5: is more
0: Paswan.
5: Cultural and more civilizational.
0: Fair point. But I'll have to say, for somebody who covered both protests, the generations were very different. You know, Jantar Mantar belonged to a younger India, Gen Z, actually Gen Z, while Jharkhand belonged to someone who's from possibly our age group, you know, much older. And that's why maybe a disconnect in terms of the language. Because I will still bite my tongue and you will still bite your tongue before you even think of a profanity. Gen Z doesn't care. So I know you want to come back, but like I said, both protests were different in their
5: Preeti.
0: Nature and you're right there.
5: No, 10 seconds, Preeti.
0: Make your point, sir.
5: Preeti, 10 seconds, yes. No, you rightly pointed out. You rightly pointed out that the people who were protesting in Jharkhand were essentially different from people who were protesting in Jantar Mantar. You know what the fundamental difference is? The people in Ranchi were tribal people. The people in Jantar Pantar, they were privileged people. You have to understand, this is the fundamental
0: fair
5: difference.
0: Point,
5: when it
0: point,
5: comes
0: sir.
5: To tribal
0: okay,
5: aspiration, you would remember the
0: point.
5: Photo from Kerala. From Kerala.
0: Fair point, I hear you,
5: Kerala,
0: sir. Allow me to bring,
5: girls
0: it. Okay,
5: are
0: allow me
5: grass
0: to bring
5: and
0: in our other guests because
5: in
0: we have
5: Punjab.
0: Less time. I hear you, sir. Anshul Abhijit, final comment, sir. Come in.
6: No, I mean, you know what this survey has done, and, you know, one can be skeptical about it, is turn the definition of Gen Z as a conceptual contest category on its head. Why are we incarcerated by those words? Because they don't help us define what current India is. The problem is because we are slaves to this word Gen Z because it's so trendy. Because shorn of its certain ideological attribute, Gen Z doesn't remain so. Then you have all these mixed categories. I completely agree that India is too complex to follow a monolithic, homogeneous category, which is a temporal category like Gen Z. I mean, how can, historical consciousness of a Dalit, and the kind of prejudices equate with, Hindu social elites? They can't merge together, and how will this define voting patterns? It can't be encapsulated in this word. This is an ideological category in its formation. Maybe it's not relevant here, but it has certain attributes. You take away the attributes, you take away the category. Let's define India as youth-based, certain other categories which are more useful in determining what political outcomes are and what aspirations of people are, of young, of jobs.
0: But you know, 18 to 35 also is not entirely Gen Z. It's 18 to 29 if you have to really club it. This is an 18 to 35
6: It's a misleading category here. We've imported it. It's misleading and it's gone to certain attributes because there is an assumption here that if you're born in a certain age and you have technological access, your responses are the same across the board. In India, it's too complex of caste, of religion, of diversity, of gender, of language.
0: Fair point. This survey did try to include the class and caste divide. So we tried to include all the sample sizes.
6: No, I'm just talking beyond that. You know,
0: no, fair point. Allow me to. Okay, fair point. Rajat Sethi, final comments. You know, Rajat Sethi, what's also interesting is if you look at the numbers of representation, they don't want you to make policies for the young anymore. They want representation.
2: No, I agree. And to that question, like whether the political parties understand Gen Z. See, there is obviously, one thing that no generation understands the other generation. I mean, on a lighter note, my daughter is Gen Beta. Can you imagine? She doesn't understand me. And I believe this trend will carry on. One thing that is underlined is that we require greater sync or some kind of a proportionate sync in what the political parties are putting as the faces in the cabinet, on the ticket, etc. There has to be some sync. We need to see more younger people on the roll where we can go and vote for them and see our representation also go in. Representation dimension also has to be youth. And that each time a BJP or a Congress come in, for all women candidates, they bolden it. They bold the ticket list if you see those ticket lists. Why don't they start italicizing all the younger people that they have given tickets? They should do that because otherwise this gap between who are ruling and who is being ruled will keep on increasing and it will be wrong. And I therefore feel that, one of the things that have come out is, I don't know, had it been a presidential form of our setup, political setup, we would have seen a lot of young faces becoming chief ministers and prime ministers in this country. Guru Prakashji would have been the chief minister, for instance, of Bihar. He would have broken the political hierarchies of an organization to rise up. But that doesn't happen in our setup. In whatever, I mean, this is a system that we chose and our foremothers chose this. We are in a setup which is first past the post and it's a prime ministerial Westminster style setup where you have to first grow in the party. That takes up half the life. Where is the
0: But there's also Anshul Avajit, who's also from Bihar and possibly at the same age group of Dr. Paswa.
2: Oh, I didn't know he's from Bihar, so he too could have claimed. The courtesy extends to him also.
6: Okay, Guru is fine being the CM.
0: Okay, fine. I want to bring in Ashutosh. Ashutosh, go ahead. Political analyst.
3: See, I would have been happier if all three, Guru, Rajat and Anshul, would have been the chief minister because they are more enlightened than our political class of sitting in different assemblies. And they are not so exposed to the modern world. See, we are talking about the Gen Z. The fact of the matter is that Gen Z has become a kind of metaphor. It's become a social category. It's not the reality. It's basically about aspiration, tech-savvy kind of youngsters. But India still belongs to lower middle class and youth. The issue is, let's not mix up with Gen Z with the youth living in a small cities, in villages or in small towns. I can understand that you define through Gen Z the youth of the country. The youth of the country today is irreverent, living in urban areas. But if you go to smaller towns, you will find a different kind of breathing spaces. You will find a different kind of anxieties over there. So let's not confuse issues. But yes, since youth of present is identified with the Gen Z, I have no problem with that. But not confusing issues in terms of the political relationship, in terms of their political response and impulses.
0: All right, fair point. I want to bring in Ashutosh Ranka because we were talking about representation. If you look at that data set, Ashutosh, some would want me to ask you about abusive language as well, but I'm going to ask you this first. Will you now you're a political pressure group. If you look at 75% of young India, as per this sample survey, wants representation, not just policy making for them. You could actually now look at converting your party into a political outfit instead of a pressure group.
1: No, I think that's irrespective of what CJP would do. That's, again, something of high importance. I was reading a statistic that in 2029, Gen Z, Gen Alpha, and millennials together will combine for more than 70% of the total voting population, right? So your candidates need to reflect that demography. Your candidates need to reflect that aspiration. Your candidates need to reflect the issues that concern these generations. And it's, again, it's inevitable. It's of vital importance that the youngsters are represented more and more in politics. And it's also, I would also like to appeal to the youngsters that this is a critical moment in our country, and all of us need to think of how we can support the country, how we can, you know, play our parts, not just as active citizens, but wherever possible, actually plunging into public life, maybe getting into politics full time, because it is exactly the need of the hour. We can't wait for people, especially from older generations, to understand our issues, to work on our issues. It has to be us. We have to take charge of this country.
0: You know, I thank all of you for joining me. I'm going to give, Shivam is looking at me, but Shivam, you have one 10 seconds.
4: So I think Gen Z knows now how to protest. And if there's anything that the Gen Z does not like, the Gen Z is going to raise their voice. We saw it at Jantar Mantar, and we also saw it in Jharkhand.
0: All right, that's all the time you Gen Z have right now on this show, but you've spoken for in terms of numbers. Thank you. All our guests for joining us. We're going to leave it at that. Rarely do we see, either sides of the divide, especially on political stock exchange, come together and speak in one coherent voice. Today, strangely, our panelists also did so, coming in from different sides of the political divide. Thank you for joining us. Thank you for watching. We'll come back to you with another political stock exchange with new data sets. Thank you.

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2: Very good evening, viewers. Welcome back. You're watching India Today with me, Sriya Kundu. We're tracking all of the top stories of the day right here in this bulletin. But before all of that, let's quickly take a look at the headlines first. Politics speaks over Congress Vande Mataram video on Independence Day. Home Minister Amit Shah now seeks an apology from Sonia Gandhi, accuses Congress of disrespecting the national song. Bankim Chattopadhyay's descendant also slams Sonia Gandhi and calls her actions shameful.
3: और जरा भी शर्म बची है तो दो हाथ जोड़कर बंकिम बाबू की अमर आत्मा से और देश की जनता से माफी मांगी.
2: Prime Minister Modi pays tribute to former Prime Minister Atal Bihari Vajpayee on his death anniversary at Atal Memorial, calls Vajpayee an extraordinary statesman blessed with remarkable vision. Bollywood stars Ajay Devgan, Shah Rukh Khan, Tiger Shroff face notices from Maharashtra FDA over a Vimal Elaichi advertisement. Food regulator says ad could amount to surrogate advertising for Vimal Pan Masala, which is prohibited in Maharashtra. Jharkhand protesting students step up agitation, issue ultimatum to the government. Students warn to gear out Chief Minister Soren's residence on August 20th if demands are not met. Student leader Devendra Mato claims cops pounced on him aggressively. Tamil Nadu politics witnesses yet another personal political spat. Complain against Tamil Nadu BJP chief's remarks about Chief Minister Vijay's mother. After it triggers widespread backlash, Congress demands an unconditional apology. Tamil Nadu BJP chief clarifies, says his speech was twisted for political gains. We are beginning the bulletin with our focus on down south. After Mekedatu, it's fresh Karnataka versus Tamil Nadu face-off that we are learning of, wherein DMK chief claims three Tamil Nadu residents were killed in Karnataka. Reports come out to show suspected poachers were killed in a shootout. MK Stalin says Karnataka Forest Department's act barbaric. Stalin says Vijay government must take up the matter with the DK Shivakumar government. Unlike in the Mekedatu issue, where silence prevailed, the Tamil Nadu government must register its condemnation with the Karnataka government over this very incident. Remember, three suspected poachers were killed in an alleged exchange of fire with the Forest Department personnel in Chikkalur Reserved Forest Area of the Kaveri Wildlife Division in Hannur Taluk of Chamarajnagar District early on Saturday. The forest authorities have claimed to have charged upon the poachers when they were carrying deer meat after a hunt in the forest. The forest authorities have reported that the alleged poachers were shot after the officials came under fire from the poachers. Amid tensions, Karnataka Chief Minister, in fact, orders a magisterial probe as well, wherein DK Shivakumar has come out to say facts will come out as to what exactly happened. So this seems to be another brewing flashpoint, another bigger controversy between Tamil Nadu government and the Karnataka government. Why it's complicated here at this given point is because in Tamil Nadu, the TVK is in alliance with the Congress itself, while in Karnataka, it's the Congress party that is in power. So it does put the TVK in a position, in a tight spot, like it had with the Mekedatu issue as well. However, both sides had been consistently in touch with each other, which is something the DMK had called out time and again, that this was not something that should have taken up, that should have been taken up in a dialogue. Rather, sterner actions, sterner words were required from the Tamil Nadu government, from the TVK side. But at this given point, this is where it all stands. So viewers, this is the latest flashpoint between the two sides that we see. It's three poachers allegedly who were killed by the Karnataka Forest Department. And in the current situation, D. Keshav Kumar has also ordered for a magisterial probe and said that things will come out as to what exactly happened. On that note, Apoorva joining us on the broadcast with more details. Apoorva, very good evening to you. What exactly has happened? Take us through the details of the incident and the politics now that's brewing over it.
4: Well, in fact, what we are getting to learn is that this is an incident that took place in Karnataka where, M.K. Stalin, the DMK chief, has gone ahead and talked about how the Tamil Nadu people have unfortunately been killed by Karnataka forest officials. And in fact, what we are getting to learn is that based on these details that have been provided, the DMK chief has also gone ahead and alleged that the Karnataka government and the forest officials are trying to silence this incident that has taken place there as well. And that's why, the former chief minister of Tamil Nadu, M.K. Stalin, has gone ahead and questioned why the Karnataka government is abiding in such a manner. In fact, he has gone down heavily on the Karnataka government, saying that loss of life there, we have seen an injustice of sorts that has been done to the Tamils who had gone there, and that this is not right. And he's also gone ahead and stated that the Karnataka government should not go ahead and take matters into their own hands, but rather not treat this as just a loss of life, but a murder case that should be slapped on these officials who have failed in their duties there and had taken this extreme step. And that's why, the former chief minister and now DMK chief M.K. Stalin has gone ahead and, questioned why the Karnataka government is silent. More importantly, why this is a case that has not been treated as a murder and a murder charges that haven't been filed against the forest officials from Karnataka.
2: You know, Apoorva, in both cases, be it the Mekedatu issue or even in this particular episode that's now come out to light, TVK is in a difficult position because they are in alliance with the Congress in Tamil Nadu, while DK Shivkumar and the Congress party is in power in Karnataka. So that comes out to be a political challenge for the TVK as well at this given point in terms of how to go about, because the DMK has taken pot shots that a dialogue will not do.
4: Well, in fact, if you do see in the Meghadatu issue, the Chief Minister of Tamil Nadu, Vijay, has gone ahead and very clearly stated that, yes, these dialogues will continue on between Tamil Nadu and Karnataka as well. In fact, the Chief Minister has reiterated the stand even recently in the Tamil Nadu Assembly, wherein he has gone ahead and stated that TVK government stands for the support of Tamils and they will stand for the rights of the farmers in Tamil Nadu, and very much so the TVK government will not back down in the demands for what is rightfully the Tamil Nadu public as well. But in fact, if you do see, it is the Karnataka government there that has gone ahead and approached the Supreme Court. In fact, that's the point that we can also see the DMK and leaders from opposition and in the alliance parties here also questioning as to why the Karnataka government, which is led by DK Shivkumar, has gone ahead and taken such measures, and that in fact recently as well we did see in Karnataka as well how one of the senior leaders had also mentioned in the tribunal that there was already there wasn't much necessity for the Mekedatu issue to escalate when Bangalore is not facing a water crisis. And that's the point that AIADMK and several other leaders, DMK and several other leaders here in Tamil Nadu have been also pointing out, wherein they have said that, listen, the Karnataka government has yet again approached the Supreme Court regarding this issue.
2: And right, Apoorva.
4: Curbing,
2: so it's perhaps a 2.0 of the entire debate that had come across and unfolded on the Mekedatu issue. Only this time the issue is different, but perhaps a showdown 2.0 is what we are looking at. Apoorva, thank you for all of those details. On that note, viewers, let's quickly also take a look at what DK Shivkumar has said on this entire matter, as he has already ordered a magisterial probe into the case.
5: ಮ್ಯಾಜಿಸ್ಟ್ರೇಟಲ್ ಎನ್ಕ್ವೈರಿ ಆರ್ಡರ್ ಕೂಡ ನಾವು ಮಾಡಿದ್ದೀವಿ. ವಾಸ್ತವಾಂಶ ತಿಳಿದಿದೆ. ಮಾಧ್ಯಮದಲ್ಲಿ ಈಗಾಗಲೇ ಕೆಲವು ವಿಚಾರಗಳನ್ನೆಲ್ಲ ಇಲ್ಲ ತೋರಿಸ್ತಾ ಇದ್ದಾರೆ. ಅಲ್ಲಿ ಅರಣ್ಯ ಪ್ರದೇಶದಲ್ಲಿ ಈ ಘಟನೆ ನಡೆದಿದೆ. ಕೆಲವೆಲ್ಲ ದಾಖಲೆ 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
2: Shifting focus now, speaking of DK Shivakumar, let's take you through some more remarks that's coming in. Modi, Modi chants at the Karnataka Chief Minister's event. Crowd chants Modi, Modi at an event in Bengaluru. Karnataka Chief Minister DK Shivakumar laughs off Modi chants and says Modi himself chants DK Shivakumar's name. A section of the crowd began chanting Prime Minister Narendra Modi's name at the Freedom Habba event at Vidhana Sauda in Bengaluru, and as the crowd raised slogans of Modi, Shivakumar quipped, even Modi himself chants DK DK. So listen in to this entire remarks and his response rather to those chants that had come in before we proceed with more details. We will take you through that very reaction, response at the very event site itself, which DK Shivakumar made. In good spirit, in a way, but listen in, it could also turn into a bigger, wider controversy. Right now, this is the episode that's unfolded. Listen in.
3: Namaskara. 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
2: 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But at the same time, we do see DK Shivakumar taking it in good humor and saying that the Prime Minister himself, however, chants DK DK. So this is yet another political development that's coming in from Karnataka at this given point. It was a Independence Day event itself that he was attending while he was about to address. That's when these developments took place. And we will, in fact, keep updating you with regards to how this unfolds and whether this unfolds into a bigger political debate or not, whether there are reactions that come in from the Karnataka Congress or from the opposition side as well. That is something that needs to be seen. But for now, it looks like more of a response, a good spirited response from DK Shivakumar, one could say, because the chants also did change to DK DK once he made that very comment, if you hear in the background as the audience was continuing with it, that is with the chant. Sagar Rao joining me on the broadcast now to put it into further context for us. Sagar, we just heard that very remark that was made by DK Shivakumar, a good humoured response, one could say, but also could trigger political reactions at this point. What do you have to say?
6: No, this is not the first time. Even in last time when there was a public function, when there were chants of Modi, Modi, even at that point of time, DK Shivakumar has mentioned that even Prime Minister calls me DK. And that's when people started to chant DK, and they have reiterated the same thing. And he has reiterated the same statement even in this particular forum where he was addressing the people yesterday in Bengaluru Habba. When people started to chant Modi, Modi, that's when he said that even Modi says DK. And that's when the people even have responded to DK Shivakumar chanting his name. So it was a happy-go statement by Chief Minister. So I don't think so there will be any kind of political statement on this.
2: So it is unlikely that this will snowball into a wider political controversy, as you've mentioned, Sagar. Thank you for putting forward your insights into this as well. And we'll keep a close track of it. But right now, speaking of Karnataka, there is another story that has been developing in the very state, and it's a concerning one, especially for the consumers out there. Karnataka has been tightening This cruise on food safety with surprise inspections across hotels, restaurants and resorts, exposing multiple violations that have been taking place for quite time now. In Mysuru, in the latest episode, officials seized as much as 9 kilos of expired chicken from Rio Meridian Hotel, 68 kilos of meat from 4 other hotels, and 4 kilos of mushroom from Q Star Hotel. 3 resorts were served notice, while 5 food samples were collected for testing, and around 16 kilos of expired and perishable food were discarded. So it does not matter whether you consume non-vegetarian or vegetarian, because it's across meat products as well as vegetables alike. The concern remains. In Mangaluru, a consumer complaint alleging stale chicken peri-peri triggered a surprise inspection at a KFC outlet on KS Rao Road. Officials checked the kitchen, the storage areas, cold rooms and freezers before sealing the outlet. Karnataka Health Minister, in fact, UT Khader, that is, says the KFC outlet has been sealed as inspections continue across Mangaluru following the customer complaints, with samples having been collected and strict action promised.
7: When we came to know the situation in that outlet, this commissioner, we had a discussion, we have closed it down, we have sealed it down. Because rigorously the campaign of the awareness on food is going on all hotels, multinational companies, and things are with inspections going on. Still in Mangalore, if this is the case, then what we have to do? That I appreciate the mother and the child who got the smell and they complained to us. This is an inspiration for other customers also. I am telling all and each and every customer, if you have got any doubt, please inform us. We'll take strict actions, because our department, when it's such big industry, ours is a very small department. Without the support of the civil society.
2: Shifting our focus to another story now, Congress MLA NY Gopalakrishna makes a controversial statement, says his constituency has been ignored. Rather, merge it with Andhra Pradesh. Mola Kalmuru in Chitradurga district. The leader says Mola Kalmuru is not seen to anyone. Other places are seen, but not this town. It's always ignored. Even the MLAs are not repeated. Better to merge this town with Andhra Pradesh or merge it with the Chalkere Taluk. Listen in to what NY Gopalakrishnan, the Congress MLA, has had to say before we get you further details.
8: ಯಾರಿಗೆ ಕಾಣುದಿಲ್ಲ ಇದು ಬೇರೆ ಊರುಗಳಾದ್ರೆ ಬಹಳ ಸೊಗಸ ಕಾಣ್ತಾವ ದೊಡ್ಡ ದೊಡ್ಡವರಿಗೆಲ್ಲ ಚಿಕ್ಕದಲ್ಲದೆ ಮಲ್ಕಮೂರು ತಾಲೂಕು ಮೂಲೆ ಗುಂಪಿನಲ್ಲಿ ಇರುತ್ತೆ ಯಾರಿಗೂ ಗೊತ್ತಾಗೋದಿಲ್ಲ ಹೀಗಾಗಿ ಮಲ್ಕಲ್ಮೂರಿನಲ್ಲಿ ಆಗ್ತಕ್ಕಂಥ ಶಾಸಕರು ಕೂಡ ಗೌರವನೇ 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
2: On that note, viewers, we have Sagar Rao joining us on the broadcast with more details on this. Sagar, what exactly is being referred to here? He's made some very, the Karnataka Congress MLA has made some very serious allegations, for even demanding that his constituency be merged with Andhra Pradesh. Why is it that he's making such remarks? And has there been any response from the Congress so far over this?
6: Well, this is not something new that Gopalakrishna is making this kind of statement. Even in the past, he went on to say that they are not getting enough funds for the development from the state, and his constituency and district has been completely ignored by then Chief Minister Siddaramaiah. And now even he says that it is high time that the government should consider merging with Andhra Pradesh or an adjacent constituency. Chalkere is stating that we, at least at that point of time, they will get some kind of recognition, some kind of funds for the development of his constituency. And this is the frustration that has been shown by the MLA. And this is not the first time. He has been a habitual person who have to make these kind of statements time and again, where he has expressed his grievances with the government openly, despite being in the ruling party government, Congress.
2: Right, Sagar. Thank you for bringing us all of those details. On that note, viewers, we are shifting focus to another different story. The Dimagi Naxal row has only escalated, with P. Chidambaram now declaring, "I'm proud to be a Dimagi Naxal," hitting back at Prime Minister Modi's Red Fort remark. BJP's Ravneet Bittu has retaliated, however, sharply and attacked Chidambaram. Though Parliament session has ended, it clearly shows that the political slugfest, which we could see both inside and outside, still rages on.
9: In Dimagi Naxaliyon ko isolate karna hoga aur rashtra ko viksit rashtra banane ki mukhya dhara ki aur desh ki yuva peedhi ko jodna hoga.
10: The war of words over Prime Minister Modi's Dimagi Naxal remark has escalated massively. Former UPA Home Minister P. Chidambaram hit out at Prime Minister Modi, posting a defiant response to Prime Minister's jibe and declaring that he was proud to be a Dimagi Naxal. BJP's Punjab stalwart Ravneet Singh Bittu hit back hard instantly. Pulling no punches, Bittu stated that Chidambaram had failed as a home minister during UPA 1 and UPA 2 and allowed Naxalism to grow. Bittu went further, accusing Chidambaram and the Congress of shedding tears for Naxals, asserting that the party never wanted Naxalism to end.
11: Takriban 12 states thi, jisme Naxalism Chidambaram saab bhubaneswar the. Sabse jyada agar fayda to inke as a home minister wo fayda hai aur ye to aansu bahate hain unke khate. Inke andar bahut bada dard hai.
10: The controversy originated with Modi's Red Fort address, where he claimed Naxalism had been all but eliminated, but warned of Dimagi Naxals. Prime Minister warned that Dimagi Naxals remained a threat, calling for them to be identified and isolated. Opposition has dismissed Prime Minister's remarks as a sign of desperation, drawing a parallel to his earlier urban Naxal jibe.
12: राजनीतिक विरोधी जो कोई सवाल उठाता है, जो कोई सवाल करता है और जो प्रधानमंत्री के दावे को चैलेंज करता है, चुनौती देता है, वो दिमागी नक्सल बन जाता है. क्या सामाजिक न्याय की मांग करना दिमागी नक्सल का प्रतीक है?
13: 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Those who criticize, they are being dubbed as anti-nationals.
10: India has signaled a big win in its bid to eradicate the red terror, the ramp walk of former Naxal cadre being the symbol. But a fresh war over the intellectual Naxalism is now dividing the political class. With Kamaljeet Sandhu in Chandigarh, Bureau Report, India Today.

0: of Dimagi Naxalism. BJP questions UPA's 2010 Naxal policy. BJP says then Home Minister begged Naxals. Ex-Home Minister says, I am Dimagi Naxal. BJP says, yes, you are. So this now has only snowballed further, as we can see. This is BJP coming out to amp the attacks on the particular matter that's been made, the remark that's been made by P. Chidambaram. And this is where it all stands. This is ex-Home Minister saying, I am Dimagi Naxal. BJP says, yes, you are. And we just took you through that entire report of what exactly went out. They even mentioned then Home Minister begged Naxal. So these are big remarks coming in with regards to the entire matter. Piyush Mishra joining me on the broadcast with more details. Piyush, a very good evening to you. This is the latest in terms of remarks and war of words exchanged between both sides. Take us through, what more are you learning?
1: Well, sure, since yesterday we have seen as to how this has become a huge political controversy when Prime Minister used the term Dimagi Naxal from the impasse of that court. At the time, various opposition political parties slammed the government over this. So now what we are seeing is that BJP MP Nishikant Dubey is making a remark where he is saying that the UPA government has begged before the Naxals because they wanted to have talks with Naxals, and that is why they are being called Dimagi Naxals. He has basically posted a video of the then Home Minister of Country, P. Chidambaram, where he said that, and I quote, when you were Home Minister in 2010, you were begging even from the Naxals because you are a Dimagi Naxal. That's what Nishikant Dubey is saying. But ironically, on the other side, the government's stance is different. Earlier in the day, during Parliament Affairs, Mr. Kiran Rijiju had put out a post where he had said that Narendra Modi did not say opposition leaders as Dimagi Naxal. Only people who are Dimagi Naxal, only people who support Maoists and reject Indian constitution are Dimagi Naxal. People who stand with separatists and support Article 270 are Dimagi Naxal. And the Rijiju had also mentioned that people who want to cut chicken neck to separate Northeast from India are Dimagi Naxal. So, two statements coming in from BJP leaders, but one of them is the Union Parliamentary Secretary, but Nishikant Dubey, who is a BJP MP, known for making controversial statements, he has now put out a post where he has attacked the video of P. Chidambaram, the then Home Minister of the country, and saying that he, in the capacity of Home Minister in 2010, was seen begging before Naxals to rest off, and that's why we are called the Dimagi Naxals. Now we have to wait to watch how the opposition is going to react to this big comment coming in from BJP MP, Nishikant Dubey.
0: Right, Piyush, thank you for bringing us all of those details. Viewers, before we move on, just take a look at what the Prime Minister had to say from the ramparts of the Red Fort while he mentioned the entire remark around Dimagi Naxals.
2: In 2014, you gave us a chance. That day, we had a sankalp that we will free the country from Naxalwad. And today, I'm happy कि नक्सली माओवादी हिंसा आखिरी सांस भी शायद रहने की अब तो ताकत नहीं रही है, पूरी तरह उसे खत्म करने की दिशा में जहां पर कभी नक्सलवादियों की गोलियां चलती थी, जहां पर कभी धरती रक्त 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
3: Hello and welcome, I'm Pooja Shali, to this special telecast about, well, there have been enough war movies that Indian cinema has made and in multiple languages. But this time, it's something significant. The Kargil War 1999 was a turning point, at least for my generation. It was the first time the war was televised and we really got to know what happens when a war is on. But then what happens when several years later a film is made on it? Many of these actors weren't even born when the Kargil War happened. And that's why it's an incredible conversation with regard to Operation Safed Sagar. It's on Netflix. The series is incredible for the fact that it focuses on Air Force operation. The Indian Air Force launched the Operation Safed Sagar, and we'll go into the details of the title as well in the month of May, and how it was significant beyond what the Indian Army did to bring us success and, importantly, safety at our borders. Let's begin and introducing the actors who have played some incredible characters as well. Siddharth, of course, one of the most prominent here. We've all seen him over the years. One of the, so to say, a patriotic film that made him the landmark, a household name, was, of course, Rang De Basanti. Years later, what Operation Safed Sagar means to him. Arnav Bhasin is joining us. Mihir Ahuja, Prajakta Kohli, Taruk Rehna, Amrita Bagchi and Abhay Varma as well. All of them playing the roles of Indian Air Force officers or the family members. Siddharth, I come to you because you're playing the character of Squadron Leader Ajay Ahuja. Just in case, to the ones who do not know, it's not just about playing the role of an officer, even during the times of war. The role that he played in real life, Squadron Leader Ahuja, the fact that he was involved in a rescue mission, Veer Chakra, Squadron Leader Ahuja. When you play a role of that nature, Siddharth, and I'm not sure if you've played a real-life soldier, so to say, earlier, but it's different from just donning the uniform. You're representing someone who is a real-life hero. How did you come over that pressure to know, I have to play this to the T? And should I ask you, do you think you were destined to play this role?
4: I'll answer your second question first. Yes, I was chosen by the universe to play Squadron Leader Ajay Ahuja. And the first question you asked me, I have never played real-life heroes except in Rang De Basanti, where I played Shahid Bhagat Singh. Mm. And so 20 years after playing a martyr, to be chosen to play Squadron Leader Ajay Ahuja explains to you why I was destined to play it.
3: Wow.
4: But having said that, the reason I don't like to usually approach heroes and real-life heroes is because usually in India, we take the lives of martyrs and we commercialize them for our own benefit to make money. And I was worried before I signed Safed Sagar that this should not have the intent that previous films have shown in that regard. So when they told me the research that had gone into the entire creation, 6 years of research, the complete blessing and permission of the Indian Air Force, okay, and the personal accounts of real pilots, real heroes and their families, mm, is what has gone into creating Operation Safed Sagar. So in terms of Squadron Leader Ajay Ahuja's life, he was a very inspiring man, both in the face of war and in peacetime. Mm. And I have tremendously enjoyed the privilege of being allowed to discover and explore his life.
3: How do you
4: screen.
3: Play the role of someone who's not there? How did you depend on the research? Who did you speak with? Someone who had known him in person?
4: Primarily, I've leaned only on the military research that was provided to me, which helps me to understand the beats that he had to follow when he was in the Indian Air Force and a squadron leader of the Golden Arrow Squadron 17. But more importantly, his wife, Alka Ji,
3: wow,
4: Alka,
3: yeah,
4: Ahuja,
3: hmm,
4: she gave me not just the permission to play Ahuja, sir, hmm, but also gave me whatever spiritual understanding and strength I needed to wear his uniform and his shoes. And I'm happy to share that I wrote to her before I started the preparation for the performance. Hmm. I asked her, ma'am, can you send me any video or audio recordings? I know it was not common in 99 and before to have video and audio recordings of our lives the way it is today. I'm sure today's youngsters can't even imagine a different time from what it is today.
3: Everything's documented
4: Everything
3: today, even
4: is,
3: for serving
4: yeah.
3: officers.
4: Today we live into here are the pictures I took but didn't have time to post.
3: Hmm.
4: That's how many pictures we take today of ourselves. Back in the day, they had no videos and no sound recordings of their lives.
3: Hmm.
4: So I wrote to her asking for any videographic or audiographic evidence that I could, you know, use for my preparation to catch the sur of Ahuja sir, as it were.
3: Hmm.
4: And she wrote back to me, and I also said, could you give me any personal artifact, maybe his shoelaces or a handkerchief that
3: and
4: I can keep with me.
3: And what did you get, Siddharth?
4: And she wrote back to me saying, Siddharth, I don't have any video or audio recordings of Ajay, but whatever you create in Safed Sagar will be my memories of Ahuja going forward. And that broke me and my entire team for days. And she went one step further and she said, I'm sending you something. And she sent me his wings. For those who don't know, the wings are the flying patches that you wear as an Air Force pilot. It is considered an extension of a pilot's soul. And that's what she sent me to wear through the show.
3: Is this going to be the most important gift you've ever had?
4: I think the most important gift as an actor I've had in 20 years, like I said, the previous time somebody gave me, the universe gave me a gift, was to play Shahid Azam Bhagat Singh.
3: Mm.
4: I didn't think I had any quality that gave me the qualification to play him. But the universe thought otherwise. And similarly for Ahuja sir, I got to be him. I got to wear his uniform. I got to wear his wings. And most importantly, I got to get the blessings of Alka ji. And,
3: I know it may sound odd to some watching this, but do you feel in instances like this that officer may be watching over you from the skies? And is there a connect that you feel at any point?
4: I don't think I could have approached this performance if I didn't genuinely believe that Ahuja sir was with me during the performance. And I think my boys will acknowledge the fact that we took these roles very, very seriously. And yes, other than Dhali and Ahuja, the rest of the pilots are with us today and we did get to meet them during our prep.
3: Hmm.
4: But it doesn't matter if you're a martyr or you survived the war. The fact that you wore the uniform and you served your country is enough to make you an immortal in any way. And we took it very seriously and I've spent every night going to sleep thinking about Ahuja, sir. And I don't mind sharing with you that I used to have conversations with him. So that definitely confirms that he was with me throughout the filming of the show.
3: That's brilliant. And for an actor, I think you've taken it very seriously. And remember, for Squadron Leader Ahuja, it wasn't just about his role. He actually went into the enemy terrain to actually rescue a younger officer. So the kind of brotherhood also that was available at that
4: and
3: time.
4: And thank you for using that word. Bhaichara or brotherhood is a very integral part of Safed Sagar.
3: Hmm.
4: It is as much a show about the camaraderie of young officers as it is about service to the nation.
3: Hmm.
4: And I'm so proud to tell you that this band of brothers I made on the journey of making Operation Safed Sagar will be my brothers for life. And we've
3: there was no age difference on a lighter note, did you?
4: No, they're all slightly older than me. I'm more immature.
3: Were you the experienced one giving all the gyan to them?
4: I can't answer this question in good faith. They should do this to them.
3: Arnav, I want to know from you because you play Goofy, right? Which
4: yes.
3: is, of course, a code name, the one that's given to all pilots. But
4: yes.
3: The one that you have was that. But what about the Air Force personnel or the officers there at the base when you were shooting?
5: Yeah.
3: Were they around you? Were they watching? Because to you, it may be acting. To them, this was about what they do. So
5: yes.
3: Were they involved in any way? Were they watching over you? Did you feel that pressure?
5: Yes, you do feel the pressure. But we also had consultants on the show who were helping us with our performances, with our body language. I went through a training as well, which helped me get into the body language of an Air Force officer. And I think it only helped having Air Force officers around you because you just subconsciously take a lot from them and how
3: yes.
5: they're being. And I love observing. So in terms of the prep, it really, really helped because all of us had different timelines of how much we could prep on this. And just being able to, being fortunate enough to be able to be on the Air Force bases in itself and not shoot in inorganic locations helped us. So huge thanks to Netflix and our producers for enabling that. And it's really been helpful to be around them.
3: I think it's also when you shoot at the base, it's a very different feeling. Taruk, I come to you. You're also from Jammu and Kashmir.
6: Yes.
3: So to someone from the valley, Forge and the Kashmiri terrain, it's part of our conversations at home. But when you talk of a war situation like that, when you talk of war movies as an actor, war movies can be slightly exaggerated. when it comes to Indian cinema. It can be what is not real. Some of the officers have mentioned it in the past. How did you ensure that if there was any personal references or experience of having family in Kashmir and then in Kargil, how did you connect all of that to ensure authenticity in your role as a soldier? And what does it mean to wear that uniform?
4: So, first of all, I think the responsibility that you feel once you put on those overalls is immense. I can't even put it into words, because we genuinely don't deserve it, right?
3: They earn it. The soldier earns it.
4: Yeah,
3: yes.
4: Yeah.
3: That's well.
4: When an actor wears it, you don't wear it out of deserving to wear it. You wear it because you get the chance to.
6: Yeah.
4: So of course there is an immense amount of responsibility in order to play that character and play that role of a real hero.
3: Yeah.
4: At the same time, in terms of the Jammu and Kashmir aspect, we didn't get to shoot in these places. We shot in other bases. We shot in other bases. But at the same time, yes, of course, because it is, I've grown up with this conversation every day in my living room, right? I am a Kashmiri Pandit. I come from a Kashmiri Pandit family. It is a very normal conversation in our living rooms. And it kind of, over time, it builds, it hurts, it pains. And at the same time, you live with it. You live with it knowing that, my family once was somewhere and they're not there anymore. And the reason I say this is that when I met these Air Force officers, they're moving every 3 years. They go from place to place. They go wherever the nation needs them. They go wherever service is needed.
3: And you've today got the chance to play a soldier.
4: Exactly.
3: And so how was it to ensure that I shouldn't look over the top and I should play to the T?
4: We've met these officers in real life.
3: You have.
4: We've met all the officers in real life, except for Squadron Leader Ajay Hoja and, of course, Aris Daliwa. But barring those two, we've met everyone. And you get a very, very real picture of what they are. They are not over the top. They are genuine, amazing human beings who have hearts. They are not machines. They do their job very well, and their bravery is unparalleled. But they are genuine, lovely human beings who make you feel warm and safe and welcome. And their duty is above everything, but they never show it off. That's the best part about them.
3: Abhay, I think you are among the ones who was not even born when the Kargil War happened, if I'm correct, or somewhere around it. But why I'm asking you that is because when Border was launched, when Border was released, I know that there were some officers and personnel who watched the Border film, which was 1971 war, and joined the Indian Armed Forces, many of them sacrificing in the line of duty during the Kargil War in their early 20s. Do you think your role in that film, what if it inspires many young ones to join the armed forces? Did you at any point feel that?
7: Honestly, the first person would be me, myself. And second of all, I actually, when the war was declared that we have won it, I was born the next day.
3: Wow.
7: I'm 27 July born, and it was declared on 26th of July, 1919. So I was, the very next day I was born. And I obviously don't have any memories as such, but I do want to share that I wanted to become a pilot initially. But then I realized maths is so difficult that it is beyond my capabilities to even pursue that or think to pursue that.
3: Yeah.
7: And then beams kept shifting. But, as an actor, you always want to do a lot of work, but you want to be a part of some or the other film or piece of cinema where you feel proud of and you feel like mentioning it to every other person you meet. And Operation Safed Sagar fulfills that part of me telling that to everyone, because this is a once in a generational show. This is once in a lifetime show, I believe, where the depiction of Air Force is so pure and is so genuine. it's just very beautiful. I'm feeling very short of words to explain how I felt when we were shooting it. I just realized how real heroes are while we were shooting it in the Air Force.
3: What was it like sitting in the MiGs and the Mirages when you see, because we've all heard the sound. So now do you want to take that? Then I'll ask.
6: Sat in a Mirage, by
3: you did?
4: Yes. Only Sangi got to sit in a Mirage.
3: Yeah, Taro, quickly to you. What was it sitting in the Mirage?
6: It's amazing.
3: Yeah.
6: Honestly, the first time we all sat in a MiG was just, we had goosebumps. We had tears in our eyes. We couldn't believe. Because you're sitting in planes that actually
4: flew in war.
6: Flew in the war.
8: Yeah.
6: They weren't just like, I mean, we sat in planes and we just imagined what the skies these planes have seen and the things these planes have done.
3: So now, was it incredible? Did you get a chance to sit in?
4: So all of us, no, we did. We've shot in actual MiGs with canopies down. We've shot taxi and tarmac procedures. We've done entire scenes sitting inside MiGs. It was an unbelievable experience. We are sitting in one of the most famous battle horses of all time. And a lot of our soldiers have fought and won in these flying beasts, and it was a real lifetime honor. And I can also tell you that when we were on the tarmac one day, I think Dhali and I were shooting with our canopies down, and they had to stop shoot for 10 minutes because there was a Sukhoi air show happening on top.
8: Oh my God,
4: and so the airmen who were treating... See, that's the thing. The war is... It's not just about the pilots. It's about the people who ready the planes. It's about the people who do the backup and preparation procedures, the people who do the filing and documentation
8: families.
4: Procedures, the families of all of these people involved. Everybody is involved, right?
6: Yeah.
4: We would love it because we got to experience being fighter pilots and, you know, being pretenders and behrupias just for those 10 minutes. And we came out. I remember Dhali and I hugged and we cried.
8: Yeah.
4: Sangi sat in it the next day. He came and hugged us and he cried. The same thing happened to Goof and Baldi. And it was a very... like I said, the brotherhood is real. It is something that...
3: This is important to know because, you know, for the viewer, they may think, oh, ye log to 5 minute baithte hain aircrafts mein and they shoot it. But to really get the feel and to sweat it out for
4: and let
3: as
4: me also,
3: many
4: let me also tell you for the viewers watching that the flight sequences you see in Operation Safed Sagar are done with the hard work of VFX artists. Almost 1,000 visual effects artists have worked on our visuals. It will make you think that we went and shot for days and days in the sky. But again, it was not easy to achieve it even for a crew or for the actors. We had, for the first time in India, a fully hydraulic, fully photoreal MiG-21 cockpit created and put on a machine at a height that was completely controlled by a computer program. And the same computer program was used to control the lights as well as the cameras in a giant green screen set.
3: So analog to digital, but in a manner which is a perfect collage.
4: So when we shot and you'll see all the pilots doing what we call banking, which is you go left, you bank left, you bank right, you dip and you climb. When those things are happening, the machine is actually doing that.
3: And
4: with us inside.
3: With that speed, possibly, that a fighter jet would...
4: Yes, it is the same. See, because once you're at even at G-speed, whatever, the plane doesn't move straight. It moves like this. It's like it's riding, it's a surfboard on the waves. That's how a MiG moves in the sky. So the actual movement of the MiG is replicated by the hydraulic machine. And Setu, our brilliant, brilliant DOP, and Oni, our genius director, they created this system with our amazing VFX supervisors, Faak and Hemal. And so they would program 2 to 3 minute sequences where including dialogue, including expression, including instructions and movement that we are doing to the actual cockpit, the plane will actually move.
3: I also want to bring in other panelists here because I want to talk to the woman who plays the role of the wife of Squadron Leader Ahuja, Amrita Bagchi. Amrita, why I'm going to ask you this question is because usually when the wife or girlfriend or partners are shown, it is a very side role that could have been done away with. But because I know Fauji families, I know the role that a partner can play, the role that they play in their daily life, whether it's the uncertainty, whether it's just inspiring your partner to go ahead with that courage. Because that fighter pilot, at that point, knowing this is the last minute, would definitely be possibly thinking about the family. But to know that there's this confident partner who will take care of everything gives you another level of encouragement to go ahead and serve the nation. How did you want to play your role ensuring it shouldn't look like I'm just a partner crying or perhaps waiting for Squadron Leader Ahuja?
9: You know, in the telling of a story of a martyr, the world that they choose to give up for the higher purpose is very important. If you don't see the world that they gave up, you will not it doesn't feel like a sacrifice. Mm. You know what I mean?
3: And you met Mrs. Alcor.
9: Yes, I spent several hours with her. She gave me a lot of insight into who Ajayji was. Mm. She rarely spoke about herself. So my job was also to observe her and see how she's taken it. But we must understand that there are 26 years have passed and she has evolved into a different person. Mm. And for her, that time, that memory is kind of like a happy bubble. Also because she did not get closure on the body. She did not see it. So for her, he can walk in at any point. Mm. So when I was approaching it, I initially went in with the idea of gravitas. But, you know, like we've said before, she's a very optimistic person. I think that's an incredibly strong thing to be, to not have turned bitter or to not hold grudges despite losing this. So for me, I think my main job was to make the world that he inhabited so endearing and so anchoring, you know, for him. It doesn't have to come in the form of an active participation. It is just that it's a home you want to come back to. It's a partner you want to come back to. You have that equality. And to give that up for a higher purpose. I think that's how I would like to approach it.
3: Well said. Yeah. It would be a role I'll watch because I want to see how a partner has been shown on Operation Safed Sagar. Project, I want to come to you and then to Mihir as well. You've been a solid face on digital, as whether it's Insta, whether it's OTT, whether it's the new age technology that we've had to portray our characters. Do you think Netflix or OTT platforms that have come have given actors like you so much more exposure that perhaps otherwise the previous generation may not have had? And the kind of portrayal that you've been able to get, you have influenced with the myriad options that you've projected yourself. Do you think that's the new age formula also to reach out to audience much better?
8: Oh, 100%. I mean, when I did start making content, I never thought of these doors opening up for content creators like me. Mm. I was quite surprised when the first few audition calls came in and I was just like, me? luckily, the first one that I did audition, one of the first few ones that I did audition for ended up becoming Mismatched. And that kind of gave me a huge, huge, for lack of a better word, launch into the madness. Also, I think what the whole digital boom that we got in our country a few years ago did was that it really democratized the whole thing, right? Like, suddenly the barriers were not as high as they were before. Artists were not looked at. Ki chahiye TV actor hai, chahiye film actor hai, ki chahiye, so those things, like, it became one whole pool of content. Mm. And then all these industries, kind of, there was a lot of cross-pollination. I think that's where I came in. That's where casting directors or writers or directors also even looked beyond what would have been a traditional approach for casting then. And I'm so grateful for that. I'm so grateful for, you know, to Akash Khurana for even thinking of me.
3: And tell us about your role. Mrs. Reddy, I believe.
8: I am, yes.
3: Yeah, so Tell us about that.
8: Oh, can I just tell you the story about the day that I did read about the show?
3: Please go ahead.
8: It was Onam Sadhya. I was at Mamma's friend Priyali's house and her father was in the Air Force. And another friend of Mamma's, her husband, Ullah's uncle, was in the army. And they both served during Kargil.
6: Oh, wow.
8: And I was sitting between the two of them.
6: Whoa.
8: And it's so funny because I knew I had a call. I had come down. They stay in the same building as us. I had come down for the meal, saying, I'm going to come, eat quickly, I have a call after this. And I sat down the whole, I was supposed to stay there for an hour, I stayed there for 3 hours, only listening to these gentlemen tell me stories while we ate food. I finished this, I went up, and that was my call with Oni sir and Kushal sir and Abhijit. When they told me the story, I had goosebumps. I said, the Air Force during Kargil? And he was like, yeah, that's the story. And I was like, I don't believe this because I was just having these conversations.
6: Wow.
8: Ullah's uncle actually knew squadron leader Ajay Ahuja. It stops being a character. It evolves into so much more than you can comprehend when you go on set. So honestly, no matter how much I would tell myself before I walked on that set saying, you know, this is how I'm going to play it, that is how I'm going to play it. But you walk into that house where you have pictures of Baldi and Madhvi everywhere. You have a uniform hanging. You have a dabba kept there. There is no other thought that really you can compose for this than...
3: Incredible. And that's what I was saying. Okay. I think each one of you has this story that you were destined to be playing this role.
6: Yeah.
3: It's incredible what destiny has brought all of you together to play these roles. Mihir, my question to you would be, from Archie's to now playing a soldier, how did you ensure that your previous baggage does not show here?
10: Honestly, I don't believe there's a baggage as an actor. Mm. Like, we start with a fresh slate every time. And I believe that, like, whenever I go to any set. Mm. Also, Archie's. Of course, it was the first one for everyone else. But I came in as a clean slate. Like, you know, I got to learn a lot from everyone. Mm. Because I think learning should never stop. And you get to learn. Because if you're open to learning, you can learn a lot from everyone. So, yeah, there was no previous baggage. And this... I think this has been, I also said the same thing yesterday, this has been one of my best projects and best experiences so far. Mm. I think none of the projects can, you know, overpower this, the experience what I've gained now while shooting for this. Because, as I said, the responsibility we all had while shooting and playing the real-life heroes was something really, really inspiring and like grateful. I'm really grateful for that. And yeah, as Prajakta was taking you through, like, you know what, she's playing Mrs. Madhvi Reddy. Yes. The first few days of shoot were really, really special. And I'm so, so glad to be blessed with this amazing cast. Because every actor wishes for a, you know, good actor, more than a good actor, a good human being opposite them. And I'm so glad I got to share screen space with all of them here.
3: I want to end on a musical note. Tarukh, I know you're a singer also.
8: Come on, Abhay.
3: Can you, or perhaps others would love to join in, sing something for us, if possible, from Operation Safed Sagar, or something that as a song that you all connect.

0: are watching India Today.
1: Very good evening, viewers. Welcome back. You're watching India Today with me, Sriya Kundu, and we're tracking all of the top developments of this very hour in this bulletin. But before that, let's quickly take a glance at the headlines first. Politics speaks over Congress Vande Mataram video on Independence Day. Home Minister Amit Shah seeks apology from Sonia Gandhi, accuses Congress of disrespecting the national song. Bankim Chattopadhyay's descendant also slams Sonia Gandhi, calls action shameful.
2: Aur jara bhi sharam bachi hai to do haath jodkar Bankim Babu ki amar atma se aur desh ki janta se maafi mangni.
1: Ahead of Chhatro Ki Goonj event in Pune, Lok Sabha leader of opposition Rahul Gandhi attacks Prime Minister Modi over Jantar Mantar protest again, says India's youth stood firm against Prime Minister Narendra Modi's violent regime, also lauds the girls who faced misbehavior and verbal abuse at the hands of what he calls BJP goons.
3: Aap log protest kar rahe ho, aapko dhamka kar maafi karwa rahe hain. And then PM is saying thank you for the maafi. Who is he to be thanking for the maafi?
1: Prime Minister Modi pays tribute to former Prime Minister Atal Bihari Vajpayee on his death anniversary at Atal Memorial, calls Vajpayee an extraordinary statesman blessed with remarkable vision. Hours after former Home Minister P. Chidambaram claimed he is a proud Dimagi Naxal, BJP hits back, posts an old video of the Congress veteran where BJP says he's allegedly seen begging Naxals for talks. BJP also questions UPA's 2010 Naxal policy.

Shah Rukh Khan and Tiger Shroff face notices from Maharashtra FDA over a Vimal Elaichi advertisement. Food regulator says ad could amount to surrogate advertising for Vimal Pan Masala, which is prohibited in Maharashtra. Jharkhand protesting students step up agitation, issue ultimatum to government. Students warned to Gherao Chief Minister Soren's residence on August 20th if demands are not met. Student leader Devendra Mato claims cops pounced on him aggressively. Tamil Nadu politics witnesses yet another personal political spat. Complaint against Tamil Nadu BJP chief's remarks about Chief Minister Vijay's mother after it triggers widespread backlash. Congress demands an unconditional apology. Tamil Nadu BJP chief clarifies, says his speech was twisted for political gains. Conditions before Prime Minister Tariq Rehman India visit, says the proposed visit is unlikely to go ahead unless New Delhi moves ahead with the extradition of former Prime Minister Sheikh Hasina and other fugitives wanted by Dhaka, especially in Osman Hadi's case.

0: Over 50% of Indians are under 30. 38 crore Gen Z population. Digital natives born in the information age. 36% of Gen Z will be part of the workforce by 2030. They are India's powerhouse for the future. What does freedom mean for the young? It's the Independence Day Gen Z Roundtable with Rajdeep Sadesai.
1: Hello and welcome to this Independence Day special roundtable. As India celebrates its 80th Independence Day, the country is younger than ever before. Nearly 50% of this country's population is under the age of 30. And it is that demographic cohort that may well be changing long-held assumptions about just what the idea of India is and plenty more. What does Independence Day then mean for India's Gen Next, or Gen Z, as they've been called in the last few months, suddenly squarely in the focus? Which is why in this 2026 Independence Day special, we thought we would look at Independence Day and what it means for India's young and restless. On the show today, we brought some fine young minds from Delhi University, and we want them to speak as clearly as they wish. This is supposedly the fearless generation. Well, we're going to wait and see how that plays out. I'm going to ask each of you to introduce yourselves, starting with you, Madhav, on my extreme right. Go ahead.
2: Hi, I'm Madhav. I am a student of St. Stephen's College, and I'm from the Department of History and Political Science.
1: And you come from Meerut?
2: I do.
1: Yes. Okay.
3: Hi, I'm Sanya. I also come from St. Stephen's College. I'm in my third year. I come from BA program, History and Political Science, and I'm based off in Ahmedabad.
1: You're originally from Ahmedabad. That's your home. Okay, my next guest.
4: Hello, I am Nitin Gupta. I am from Hindu College, Delhi University, and I am from Sociology Department. I am from Rajouri, Jammu and Kashmir.
1: Rajouri in Jammu and Kashmir, interesting.
5: Yeah, hi, myself Shivan. I'm from first Hindu College, first year student, BA Honor Sociology, and I'm a Kashmiri Pandit, so I'm from Kashmir.
1: Okay.
6: Yep. So this is Harsh. I'm hailing from Maharajganj, near the Gorakhpur city of Uttar Pradesh, and I was from Sri Ram College of Commerce. So I was pursuing my BCom honors from there.
1: SRCC. Yes. Okay, yes.
7: Hello, sir. I am Umang and I am from Odisha. Currently, I am pursuing sociology honors and I'm a first year student at Hindu College, Delhi University.
1: Okay, good. Good to have all of you here. There'll be those, of course, who'll say we needed to be more representatives from the South and other parts, religious denominations, castes. We hope that, in a sense, our cohort here will reflect some of those concerns as well. But I want to start with the first big question to the young today. What does freedom mean for you? 80th year Independence Day, we've entered 80 years since that famous midnight hour of 1947. What does freedom mean for you? I'm going to give the girls the chance first. This is the age of the Mahila. Why don't you start?
3: So for me, freedom is not just a word in the constitution that was there. For me, freedom means a lot of other things, right? One of the biggest things is that we need to have freedom from fear. This idea that you cannot speak up, you know, you cannot raise your voice or you cannot demand what is right and what is needed. You know, very basic things, freedom from polluted air, freedom to have proper food or freedom to have accessible education and healthcare. I feel like even today, 80 years after independence, we have problems with the most basic things that are present right now. So we need to have freedom from all these inhibitions, all these fears.
1: Because you said freedom from fear, Sanya. What do you mean? Are you saying that you're fearful of speaking your mind out? Do you believe there's someone out there who's monitoring what you're saying? Are you anti-national if you say something that someone doesn't like? Is that a genuine fear on the campuses?
3: I think that is, and I really think that is true, because today what is happening is there is extreme surveillance. There are questions on your identity, on whether you are an Indian when you go ahead and ask these questions. So even campuses today have been highly, you know, institutionalized in that way. And I think we need to see that we can speak up despite all these barriers that are present today. And I think this generation has that spine. We have seen recently whatever has been happening, and there is a great political consciousness which has awakened. And I think we need to continue that in the future. And I think that really means what freedom is then.
1: Okay, I'm going to ask you, where do you get this political consciousness from? Is it from Instagram? Or is it, you know, there's a lot of debate on that. Who wants to challenge her? She says there's freedom. There's a sense of fear for speaking out on issues. Do you feel that or do you disagree? How many of you agree with her? How many disagree?
5: Sir, I disagree with
1: you. You disagree?
5: Yes.
1: You don't see any fear factor at all?
5: No, sir. For me, I don't see, sir, any fear factor. It's just that freedom for me is being open to do everything.
1: Right.
5: Freedom is accessibility for me. Having the accessibility to have basic education, to have the basic health rights, to have the basic rights as a human being. So for me, it's the accessibility, and there is no such fear.
1: But is there equal opportunity? When you say accessibility, do you have equal opportunity? You're from Odisha,
7: Umang. Yes, sir.
1: I mean, do you feel as someone who's come from Odisha now to the national capital, do you have the same? You've come from Kashmir. Do you have the same rights, privileges as someone who might live in the national capital, depending on your income level? As I said, we do not have a Dalit or a Muslim on this show. But do you believe everyone is equal, has equal opportunity or not?
7: Sir, nothing is absolute in the society. There may be a section who basically get rights, and there is still a section, a marginalized section, who don't have the right to speak up, to present their point of view. So I think we can't say that whether we have freedom or not, because nothing is absolute. Some people get the opportunity while others lack. And we need to focus on the people who are lacking the opportunity.
1: No, but is there fear?
7: Well.
1: Is there fear? She says there's fear on the campus. You say there is nothing like fear.
7: Yes, sir, there is a fear, sir. I would like to share.
1: Fear about what?
7: Sir, I would like to share an incident, if
1: yes.
7: you agree, because I belong from a village area. And once when I was in grade 10th, I went to a government school. And what I saw was the teacher was using his phone and the girls were sleeping there. And then I talked to one of my friends in that government school that why aren't you guys studying? Then that girl, she mentioned that Umang, they don't teach us. And she also mentioned that, sir, the funds which the government sent for their growth is basically used by their PT teacher for her own personal use, sir. So I think still there is an hesitation. There is something which lacks, sir.
1: So you think there's a huge gap between studying in a village school in Odisha between and studying, of course, in an elite institution in the national capital. Yes, young man, is there fear? What does freedom mean for y'all?
6: Yes, sir, I do agree there is fear that the recent case of Nalsar, just yesterday only, that Nalsar people, if someone is showing dissent and if someone is saying we do not have anything to do with the post, but we have to do something with the person that is not handling something very rightly.
1: Let me explain the Nalsar story to our viewers. This is one of India's leading colleges, law colleges. Some students were objecting to the presence of the Chief Justice of India at their convocation. And the Bar Council of India chairman said they should be debarred from being registered. The blowback eventually led to a reversal of the decision. So it's something like that that troubles you. Am I correct?
6: Yes. So there is fear. And for me, the freedom is like getting, yes, as she mentioned.
1: You can speak Hindi, English, whatever you're comfortable in.
6: Yeah. So for me, like, agar jo main dekhu, to anything, like as she mentioned, ki accessibility to education, accessibility to basic rights, basic needs that a person needs. So, ye sari cheeze bhi hamare desh mein bahut zyada lack karte. If we, as she mentioned about the village school. So, if we go in any village of the schools of any part of the country, we do not find the similar situation in that. So, we can
1: You
6: find...
1: come from a small town like Maharajganj. You did your schooling there?
6: Yes.
1: Was it a big challenge for you in Maharajganj? You now went to SRCC, one of the country's leading colleges.
6: Yes.
1: Do you believe it is difficult to make that journey? Or, you know, if you have done it, why can't others? तुमने तो कर दिया.
6: यस सर, बट आई एम द वेरी फर्स्ट फ्रॉम माय होम टाउन दैट मेड इनटू एसआरसीसी.
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6: 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Not just SRCC.
1: You're the first one?
7: I'm the first one from my place. I basically belong from Kuchinda, Sambalpur. Huh. I'm the first one to get into Hindu from my place too.
1: Okay.
7: Yes.
1: Anyone else? Freedom for Priya Madhav, what does it mean to you? Your t-shirt suggests you're chilled out. So where is the fear?
2: Somebody has to chill out.
1: So what does freedom mean for you?
2: Adding to what Sania said and other people said, freedom from fear is there. And also, there should be a freedom of choice. I would like to acknowledge by saying that we also have to say that the Gen Z of today is not a homogenous group. Mm-hmm. It is highly problematic to say that Gen Z is one group. We have to acknowledge that there is an urban Gen Z, there is a rural Gen Z, and there's also a metropolitan and westernized Gen Z. Because still 68% of India's youth lives in villages. So the issue of accessibility is certainly there. And to talk about fear, I think the fear of choice very much exists in this country.
1: Give me an example. Give me an example. When you say there is no freedom of choice, what do you mean?
2: Freedom of choice simply means to me that I want to identify the way I can, the way I want to. I want to marry who I want to, and I want to live where I want to. I want to profess a particular religion that I want to. And that choice is simply denied to me by multiple laws that are there out there in the past 10 or 12 years in this country. And in that existing situation, do you think these basic things like freedom of living anywhere, freedom of professing a religion, do we have to fight on this, or do we have to think of better things that India should be working upon after 80 years of independence?
1: No, let me push you on that. When you say, for example, marriage.
2: Right.
1: Are you saying that if you wanted to get married to a Muslim girl?
2: Right, yeah.
1: Who's stopping you? Who is stopping you?
2: Well, there is no law as such that would stop me. But you think about what's happening in states like Uttarakhand, there's UCC, and you're making it extremely difficult for people of interfaith lovers to marry to each other. Apart from that, LGBTQ rights are still denied in this country. You can't still marry a person you love. So under all these circumstances, I'm saying...
1: You believe there should be same-sex marriage?
2: Absolutely.
1: You should allow same-sex marriage, you should allow... Why not? And there should be absolutely no concept like love jihad.
2: Oh, absolutely not.
1: No. No question of a concept like love jihad. No, yes.
5: Sir, mere hisab se, sir, to ye westernization thoughts hai hamare.
1: Westernized? You don't believe in that? No. You can't have freedom to marry someone from your... the idea of same-sex marriage, unacceptable.
5: Sir, mere hisab se, sir, what main jo sochta hu. Because, sir, ye sab to westernized thoughts hai. सर हमारे धर्म हरम हमारे जो परंपराएं हैं सर हमारे जो रूल्स एंड रेगुलेशंस हैं अगर हम वो सर स्टार्टिंग से ही फॉलो करते आते तो सर इंडिया आज कहीं और खड़ा 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
4: Sir, if it's my
1: अगर if you fell in love with her, would you marry it or not? Would your parents agree with it or not?
4: Sure.
1: They would.
4: Yes.
1: But who wants to challenge what was just said? According to the young man out here, he's saying that, you know, he believes that you've got to kuch paramparaye hoti hai. There are certain traditions. And you've got to maintain those traditions. Go ahead.
7: Sir,
1: since you're go ahead. Speak
7: sir,
1: it in English and Hindi mix,
7: sir,
1: but go ahead.
7: Actually I want to mention a case here.
1: Yes.
7: Wo marriage se related hai. It is related to UCC only in Goa. There is a provision in the UCC bill, Uniform Civil Code bill, that if a woman is not able to give birth to a male child before the age of 30, then the husband has a right to marry a different woman. Mm-hmm. Sir, agar ye bolte hain ki Muslim aur Hindu shaadi nahi kar sakte, aur kahin na kahin hamare law mein, jaise ki Goa ka example maine diya, yahan ye cheez exist karta hai.
5: Nahi, nahi, nahi.
7: Suppose Goa ka example as
1: I mentioned. You're giving the example of Goa. You're saying that, you know, what is...
7: It's not systematic. Like, marriage rules are not systematic in this country. How would you justify it?
1: No, do you believe in a uniform? Should India have a uniform civil code? But yes, go ahead, young lady.
3: I think he mentioned about traditions. He mentioned about parampara hai jo bhi hai. One thing I want to question is, ki ye kisne banayi hai ye parampara hai?
1: Who's made them?
3: Who has made them? It is upper caste, upper class people from, like, the Hindu belt who have made it, right? Us time pe jo... 4,000 या 5,000 साल पहले जो भी परंपराएं बनाई थी वो अभी आज के टाइम में कैसे लागू हो सकती है. टाइम इतना बदल गया, हम सब लोग इतने बदल गए, एंड एक पर्टिकुलर माइनॉरिटी सेक्शन से जो लोग एक परंपराएं बना रहे, रूल्स बना रहे, आज वो मेजॉरिटी ऑफ द पीपल क्यों फॉलो करे?
1: Can I ask across this table, how many of you have any problem with an inter-religious marriage? Raise your hand. Hindu-Muslim marriage, you have a problem. The other five, no problem?
5: No.
1: How many of you have since you raised the issue of same-sex marriage, which is not legalized, how many of you would want it to be legalized? Put up your hands. You want it legalized? Two? Okay, four versus two. You don't want it legalized. You know, Madhav, you want to respond to this argument being made that there are traditions in this country. So when you say freedom of choice, choice has to be within tradition. Let's talk about food, for example.
2: Yeah.
1: You know, should you be allowed to eat the food of your choice, or should the state be policing what you're having in your kitchen?
2: I think I would like to answer in the very language of my friend that he chose to say. Mm-hmm. He talked about paramparas and traditions, and if you want to really follow your paramparas and traditions and do away with the westernized part, you have to agree to same-sex marriage and eating non-vegetarian foods, even when you are a devout Hindu. Because it is historically and mythologically very much true that Indian Brahmins and Pandits and priests in the Vedic period very much ate beef and other kinds of meat also.
5: And that is totally geographical. Food is totally geographical and political as well.
2: Even today, sir, there is a certain caste of Brahmins in somewhere in Goa, if I'm not wrong, that still eat meat of some kind.
1: No, but the point is, what I'm trying to get it from you is, should India's philosophy in this 80th year of independence be Georginado? Yes. As long as you don't violate the law, aap kanun nahi todte, you know, allow people the space to live the lives that they want. That's what you're seeming to suggest. He's saying there are certain traditions that we need to maintain as a society. There seems to be this clash in that sense between what he calls westernization.
5: Yes.
1: Correct me if I'm wrong. He thinks these are very Western ways of looking at India.
5: Yes, sir.
1: Do you agree that these are very Western way of looking at India?
5: Sir, ek society ka decorum bhi to hota hai, sir.
1: एक सोसाइटी का डेकोरम होता है,
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1: No, but all of you go to those parties.
5: नहीं सर,
1: you don't go.
5: सर मैं तो नहीं जाता.
1: You don't go to the parties. How many of you go to late night parties? I mean, I'm sure you do.
2: I don't, but I do support parties. What's wrong in having parties?
1: Yeah, I mean, you know.
5: We support it.
1: You support it.
5: Yeah.
1: You know, I just want to understand then, what is your idea of India? You see, India is a uniquely diverse society.
6: So India must not be the rules. India must not be drawn on the paper. India is us. We are the Indians. If we are not free, if we cannot choose our lives, we cannot live our lives that we choose. So what is India is? I would like to mention about Gandhi. Gandhi was the one in India, very first, which I saw, who actually made India to feel the sense of nationalization, the sense of belongingness. And then after Gandhi's movement has been started, and then everyone took part in it, and everyone felt that we are a collective, we are the part of India. Now, the same thing is happening, but not at the very same point. Now, the thing is ki wo alag hai aur hum alag hai.
1: On the campus, wo alag hai, hum alag hai.
6: Yes.
1: I want to press this point. As I said, we are an extremely diverse society. In your campus, you'll have Hindu, Muslims, you'll have Dalits, you'll have Brahmins, you'll have Kshatriyas. Does caste matter? Does community still matter on the campus? Honest answer. Are people identified on the basis of their caste, community, yes or no?
2: Yes,
1: honest
2: sir.
1: Answer. Yes. Yes. Yes, they are.
6: I actually didn't realize it from the side of faculties or the departments, but students do themselves. Like if I am some particular class, I am coming from some particular class, he's coming from some particular class, she's coming from some particular class, they might take pride of that caste. But our faculties, our department, our institutions
1: won't. Is there discrimination on the campus? Yes or no?
5: No.
6: I do feel yes, there is.
1: You feel that yes, there is discrimination? Yes. Against whom?
6: Against everyone. Like, as I mentioned, we can take pride of our particular caste. In Delhi University, we mostly find if the DUSO election is coming. So last year only, or last year, there was one candidate who is actually putting Yadav in bracket after the full name of theirs. So why is that mattering? Yadav. Whom do they want to target? So that matters.
1: Yes, and, go ahead.
4: But sir, jo कास्ट देके वोट डाल रहे हैं वो तो उनकी गलती है ना कि वो कास्ट देके वोट डाले अगर कल को उनका वो रिप्रेजेंटेटिव चुना गया तो वो अगर काम नहीं करेगा तो उसके खामियाजे तो वो भी भुगतेंगे
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3: 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So even if you see, not just within campuses, but even outside, if you see nationally, the problems are being raised on the basis of I am from this religion or I am from this identity or from this caste that is there.
1: What is your primary identity? Are you from Gujarat? Do you see your identity located in your state? Do you see your identity on your caste, on your religion, or as a woman? I mean, is gender a very important identity for you?
3: So, sir, this question has been asked to me a lot of times. I think intersectionality is very important because I am a Malayali, okay? And I am a Malayali from Gujarat.
1: Malayali from Gujarat.
3: Which is, again, a very ironical statement to some people. But I think one thing that I have learned is that people can come from different opinions. People can come from different belts. But you can sit together and you can like have a proper discourse as we are having it today, and that is the idea of India for me at that point. Then that you can sit together and without having that fear, without having that pre-inhibition thoughts, from your own experiences and backgrounds, you can sit together and you can talk and you can raise those issues, right? And you can be from multiple identities. I am a Christian girl from Kerala who is living in Gujarat, and I have been facing those problems at different levels, right? But
1: do you feel yourself as a minority? Do you see yourself as a minority? Is that your definition of yourself? I ask you your identity. Do you feel yourself as a minority? Do you feel yourself as a woman? As a woman, you know, do you believe today a woman has equal space to a man?
3: Legally, yes. But socially, then there are a lot of barriers.
1: Even today?
3: Yes.
1: What do you feel as a young woman? Do you feel there are still barriers in our society? Are we still very male dominated, even on campuses?
7: Sir, it is true somewhere. Not exactly if I mention about campus, but sir, here I would like to mention a case of Payal Tadvi, if you know. She was from the minority community and she committed suicide based on the discrimination which she faced in the campus. And sir, if I give real life example, then yes, we can take example of marriage. Like, as I mentioned, I belong from a village, and if I ask my parents to marry a man who is a Muslim, they will of course say no.
1: They will say no.
7: Yes, they will say no. Because somewhere I might agree with this thought, but somewhere this still exists in the society, in the marginalized section of the society, sir. Mm. So I think that, yes, it is very needed. And one more thing,
1: is
7: sir.
1: Is there equality? Yeah, go ahead.
7: There is no equality, sir. I would like to mention one thing. Women are still treated as pariah dhan. For example, sir, I would give an example, a real life example. Sir, kisi ka death ho gaya tha hamare ghar mein. And मेल मेंबर्स को पूजा रूम में घुसना अलाउड नहीं था बट दे सेड कि बेटियां तो पराई धन है उनको घुसा के हम सामग्री मंगवा लेते हैं दिस इज एन एग्जांपल दिस स्टिल एग्जिस्ट इन द विलेज कॉर्नर
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1: Even your parents would discriminate, let me be honest, between you and your brother if you have one.
7: If I honestly say, my parents have given me a lot of opportunity and I

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1: No, from the stage there was no nara, no slogan for Umar Khalid. There was no slogan for Kashmir was not an integral part of India. That was only edited videos. I was there at the protest. I have seen, I have heard all of the people. I have heard all of the slogans, but there was nothing, none of the slogans like that. As you said, that's a misconception. Please clarify it.
2: So you're very clear. You come from Kashmir. You believe in a way that you can't have a gathering where there can be slogans in support of Umar Khalid. Am I clear? You're saying that you cannot have slogans in support of Umar Khalid, even though he's not been convicted. Uska conviction to nahi hua, but you're saying they cannot have slogans in his favor. Correct?
0: Sir, main cheez to ye hai na, yahan pe agar aap batao, Jammu and Kashmir India ka part hai ya nahi? Hai na? Agar kisi jagah se ye cheez kahi ja rahi hai, Jammu and Kashmir India ka part hi nahi hai, to wo cheez kaise justified hai?
2: You said just now to me also earlier, nationalist party chahiye. Nationalist ka matlab kya hai?
0: Jo desh ke hit ke liye baat kare, jis pe koi anti-nationalist cheeze involved na ho.
1: So in that sense, Hitler was also a nationalist?
2: Exactly. Sorry?
1: In that sense, Hitler was also a nationalist.
0: So far, kisi kisi ke liye to tha na.
2: So I'm trying to understand from you, what does nationalism mean? You know, when you say patriotism, nationalism, what does it mean? Desh bhakti ka matlab kya hai? What does it mean for you?
3: सर, देशभक्ति का मतलब होता है सर अपने आप को देश के प्रति समर्पित करना.
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4: 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For example, sir, if I give the example, then sir, Chief Justice of India ne bola tha ki Gen Z cockroach hai. उसी के आंसर में और पेपर लीक की वजह से कहीं ना कहीं प्रोटेस्ट हुआ. एथेनॉल 20 इज ऑल्सो अ केस 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
4: Sir, of course, sir. I have seen people who have taken 3-3 drops. They are sitting in a room. They are studying day and night. Despite that, due to paper leak, due to 2 number, they are not getting into a medical college. And we still know that mostly people are not capable to read in private institution in this country.
5: But I think the idea of cockroach Janata Party being important or not is not relevant. Hmm. What is important is that we witnessed a mass movement without any leader.
4: Yes.
5: And the Gen Z,
4: it was peaceful.
5: What we require is no leaders. We need no faces. We need no personality cults. In this type of movement, everybody is a leader. And this is the power of the Gen Z, that you are asking somebody to resign. And they did, because this is the power of the youth, the power of the collective. If nobody else could do it, the students could do it.
2: Was it an Instagram revolution? As somebody says, are all of you, are these revolutions taking place on Instagram, social media, or are people actually willing to go out on the streets and protest?
5: We just witnessed.
2: We saw it in this, but in general, there was a belief that Gen Z is happy to click on social media and, you know, do change petition, but all of it is on social media, on Instagram. Are you all willing to actually go down on the street, raise your voice, yes or no?
1: Yes, we do.
2: Yes, you are.
1: Yes.
2: Are you really?
6: Yes, sir. Sir, this is a misconception that everything that is happening right now is only on Instagram or is only on social media by the Gen Z. I feel like there's still people who are going out there and then they're fighting for those rights, right? We saw what happened at Jantar Mantar, but it was not just limited to what happened in Jantar Mantar. There were protests in Mumbai, there were protests in Ahmedabad, there were protests all across the country.
2: Are you seeing what's happening in Jharkhand now?
6: Should that get
2: as much of coverage as what is happening in Jantar Mantar as well?
6: And more so because you're not in the political capital of the country, so you need to have more eyes on what is happening in Jharkhand. I myself am a civil services aspirant. Mm-hmm. And I think that you need to have that kind of a system where you ask for accountability, where you ask these questions of whether the exam was conducted in a right manner or not. And if these people are asking these questions, why are they being lathi charged? Why is there no accountability there, but just political ignorance or political apathy? And that is exactly what we need to change.
2: Yes, go ahead. Yes.
1: I will add one point. If we are saying this is just an Instagram movement, so earlier moments was of letter movement, radio movement. एकदम से कोई ऐसे आंदोलन खड़ा सा नहीं हो जाता हमें पहले अपना संदेश पहुंचाने होते हैं चाहे 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
2: 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How do you see it? What is your biggest concern? Is it jobs? Is it a sense of anxiety? What is my future going to be? Are you really willing to live in the moment? Yeah, you're worried ki naukri milegi ya nahi.
4: Sir, something about reservation. I want to speak something about reservation, sir. Sir, here are two contradictory...
2: You want that changed in India? Go ahead.
4: Sir, I have two contradictory things here.
2: Yes.
4: First of all, I would like to mention a case study in Mehsana, Gujarat, which recently took place, where a person from the Dalit caste, he was not allowed to ride a horse because it was said that he belongs from... it is a ritual which the people of general category basically do and he is a Dalit. On the other side of the coin, sir, we can see a few discriminatory sections. Like if we take into consideration the UGC bill, there is a section, section 3, clause 1C, which defines that if a person of ST, SC or OBC category is not discriminated against in some form, if he is discriminated he can go to the VC and he can complain a file against a person belonging to the general category however there is no such provision that if a general category person is discriminated how that person will be treated so sir this is a contradiction in the society and one more case I want to sir mention about the EWS reservation which was introduced
2: economically weaker sections
4: it was introduced in 2019 And sir, I have seen a lot of people who make fake EWS certificates. Despite that, they earn more than 8 lakh a year. So sir, these contradictions in the societies are somewhere confusing. We as a generation that what is right? Is reservation valid? And sir, there was also Supreme
2: Court. So let me take that. Is reservation valid or not?
4: Yes, sir.
2: It is. No, should there be reservations or not?
4: Sir, there must be reservation. However, I think practically system should be... changed.
2: Well, should it be on basis of caste or economic condition? What is the basis of reservation? Should there be reservations? Do you believe, how many of you believe there should be reservations? One, two, three, four.
4: Even I believe.
2: All of you believe there should be reservations.
3: Yes. On the basis of poverty.
2: On the basis of poverty, on the basis of income.
3: Yes.
2: Ki logo ke income.
6: On the basis of caste as well. Because there are issues of caste that are happening today. What she said about Mehsana is not just limited to Mehsana or Gujarat. It is happening all over the country. Mm. And you see these problems that are happening in campuses, outside, even in workplaces. 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
4: sir,
2: or is that an argument used by the upper caste to retain their monopoly?
4: Sir, recently, sir, कुछ exams में negative cutoff गए हैं STSC category के लिए. तो sir, जो general category का बच्चा पूरा दिन पढ़ रहा है, उसको seat नहीं मिल रहा है. 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
6: But okay. sir, वो equal footing पे तो है ही नहीं.
1: Exactly.
2: No.
6: वो SCST category
2: 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What do you mean by that?
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2: You know, it's interesting. You all come from Kashmir. Do you feel Kashmir is now in the integration post the removal of Article 370? Sure. Do you feel more integrated?
3: Definitely.
2: You do?
3: Yes, sir.
2: You're a Kashmiri Pandit. You're from Rajouri.
3: Yes, sir.
2: Do your Kashmiri Muslim friends feel as integrated or not? Honest answer.
3: Yes, sir, integrated.
2: They feel more integrated?
3: Yes, sir.
0: Sir, honestly...
2: Yes, honest answer yes, I want.
0: Sir. Honestly, पहले जैसे हमारे वहाँ पे कोई कंपलसरी नहीं था कि आपको मतलब हर जगह पे नेशनल एंथम होता ही होता था. जैसे आपको पता होगा जम्मू कश्मीर के दो फ्लैग, मतलब इंडिया का फ्लैग, जम्मू कश्मीर का भी फ्लैग था. 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
1: But yes, it do gets best placements, but on our skills and what education system of current our current system is not equipping us with the very good skills, and the jobs are not very certain. We are getting jobs from the private companies, and the layoffs are very very very frequent in nowadays.
2: Are you worried that with AI coming, that the job situation will get worse? Is that a concern that you all have, that AI is going to be make life even more difficult for your generation?
1: I don't find that AI will take all of the jobs, but if we learn to how to use AI, that will equip us more to how to use AI and how to do better in our jobs.
5: But there is something there's something that sets up apart from the millennials, particularly this Gen Z situation, is that we primarily want economic realism over the hustle culture.
2: What do you mean by that?
5: The hustle culture, as we see the millennials, they were told that you have to work hard, you have to work from 9 to 5, you have to earn, you have to buy a house, you have to pay the rent, you have to go from office, you have to do that. We are not ready to buy that story as Gen Z. We want our lives to be more meaningful. We want fair pay, we want work-life balance. And that is something that is missing in the current situation.
2: Yeah, it's interesting you're saying that. Narayan Murthy says there should be a six-day week. You don't agree with that?
5: I don't.
2: Right? No. What would you do on the weekends? Y'all want your time to yourselves.
5: Absolutely.
2: Right?
5: Their education ministry is also not called education ministry. It's called human resource development.
2: But what is work-life balance? Tell me, what do you mean by work-life balance? I want to understand what do you mean by work-life balance in an independent India. What does it mean?
5: If I want to pursue my career in academia, I want Monday to Thursday as my working days, and Friday, Saturday, Sunday, I want to dedicate that to my own research, because along with the good of the society, I want my own personal development as well. And that would not come if I'm just dedicated to one particular job 24/7.
2: Mm-hmm.
4: And I think jobless growth is also increasing in our country.
2: Mm.
4: And sir, I think that for that we need to develop things by ourselves in order to also achieve the goal of Atmanirbhar Bharat. Sir, if I bring a recent case related to the current topic also, we all know that all of us are affected by the price hike of petroleum due to the problem going on in the Strait of Hormuz, right? So I read an article where it was written that we can install coal gasification systems because we have a very large share of coal, and we can replace LPG with dimethyl ether, which can help us save rupees 34,000 crore annually, which we can also use for productive purposes. However, sir, I think implementation of these things are very important so that we can see our country in a better position in 2047, where the regular depreciation of our currency, which has been happening, should be appreciated.
2: What do you want to see in 2047? What is your India of your dreams?
4: Sir, independent India, first of all.
2: We are independent today.
4: We are independent politically, sir. And not exactly politically. There are different aspects. Are we economically independent? Are we culturally independent? Is caste based discrimination still eradicated from the society? So there are a lot of different aspects, sir, which we need to focus on.
2: Are we on a 99-year lease as an independent country?
4: Also, sir, there was a data which basically mentioned that, of course, AI is replacing job, but if we can train our people, if we do skill development, then I think AI can create more jobs. For that, we need to install systems in our educational institutes, because we still know that we are following what Lord Macaulay gave, and right, we are still following the curriculum.
2: Your generation, I asked you the question about drugs. Is there a serious problem of drugs on campuses? Yes or no?
0: Yes, sir.
2: There is a problem, serious problem of drugs, Madhav?
5: Not exactly.
2: No.
5: No.
2: Is there a serious problem in parts of the country? Punjab, yes, we've seen. Yes, Kashmir, yes, we've seen.
0: Kashmir.
2: There's a huge problem of drugs in Kashmir. Yes. Right? So there are pockets of this country where the young are feeling... Why do they take to drugs? Why are the young taking to drugs? Do you know? You ask your friends who are on drugs?
4: Sir, here, I want to mention one thing. And I think we should also accept that at some places, the Gen Z is also wrong. I want to mention a data. Sir, according to 2024... 14,500 Gen Z people, they suicided. And according to our data, 48% suicides are due to love affairs, family issues, and the societal trauma which the Gen Z face. I think this is one of the reasons due to which they somewhere take drugs and stuff. Okay. Because
2: Let's, as we enter the last 10 minutes, talk more positive things. Okay? Mm-hmm. What is the one moment, since it's Independence Day, let's look positive. What is the one moment that has inspired you the most? What do you see and say, yaar, ye mujhe, this made me feel good. You know, for example, when Neeraj Chopra won an Olympic gold, I felt good. I felt almost like I was there winning a gold medal for India. Is there something, what inspires you about India? What do you have a moment or event, something that has inspired you?
4: Avni, the story of Avni Lekhara is one which has inspired me a lot. Sir,
2: Who is she?
4: Avni Lekhara is the twin gold guard of India. Basically, she won in the Paralympics. Ah. If I give the example, she was going for a dance competition and she met an accident after which she lost her legs. But still, she somewhere participated and she won gold medal for India 2 times. And just like that, as I am from Odisha and I know that tribal culture is very famous, we can also see the example of Rashtrapati. We can see
2: Draupadi Murmu ji,
4: who is also an inspiration for many tribal people, many tribal women who are still marginalized.
2: Okay, inspiration, role model. Who? Is there somebody, something that inspires you, somebody who's a role model for you?
0: Mahabharat
2: inspires, the story of Mahabharat.
0: Yes. Especially Krishna ji.
2: Krishna ji inspires you today. You're still inspired by the idea of Lord Krishna.
4: Krishna says, Karmani Vadi Kariste Ma Faleshu Kadachana, in which we need to work upon the importance of Nishkama Karma Yoga. And here I also want to mention about APJ Abdul Kalam Ji, who said a very important statement. Dream, dream, dream. Convert your dream into your thoughts and then into your action. This is very important, which we as Gen Z need to focus
2: on. So APJ is a role model for you?
4: Yes.
2: Okay.
5: Having said that, I think my role model would be Dr. Manmohan Singh. Because I was born in India where Dr. APJ Abdul Kalam and Dr. Manmohan Singh, two people hailing from the minority communities, were heading this country. And not just that, Dr. Manmohan Singh was a person who would work with utmost civility. What we see does not exist in India anymore. The kind of political discourse we are witnessing, it's very appalling. So, Karam Kareja Falki Chinta Matkar is the kind of motto he lived on. So, he's somebody who inspires me.
2: He inspired you, okay. Any moment, any individual who inspires you, your role models, your inspiring moment?
6: So, I don't have a particular individual, but there's a particular moment that has inspired me a lot. And that is during the period of emergency. It was a very dark period, right? All the fundamental rights were...
2: 1975, way before you were born.
6: Definitely, but I have read about it. So, one of the moments that inspired me a lot was that on 26 June, you had editorial pages in newspapers coming up with blank pages.
2: Some papers.
6: Indian Express being one. And I think that itself is a medium of protest that media itself today needs, and transparent media and accountable media needs. And I think that is one big thing that I think inspires me, that you need to tackle with the problem of censorship, and this is how you tackle with it.
2: Vijay, interesting, since you mentioned media, what are your views of your generation on the media itself? How do you consume media? How do you see the media?
5: Are you ready to listen?
2: I'm ready to listen. I'm open. You know, I'm listening to you for the last 45 minutes.
5: The sad reality is the youth of this country has stopped watching the mainstream media altogether.
6: Definitely.
2: Yes?
6: Definitely.
5: Absolutely.
2: You'll have stopped. What do you watch?
5: 10, 15 years down, I think all those channels are going to shut.
2: Really?
5: India Today is doing a good job.
2: You can't come on India Today and say, 10, 15 years from now, all the mainstream TV channels are going to shut.
5: There are some exceptions.
2: I hope you watch my show.
5: I do.
2: And, you know, so the fact is, I mean, I want to understand from y'all, where do y'all get your news then from? From social media, independent journalism. Social media gives you your news.
1: Yes.
2: How do you separate fake news? I mean, there's a lot of disinformation also out there.
1: We verify it from multiple sources, and then like internet is with us.
2: Yes.
1: Our mobile phones, our devices is with us. So we verify it from multiple sources, whether it's from government sources, whether it's from non-government sources, and what information we do find at the very frequent. We do accept that.
2: Okay, what inspires you? She mentioned APJ Abdul Kalam. Someone mentioned Manmohan Singh on this side. You mentioned
0: Krishnaji.
2: You mentioned what happened in 1975 with newspapers when they were being censored. You mentioned also a story of a Paralympian and how she won. Who inspires you?
3: Sir, mere liye to sir Vaibhav Suryavanshi.
2: Vaibhav Suryavanshi? Why? I mean, 15-year-old Vaibhav Suryavanshi is your inspiration. You want to be an IPL cricketer? Nee, Are you sir, a good cricketer?
3: Cricketer.
2: Kyo? Yeah, why? Kyo? Vaibhav Suryavanshi aapko kyo inspire karta hai?
3: Sir, jis umar mein, sir, 15 saal ki umar mein, sir, wo abhi IPL ke top quality bowlers ko sir khel raha hai.
2: Ji.
3: Aur sir, ek extraordinary talent hai. To sir, wo to inspire karte hi hamein.
2: Okay, what about you?
1: Sir, there is no particular inspiration, like particular role model for me. It depends on the circumstances. If I was in 1950s, I would say Jawaharlal Nehru. If I was in 1960s, I would have said Lal Bahadur Shastri or some other leader. If I was in 2023, I would have said our Prime Minister. But currently, I'm analyzing a lot of people, a lot of role models around us. So, yes, as you mentioned, there are a lot of fake news as well. There are a lot of fake people as well. Mm. So we are analyzing them and we do verify from multiple sources and multiple circumstances how the people is reacting.
2: Since you mentioned prime ministers through the years, how many of you would actually want to get into public life and politics? How many of you? You want to get into public life and politics? You want to contest from Maharajganj?
1: Yes.
2: Yeah, why not? Where do you want to contest from? You want to contest from Odisha and election? I'm just wondering, is your generation, do you have faith in politics or have you lost faith in politics?
1: That they gave? We have faith in democracy.
2: You have faith in democracy. Yes. But not in politics.
1: Yes.
4: Politics, sir, basically politics.
2: Do you believe the promises that Netas make give or not?
1: Some do. You
2: believe in some politicians?
1: But only some do. A lot of don't do.
4: The meaning of politics has been changed in our country. Like when we read politics, what politics is serving the public. But somewhere here we can see that what our members of parliament are doing. But there are exceptions also. We can see Sudha Murthy ma'am, who mentioned in one of her speeches about the importance of vaccination for the cervical cancer, especially for the females. So I think there are some people from where we can get inspired. However, of course, I don't specifically support.
5: And looking
2: I'm going to ask you something. Yes.
5: And looking at how Parliament is functioning these days, it's become the biggest circus of the country right now. There's absolute logjam. Nobody is ready to debate properly.
2: Okay, I'm going to ask you all one final question and a quick answer. What is the best thing about being Indian? What is the best
1: diversity.
2: Thing about being Indian?
4: Unity in diversity.
2: Okay, but unity in diversity was from there. What is it?
1: Diversity again.
2: Diversity. The fact that we have these multiple religions, cuisine, you know, places that you can travel to.
1: And if we read our scriptures in a very true sense, if we get the meaning. So, the very Vasudhaiva Kutumbakam shlok is there. Ayam nijaha paroveti ganala gucheta samadhar charita namatu Vasudhaiva Kutumbakam. That, like, the counting of we and me and you, us versus them, is not something we actually want to do.
2: The reality is that there is too much of us versus them.
1: And
2: so you want to India to move from us versus them to truly what Vasudhaiva Kutumbakam means,
1: which is
2: Indians as one family, irrespective of which part of the country they come from, which religion they belong to, which caste they belong to.
1: Yes.
2: You are a dreamer, my friend, which is not bad. What is the best thing about being Indian? सबसे अच्छी सिंस यू सेड यू आर अ देशभक्त सबसे अच्छी चीज क्या है बीइंग इंडियन
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2: ओके यंग लेडी
6: I think there is still hope to change and evolve despite whatever has happened in the past. So I think that is there with India, and you can also work towards it. There might be institutional barriers, there might be so many social barriers, but you still have that hope, and I think that is what keeps me driving, and that is what keeps me stay connected to India as well and not move outside.
2: So India is driven by the idea of hope. Madhav, I'm going to give you the final word. What is the best thing about being Indian?
5: To be proud of India is to be proud of the democratic foundations of this country. When we had the chance of becoming dictator, moving towards dictatorship, India chose to remain the most democratic country ever. We were the first country to implement universal adult franchise. And all the credits are owed to Pandit Nehru for that matter.
2: Okay, you're a bit of a Nehruvian there. Acha, you have a poem for us. Yes, go ahead.
0: Mera Geeta hai wo, meri...
2: Go ahead. You have a Kavita for us. Go ahead.
0: Meri Geeta wo... मेरा कुरान भी वो मेरा मेरी पूजा वो मेरी अजान भी वो मेरा सुकून वो मेरा जुनून भी वो मेरा जोश वो मेरा होश भी वो कोई मुझसे पूछे कौन है मेरा रहनुमा कोई मुझसे पूछे कौन है मेरा रहनुमा तो मैं कहता हूँ मेरा वतन मेरा हिंदुस्तान है वो
2: Okay, that's a wonderful note on which to end today. There is something very special about this extraordinary land called India. इस देश की मिट्टी में कुछ है Let's treasure it. The diversity, the hope, the ambitions of millions of Indians. I would not live in any other country but India. Thank you all very much for joining me. And to each and every one of you, happy Independence Day. Namaskar, Jai Hind.

0: are watching India Today.
1: Very good evening, viewers. You're watching India Today. Welcome back. This is Shriya Kundu, and we will be tracking all of the top stories for you in this hour's bulletin. But before that, let's quickly take a glance as to the stories that are making the headlines. Jharkhand protesting students up the ante against Soren government, take to the streets, burn effigies of Rahul Gandhi and the chief minister. Students also issue an ultimatum to the Jharkhand government, warn to get out chief minister's residence on August 20th if demands are not met. Politics speaks over Congress Vande Mataram video on Independence Day. Home Minister Amit Shah seeks apology from Sonia Gandhi, accuses Congress of disrespecting the national song. Bankim Chattopadhyay's descendant also slams Sonia Gandhi and calls

0: action. 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
0: Hours after former Home Minister P. Chidambaram claimed he is a proud Dimagi Naxal, BJP hits back, posts an old video of the Congress veteran where BJP says he is allegedly seen begging Naxals for talks. BJP also questions the UPA's 2010 Naxal policy. PM Modi pays tribute to former Prime Minister Atal Bihari Vajpayee on his death anniversary at Atal Memorial, calls Vajpayee an extraordinary statesman blessed with remarkable vision. Ahead of Chhatro Ki Goonj event in Pune, Lok Sabha leader of opposition Rahul Gandhi attacks Prime Minister Modi over Jantar Mantar protest again, says India's youth stood firm against Prime Minister Narendra Modi's violent regime. Also, laud the girls who faced misbehaviour and verbal abuse at the hands of what he calls BJP goons.
2: You protest kar rahe ho. Aapko dhamkaakar maafi karwa rahe hain. And then PM is saying thank you for the maafi. Who is he to be thanking for the maafi?
0: Bollywood stars Ajay Devgan, Shah Rukh Khan, Tiger Shroff face notices from Maharashtra's FDA over a Vimal LIG advertisement. Food regulator says ad could amount to surrogate advertising for Vimal Pan Masala, which is prohibited in Maharashtra. Bangladesh sets conditions before Prime Minister Tariq Rehman India visit, says the proposed visit is unlikely to go ahead unless New Delhi moves ahead with the extradition of former Prime Minister Sheikh Hasina and other fugitives wanted by Dhaka, especially in Osman Hadi's case.

0: The Dimagi Naxal Rao has escalated, with P. Chidambaram declaring, "I'm proud to be a Dimagi Naxal," hitting back at Prime Minister Modi's Red Fort remark over the same. Now BJP's Ravneet Bittu has retaliated sharply and attacked Chidambaram. Though Parliament's session clearly has ended, however, the political slugfest continues to rage on even now. Take a look at this report.
1: In Dimagi Naxaliyon ko isolate karna hoga. और राष्ट्र को विकसित राष्ट्र बनाने की मुख्य धारा की ओर देश की युवा पीढ़ी को जोड़ना होगा.
2: The war of words over Prime Minister Modi's Dimagi Naxal remark has escalated massively. Former UPA Home Minister P. Chidambaram hit out at Prime Minister Modi, posting a defiant response to Prime Minister's jibe and declaring that he was proud to be a Dimagi Naxal. BJP's Punjab stalwart Ravneet Singh Bittu hit back hard instantly. Pulling no punches, Bittu stated that Chidambaram had failed as a Home Minister during UPA 1 and UPA 2 and allowed Naxalism to grow. Bittu went further, accusing Chidambaram and the Congress of shedding tears for Naxals, asserting that the party never wanted Naxalism to end.
3: तकरीबन 12 states थी, जिसमें Naxalism Chidambaram साहब Home Minister थे. सबसे ज़्यादा अगर फ़ायदा तो इनके as a Home Minister वो फ़ायदा है. और ये तो आंसू बहाते हैं उनके खाते. इनके अंदर बहुत बड़ा दर्द है.
2: The controversy originated with Modi's Red Fort address, where he claimed Naxalism had been all but eliminated, but warned of Dimagi Naxals. Prime Minister warned that Dimagi Naxals remained a threat, calling for them to be identified and isolated. Opposition has dismissed Prime Minister's remarks as a sign of desperation, drawing a parallel.

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0: India has signaled a big win in its bid to eradicate the red terror, the ramp walk of former Naxal cadre being the symbol. But a fresh war over the intellectual Naxalism is now dividing the political class. With Kamaljeet Sandhu in Chandigarh, Bureau Report, India Today.
3: So now the red hot Dimagi Naxal war rages, with BJP thunders and has come out to say Modi government ended the red terror. BJP trains their guns on the Naxal mindset. Ravi Shankar says Dimagi Naxal still exists. BJP MP says Bastar has Tiranga fluttering now. Some fan Naxal ideology even today. Congress was soft on the red bloodbath. Chidambaram says I am Dimagi Naxal, as we just brought to you their entire development, the sequence of events that's played out. Prime Minister Modi calls to isolate the Dimagi Naxals from the ramparts of the Red Fort on Independence Day. And this has now become a big controversy over that very remark that was made by the Prime Minister, and it continues to rage on. Listen in to what's been said by the BJP MP.
4: बात की है कि दिमागी नक्सल का मतलब क्या होता है। वो लोग जो दिल्ली, मुंबई, पटना, कलकत्ता के एसी कमरे में बैठते हैं और माओवाद की विचारधारा को खाद पानी देते हैं, जो अपने नेटवर्क का सदुपयोग दुरुपयोग 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
3: We have Piyush Mishra joining us on the broadcast with more details on this. Piyush, yet again, fresh attacks coming in from the BJP at this given point against the Congress. Now, in fact, there's an added layer to this. While it was only Prime Minister Modi's remarks initially that the Congress was attacking, there is again an added layer of P. Chidambaram and that very aspect that's also played out. So this controversy clearly seems to be widening with various jibes and counter-jibes coming in.
5: Well, as I said, the controversy is snowballing every minute as various leaders from the Bharatiya Janata Party and multiple senior ministers are coming out and slamming Congress for this. Remember that yesterday, P. Chidambaram had also issued a statement saying that I am proud to be a Dimagi Naxal, following which now what we are seeing, how the BJP is running in. Ravi Shankar Prasad did a press conference where he said that it's the Modi government only which was able to finish Naxalism from the state of Chhattisgarh. Today, the dry color can be seen in Purling, in Bastar. Ravi Shankar Prasad is also saying that P. Chidambaram has become the face of ecosystem of the Congress party and he should apologize. In fact, the entire Congress party should apologize for stopping the full rendition of Vande Mataram. So the BJP in an all-out attack against the Congress party is seeking answers from the top leadership. Ravi Shankar Prasad has done a press conference slamming the Congress party. Apart from that, we also saw Home Minister Amit Shah earlier in the day has slammed the Congress for stopping the full rendition of Vande Mataram. So the controversy surrounding Vande Mataram as well as Dimagi Naxal continues to snowball, where BJP is all-out attack against Congress. It remains to be seen how the Congress is going to defend both these incidents.
3: Right, Piyush, and we are keeping a track, viewers, of this story very closely as to how it

0: is panning out with each passing minute. On that note, Piyush, thank you for bringing us all of those details. Let's quickly shift our focus. It's another political row that's erupted over the national song, Vande Mataram, just after India's 80th Independence Day. The centre's push for the complete six-stanza version, now protected under the amended Prevention of Insults to National Honour Act, has put the national song at the very centre of a fresh political battle. BJP is alleging that Sonia Gandhi attempted to stop the Vande Mataram recital midway, an insult by Congress to the national song. Take a look at this news report as to what exactly has panned out.
1: For the first time, the full six stanza version was rendered at the Red Fort on Independence Day. But the celebrations at Congress headquarters in the national capital has snowballed into a massive political storm. BJP has alleged that Sonia Gandhi attempted to stop the Vande Mataram recital midway. BJP leaders have also posted videos of Rahul Gandhi at the event, claiming that Rahul was advising against singing the full song. Home Minister Amit Shah has branded it an insult to the national song and its writer, Bankim Chandra Chatterjee, by Congress at the behest of Sonia Gandhi.
2: 80 saal ke baad Bankim Babu ka ye amar mantra amar gaan jab phir se sanman prapt kar raha hai wo bhi Sonia ji ko raaz nahi aata hai
3: tara khoma chey nin bhul hoyeche shikar korben etei asha kor. ये हाई अप्रीचमेंट का पॉलिटिक्स है जो 15 साल ममता बनर्जी ने किया है वही पॉलिटिक्स कांग्रेस भी करता है एक खास वोट बैंक को संतुष्ट करने के लिए सब कर रहा है
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1: On 15th August 2026, history was made at the Red Fort. An army band played the full Vande Mataram before the national anthem as the nation marked 150 years of the song written by Bankim Chandra Chatterjee.
7: Mere pyare deshvasiyon,
1: Prime Minister Modi took pride in the fact that the complete Vande Mataram was being sung for the first time.
7: आजादी के बाद 15 अगस्त को लाल किले पर पहली बार वंदे मातरम गूंज रहा है आज जब हम देश के लोग वंदे मातरम के 150 वर्ष मना रहे हैं तो इससे बड़ा उत्तम अवसर क्या हो सकता है
1: The 2026 amendment now gives the full Vande Mataram song legal parity with the national anthem. But there is no stopping political wars. Bureau Report, India Today.
0: Breaking news coming in. The Congress has hit back at the Home Minister Amit Shah after he demanded the opposition party's apology for allegedly insulting Vande Mataram, saying he is doing this to divert attention away from the colossal failures of his and his sahibs. Congress General Secretary Jairam Ramesh slammed Shah as someone who insulted B.R. Ambedkar on the floor of the Rajya Sabha on December 17, 2024, and who belongs to an ideology that did not see fit to unfurl the tricolour at its organization's headquarters till January 2002. A man who's directly responsible for the brutality of the Delhi police against the youth protesting peacefully. This is what's been said by Jairam Ramesh. So this particular controversy, two controversies that we're following up post in the aftermath of the Independence Day celebrations, 80th Independence Day that the country celebrated only yesterday. One being with regards to a certain remark made by the Prime Minister, and the other being a Congress headquarters event celebrating Independence Day, which is the Vande Mataram Rao. And we see that video that highlights and brings out that very gesture and whatever was said by Sonia Gandhi during the national song being played. That has now become a full-blown wider controversy, with other matters also embroiling itself within it, as the opposition as well as the government amping their attacks against each other. On that note, we have Rahul Gautam joining us on the broadcast. Rahul, another controversy that's snowballing is what we're looking at. Now, while Amit Shah has come out to demand for an apology, the Congress has to say that he's trying to divert attention from things that they have done in the past, and most importantly, the recent events on July 20th in the national capital with regards to the students' movement.
8: Yeah, at this point of time, Congress is putting all its energy and efforts to ensure that the narrative remains on the recent student protest and on the other issues that the government is facing, like the Ram Temple donation row. And therefore, they are accusing BJP of shifting the goalposts. In fact, they've accused Home Minister Amit Shah that he's trying to divert the attention from the real issues that people are facing at this point of time. But one thing is, you rightly mentioned that this is actually snowballing into a major controversy, given the fact that BJP believes that they have got ample amount of ammunition, from what had happened on 15th of August at AICC headquarters, because they are trying to create a narrative that the incident that happened, pertaining to national song, only shows the petty mindset of Congress Party and also how much regard they have for national song. But the Congress is hitting it back. They are saying that this is nothing but a diversion impacting on the part of the BJP, because they are not answering on real issues like, the problem that are faced by students, unemployed youth, inflation, and they are only trying to shift the goalpost by raising such issues. So expect that this issue will continue to gather steam in coming days, and expect that it's going to remain a flashpoint at least, for a month between the two parties at least.
0: Right, Rahul. Thank you for putting that into perspective. And from the looks of it, it will not die down soon, because both sides seem to be only amping up the attacks at this given point. And viewers, we'll keep updating you with what's happening. But right now, we have more news coming in. So the Vande Mataram Rao has been expanding across the country. It's not just in certain states or particular cities that we're speaking of where the entire Rao has taken over the political arena. Now, this is Srinagar, where we are bringing to you reports of BJP holding a protest outside the Congress office. Jammu Kashmir BJP says Congress's habit of disrespecting the national song. Congress must apologize for the insult. So this is yet another city where we see this entire protest has now taken shape. And take a look as to what's been said by the Jammu Kashmir BJP.

0: जिस तरह से उन्होंने इस नेशनल सॉन्ग का अपमान किया, उसके लिए राहुल गांधी हो, खड़के जी हो, सोनिया गांधी जी हो, उनको माफी मांगनी चाहिए। क्योंकि हमेशा कांग्रेस की यही रीत और रिवायत रही है, बार बार देश के इंस्टीट्यूशन, देश के नेशनल इस सॉन्ग को उन्होंने अपमान किया। और कांग्रेस ही वो पार्टी है जिसने जिन्ना के कहने पे इस नेशनल सॉन्ग से कुछ पंथियां काटी थी।
1: So as we were speaking about this entire matter, only snowballing at this given point. So you see effigies being burnt as well now over this entire issue. It will not see a quick end, given that it's now started seeing escalations across the country. This is the latest development having taken place in Jammu and Kashmir. Earlier in the day, this was the BJP workers, the cadres at Srinagar, who came out to protest right outside the Congress office there, demanding for an apology. That's the demand from the BJP all across, an unconditional apology from Sonia Gandhi and Rahul Gandhi both with regards to their behavior on Independence Day during the celebrations and during the Vande Mataram recital at the Congress headquarters. It's only going forward now and intensifying further as we speak. Ashraf Wani joining me on the broadcast with more details on the same. Ashraf, very good evening to you. This is the latest details now coming in from Jammu and Kashmir as well. Unrest having erupted in Srinagar over the Vande Mataram row.
2: Yes, absolutely. We have seen today the BJP workers here in the Srinagar had called to protest outside the Congress headquarters here in the Srinagar. A good gathering of the Congress BJP workers gathered outside the Congress headquarters, which is in the Srinagar city, Lal Chowk's heart center. Then it is a kind of a law and order situation. You know about the situation in the Kashmir. Any kind of protest or any kind of this kind of a political rally is a security issue for the Srinagar. That is why we have seen that the police then came and tried to get away these workers who gathered outside the Congress headquarters in Lal Chowk and protested against the Sonia Gandhi's video, which was alleged that probably she has not completed her Vande Mataram on the 15th August. This was a call given by the state BJP president for the BJP workers to gather outside the Congress headquarters. They gathered there and carried out the sloganing against the Congress and its ideology.
1: Right, Ashraf, thank you for putting that into context for our viewers. This is what's happening across the country right now. We see protests erupting and the BJP continuing to amp up their attacks against the Congress. Ashraf, coming back to you, you know, when we speak of the attacks, the BJP there has also said, the Jammu Kashmir BJP has said that this is not a first time occurrence, but Congress has done this repeatedly. We'll get that connection back with Ashraf. But yes, viewers, as we were in fact mentioning, the BJP in Jammu and Kashmir has to say that this is not a first-time occurrence from the Congress's side, because they have continually, in fact, come out to insult the national song. This has happened before as well. So yes, viewers, this is the latest update. We will keep bringing to you all of these details as they keep developing, but leaving you with these visuals for now. Going back to the previous controversy that we were speaking of, which took place as a aftermath or a consequence of Independence Day celebrations. This is Chidambaram now, who's spoken out again. Dimagi Naxals is the new variant of the old BJP accusations of urban Naxals. Andolan Jeevi and Tukde Tukde gang. Who were the urban Naxals? Who were the Andolan Jeevis? Who were the Tukde Tukde gang? The old abuses were directed against the members of the opposition. Dimagi Naxals is the new variation of the very abuses. This is what P. Chidambaram has said. Remember earlier he had said that I am a Dimagi Naxal and I'm proud to be so. But it was the BJP amping up their attacks so that yes, A, that you are, and B, they've come up to cite several instances from the past, bringing up every time that the Congress has in fact come out to engage with the Naxals. They've even alleged with P. Chidambaram. Back in the day when he was the Home Minister, was even seen in a video begging to the Naxal. These are again all attacks and counter-attacks, allegations and remarks and claims coming in from each of these sides. Rahul Gautam back with us on the broadcast. Rahul, latest episode again that we see of development in the Dimagi Naxal controversy. Now, P. Chidambaram says, and likewise other Congress leaders have also mentioned this, that Dimagi Naxal is nothing but another variation of what the BJP used to call the urban Naxal.
3: You know, there is a series of

0: There is a series of tweets that have been put out by Mr. P. Chidambaram, and in that same line, now he has again tweeted saying that Dimagi Naxal, they are the new variants of old BJP accusations of urban Naxals, Andolan Jeevis, and Tukde Tukde Gang. And basically, he's implying that this is nothing but an attempt on the part of the ruling dispensation to paint all those people, you know, who are raising their voice against government as somebody who is anti-national. So, you know, and it seems that, you know, we are seeing, you know, tweets and counter-tweets coming on social media. We have seen a tweet from Mr. Kiran Jiju as well, who in fact explained as to who those people are, you know, who have been referred as Dimagi Naxals by Prime Minister Narendra Modi from Red Fort. So expect that. And in fact, we are also seeing a lot of reaction coming in from opposition camp, not just from P. Chidambaram. There are other leaders also who are saying that this is nothing but again, you know, an attempt on the part of ruling BJP to paint all those people who have got their dissent against the, you know, ruling dispensation, and this is nothing but in a way to, you know, muzzle or silence their voices. So, in a way, it seems that it's a narrative war going on wherein the opposition leaders are saying that at this point of time, whosoever is raising their voice against this ruling dispensation, they are being, you know, given labels like Andolan Jeevis and Tukde Tukde Gang. However, the government is pretty clear that the definition itself says all those two people who are seeking disintegration of the country, they come into this category. So expect that this issue will gather more steam and will obviously would not be dying down anytime soon, and we would be seeing more you know, attacks coming in from both sides.
1: Right, Rahul, thank you for putting that into context for our viewers. On that note, we're shifting our focus. More breaking news coming in. Let's quickly take a look. It's another embarrassment for the NTA, the National Testing Agency, that is, where an English sociology commerce paper is to be reconducted. The National Testing Agency has ordered a reconducting of the UGC NET June 2026 papers for English, commerce and sociology after a committee found multiple errors and significant repetition of the previously asked questions. The three papers had been placed under review after candidates raised concerns over the quality and fairness of the examination. NTA had also withheld their provisional answer keys while examining the complaints. The English and Commerce papers will be reconducted on September 9th, while the sociology paper will be held on September 10th. No additional examination fee will be charged. However, this comes in as a big egg on the face for the NTA yet again. What is it that the NTA is unable to, in fact, handle here? Why is it that time and again across examinations they're having to reconduct them, causing trouble and fresh disruptions for the students who are anticipating the next move in their lives as they proceed towards the college level education? What exactly is going wrong? That remains to be the bigger question here. Even after we've seen the student movement, we've seen an education minister resign, we've seen so many new recommendations being brought in. Let's take that question with our colleague Anmol Bali, who's joining us on the broadcast. Anmol, very good evening to you. Yet another faux pas for the NTA as we speak. Three papers of the UGC NET 2026 to be reconducted. What exactly happened?
2: Shreya, after NEET UG paper leak, this is a kind of another embarrassment for the National Testing Agency, because today we have seen the National Test Agency has released provisional answer key for the UGC NET June examination, where we have seen around 7 lakh students have appeared for the UGC NET to get the JRF and admission into further higher education for the PhD courses. But for the three subjects, the answer keys were not released by the National Test Agency. These subjects were English, Sociology and Commerce, and NTA said that they have formed an expert committee to look at the discrepancy and allegations made by the student while the examination. According to National Test Agency and the students, for the English examination, around 67 questions out of 150 questions were repeated from the 2024 UGC NET examination. This is a big issue, and even for the sociology examination, we have also reported on that time when the examination took place. We have spoken with the students that how typographical, grammatical errors and even errors
1: so
2: in the
1: majorly technical errors in the paper is what's caused this

0: entire matter to be reconducted, the three papers to be reconducted again. Anmol, thank you for all of those details. On that note, viewers, we're wrapping up the bulletin right here, but do stay tuned to India Today as we keep bringing you all the top stories and the latest updates through the evening.
1: You are watching India Today.

Hello and welcome on August 15 as Bharat celebrates our 80th Independence Day. There is a quiet resolve that is being reiterated to gain independence from arms imports. And India has taken giant strides in arms manufacturing and equally, if not more important, emerging as a major arms exporter. Remember, for decades, India has been ranked amongst the world's top arms importers, and we remain one. The era of dependence is gradually giving way to a new reality, a determined push for Atmanirbharta, for self-reliance in defense manufacturing, and the rise of India as an emerging arms exporter. The indigenous defense production, it rose from approximately 46,429 crore in 2014-15 to about 1,78,000 crore in 2025-2026. Defense exports surged from approximately 686 crore, again 2013-14, to a staggering 38,424 crore in 2025-26, with exports reaching over 80 countries. Made in India weapons have held the nation in good stead during Operation Sindoor, and several countries are now either buying or looking to buy made in India weapons, including the BrahMos supersonic cruise missile, for example, or the Akash surface-to-air missile system, or our artillery pieces, our ammunition, our radars, our warships. Our top focus on this special Independence Day battle cry special is a dream. Independence from arms imports, rise in defense manufacturing and defense exports. We look at our achievements and we look at the challenges and the road ahead this Independence Day. So let us first talk about some of our arms exports. The BrahMos supersonic cruise missile, for example, delivered destruction with pinpoint accuracy during Operation Sindoor, and looking at its achievements in conflict. Remember, the best test of a weapon is in war. And now there is strong interest from countries in West Asia, including the UAE, countries in Southeast Asia, including Philippines, Vietnam, Indonesia. They're all a part of India's growing military exports, or the Akash surface-to-air missile system, indigenous air defense system. Armenia became the first foreign customer. Interest is being shown by several other countries. Or the Pinaka multi-barrel rocket launcher system, highly successful. Now, Armenia has been one of our major buyers, multiple batteries of extended range and guided variants and unguided variants have been bought by Armenia, one of the most visible finished weapon system sales by India. Then artillery systems, radars, including the advanced stored artillery gun system, or the ATAGS.

0: other howitzers. Also very important, the Swati weapon locating radar. When I was covering the Kargil war in 1999, India sorely missed having the ANTPQ-37, the American weapon locating radars. Now we not only manufacture our own, we also export them. And there is a strong demand, not only from Armenia, but several other buyers. Let's talk about naval platforms for a moment. Naval platforms, arms, ammunition, components and other systems. OPVs, for example, fast interceptor boats, lightweight torpedoes, ammunition, fuses, drones, UAVs, armored vehicles, small arms, bulletproof jackets, aircraft components, especially fuselage and subsystems of aircraft, helicopters, the advanced light helicopter Dhruv, for example, naval vessels and components, all of them, they're all a part of India's growing weapons exports market. India also manufactures, and this is one of our biggest achievements in the past 80 years, our own nuclear submarine. Now, this is technology that the world has denied even to their close allies. This is one of our biggest achievements, the induction of the third indigenously built nuclear-powered ballistic missile submarine, the SSBNs, INS Aridhaman. It happened this year, earlier this year, April 3, 2026. This Independence Day, as we celebrate our achievements, we also talk about the challenges that lie ahead, especially, for example, manufacture of aircraft jet engines, fighter jet engines. That remains elusive even now. Let me draw in our experts this Independence Day. Gentlemen, welcome. Gives me great pleasure to welcome on this special broadcast this Independence Day, Vice Admiral Shekhar Sinha, former Flag Officer Commanding in Chief, Western Naval Command. He's an aviator, a naval aviator himself. Air Marshal Anil Chopra, Strategic Advisor, Society of Indian Defense Manufacturers, former Mirage 2000 pilot, Lieutenant General D.P. Pandey, former Kashmir Corps Commander, and my colleague Sandeep Unnithan. And I want to begin by asking you, Sandeep, is our nuclear-powered submarine our biggest defense achievement since independence? A Brahmastra that we can repeatedly use?
1: Absolutely, Gaurav. The Arihant-class submarines, the ATV project, as it was called, began nearly 34 years back. And today, it has delivered three submarines which have been commissioned, the Arihant, the Arighat, and the Aridaman. The fourth, the Arisudan, is on sea trials, set to join the Navy, we believe, sometime either later this year or next year. Now, that is a big, big achievement, Gaurav. These are the ultimate guarantors of a nation's survival. They assure retaliation in case of a nuclear first strike, because, as you know, in our nuclear doctrine, we don't have first strike policy. Now, these submarines assure retaliation, a second strike, retaliatory capability. We've worked very hard on developing these technologies. It's a marriage of so many of our technologies, whether it's the atomic reactor that powers the submarine, the submarine hull construction, the long-range submarine-launched ballistic missiles that it carries, the warheads, which are the warheads that we tested during Pokhran. It's a marriage of so many different technologies coming together, and the fact that it's almost entirely indigenously built. More than 80%
0: almost
1: of the submarine
0: entirely
1: is
0: indigenously yes. built. That's the strength. Air Marshal Chopra, if we were to talk about our missile Shakti, BrahMos supersonic cruise missile, for example, it performed so well during Operation Sindoor. The Akash missiles, the Rudram, the Nagastra. In your appreciation, sir, what's the showstopper in Made in India weapons for us?
2: You know, Gaurav, undoubtedly during Op Sindoor, we saw our missiles doing exceedingly well, in addition to the integrated anti-drone system and the Akash Tir, ISCCS. We have covered a great distance, both in missiles and radars. Let me tell you, since we are talking about our defense exports, you have given some figures, and as an advisor to Society of Indian Defense Manufacturers, I say with pride, the biggest importer of Indian defense equipment today is America, USA. And it is then followed by Armenia, Philippines, and some of the other countries. And I say this with pride because the private sector has come in a big way into defense production. You know, today, private sector has made 42,000 crores last year, which is 24% of the total defense production. But I also must want to mention that out of the total exports, 45% of these exports are with private sectors. And it's not just the Tatas, Bharat Forge, L&T, which are, of course, the big companies.

0: of course, the public sector, HAL, Bell, Bharat Dynamics, they have been very, very active. But there are a large number of smaller companies like, you know, the solar industry, yes. the MKU, which is having 95% of the equipment they make is exported. So there is a huge difference that is being taking place because of the private sector having come into the entire defense production. But that doesn't mean that we have many more things to do. We know that in BrahMos, we have to have the newer model, the NG will come, then the BrahMos 2, which will be a hypersonic missile. We are all waiting, aircraft are being prepared for that. Akash NG is also coming. It will go up, the range will go up from present 25 kilometers, maybe to 40 kilometers. Mobility will increase, new sensors, new radars will come. And Tushar, which is the next big system under development, which will come up next year, which will have three radars, range of 400 kilometers, three different types of missiles. So a lot of action unfolding in defense production.
1: Absolutely. So let me bring in Admiral Sinha, since we're the only nation in the world that also has an ocean that's named after a country, Indian Ocean. We make our own aircraft carrier. We make our own nuclear submarines, our own submarines. What has been our biggest achievement, in your view, in the past 80 years as we celebrate our Independence Day, sir?
2: Well, thank you, Gaurav, for getting me on your program, which was such a wonderful sort of people on the panel. You know, as Sandeep Unnithan mentioned, the nuclear submarine, as he said, that nearly all of it is indigenous. There's very little left in that, which I'm sure the next one will have. Now, to make a submarine, to make a SSVN, even before we have made a diesel submarine, that only shows the determination of the government and the Navy and the ATP project, DRDO, to achieve something higher first and then possibly come down to lower ones. So this is the biggest achievement, the willpower of DRDO to achieve these kind of objectives. Making a submarine, increasing the, you know, the output of the nuclear reactor to roughly 83 megawatt is slightly higher than the previous one. And the submarine is nearly 10,000 tons, roughly. Previous one was right up to about 6,000-7,000 tons. This is very close to 10,000 tons. And it carries 8 silos. In 8 silos, you can carry a combination of K5 or K4 and the K15. So you can have a combination of these two, either total of 24, the 750 kilometer range, or you can have 8 of these in each silo. Now, what is left now is each missile with an MIRV, the multiple sort of, target. So it goes up and opens up MIRV, it opens up and engages almost
1: multiple re-entry vehicles. Yes, sir.
2: Yeah, multiple re-entry vehicles. Okay, right. So the point is that this only, okay, we have achieved something physically, but look at the mental makeup of our DRDO and people who are driving this. You know, even in the era when it was some other government was in power, they realize that, you know, this nuclear submarine is our final insurance of this country.
1: Absolutely.
2: When all else has gone, boy, this is the one which is going to hit. So I think the determination of the Indian people, the bigwigs, the Navy, the DRDO, and I think that, you know, I would give really hats off.
1: So we do our have nuclear submarine is our Brahmastra. The only thing is our Brahmastra could be used only once, but our Brahmastra can be used again and again, should there be a need. General Pandey, we see warfare fast changing across the world. And we're seeing forever wars, Russia, Ukraine, Iran, America, off and on, tensions remain high. But when we look at our scenario, so from the Sky Striker to Rudram to, the D4S drone destroyers to Nagastra loitering munition, the equipment that we are manufacturing, and since Army requires them on the borders now and in times to come, are we on the right track, sir, or do we need mid-course correction?
3: Yeah, so firstly, great to have this discussion on a very apt day, that is on today, August 15, because please just remember that just last year itself, the Prime Minister had talked of the shield, which
1: the Sudarshan Chakra shield, absolutely, sir.
3: Yeah, and we have really, really progressed. But let's talk of one very important factor that

0: the processes, while they have been enhanced, improved, have become far more better, the political reticence which comes about talking about defense export in terms of, and if you've seen a lot of negative comments which came about sending weapons and systems to Israel, which are like to be used elsewhere. I think that change of mindset is very, very important in the strategic community across the political, bureaucratic and the military armed forces. Because till the time you don't break away from that mindset, we'll always remain hostage to the foreign imports, foreign ideas, foreign technologies. The second is we have to also understand that we are a country which has got live border, active borders. America yes. doesn't have. Iran doesn't have. They will join war, they will close war. But in our case, we got enemies which are revisionists. They are always planning to do something negative. So that is one facet we have to remember. The third very important critical part, which I think you need to really talk more about, is this whole private companies which come. And I can see the drones which are coming up in the screen. Look at the response. Within a year plus of Operation Sindoor, I am visiting unit after unit. Today, I am in a place where I visited a unit of my regiment, and everybody was trying to show me that how they are into 3D printing, printing of drone system flying, and they are taking on measures which are countermeasures, extended range. They are opening up doors to the private players to train them, educate them, enhance the capabilities. I think that is something which is happening, but it requires much more to do. And the last point to your program I need to convey is this ecosystem. You know, which you talked about the aircraft challenges of the niche technology which has to be done. The ecosystem is building up, but it aren't building up fast enough. I think there is much, much more push is required. So rather than, you know, a system coming in which is wrapped up by some degree of a forged system that this is being made in India, assembled in India, but actually when you look at it, start stripping it down, you require larger components that are still coming from outside. Some degree of encouragement for in-house development for niche technologies.
1: Very good point you make, sir. So we have to move beyond CKDs and SKDs or the completely knockdown and semi-knockdown kits that are coming from overseas and just being assembled in India with a Make in India tag. Sandeep, when we talk about challenges ahead and the challenges today, is the fighter jet engine the biggest challenge we face as a nation? And once we conquer this mountain, then we gain independence from the foreign pressures. You know, take, for example, the American GE-404 or 414 engines that's holding back our indigenous fighter jet project. Is that jet engine our biggest challenge?
2: Well, absolutely, Gaurav. You know, and propulsion has always been a challenge for us, whether it is marine gas turbines or marine diesels or, you know, even the nuclear reactor for the submarine. Propulsion has been our weak point, and that is where we've been, you know, at the mercy of foreign suppliers. And, you know, jet engine technology is controlled by a very small club of about five countries in the world. And we have to break into that, you know, into that very exclusive club, Gaurav. Otherwise, we will never be truly Atmanirbhar when it comes to, you know, fighter jet engines. And our entire Air Force literally revolves around us being able to crack you know, fifth and the sixth generation fighter jet engines, Gaurav. That is literally, like you said, it's, you know, across the board when it comes to all our future fighter jet, current and future fighter jet programs, they all revolve around us getting that engine. Whether we have to, you know, do another version of the Kaveri or we need to team up with one of our strategic partners to develop that, we need to give our engine, our fighter jet engine, the kind of focus that we did for the ATV program. Four
1: good
2: decades
1: point you
2: of
1: make
2: consistent
1: there.
2: Political support and funding is what gave us those four submarines that we have in the water. And as
1: because the West will try
2: the
1: to lure you.
2: Mindset is so important.
1: Oh, absolutely. You know, they'll lure you. They'll give you something, but not that critical technology. Air Marshal Chopra, we dropped the ball on the Kaveri engine from investment to trust to delivery. Is that the biggest mountain that we still need to scale? And can we, in your view, being a former fighter pilot, and that question to Admiral Sinha in just a moment. But Air Marshal Chopra, you go first.
3: Yeah, first I must tell you that it's easier to make an atomic bomb than to make an aero engine. Aero engine is extremely complex. You see, every

0: country, all the four or five countries which are who are making aero engines in the world, they all had atomic bomb much before they even made the aero engine. So aero engines is very complex. I must tell that in public discourse, in social media, often we hear people saying that what's so great, we have gone to the moon, we are going to the space, we have got rockets and we can do, but aero engine is very complex. It has to fly from zero speed to Mach 2 plus, has to go from zero altitude to 50,000 and has to pull 9G and do this repeatedly again and again for 800 to 1,000 hours till it goes for an overhaul. So aero engine is extremely very complex. But let me tell you that, you know, the government of India is trying to make things easier. Ease of doing business is a great effort. The DPM has been, that is Defense Production Manual, has come up last year. DAP 2026 is nearly ready and will be announced very closely. We are doing this IDEX. We are doing defense corridors. We are doing a positive indigenization list. And now we have another thing which is coming, Raksha Gyan Shakti, which is to generate Indian IPR. And I must tell you that generating own IPR is most important. Currently, we are spending only 0.6% of our GDP on R&D. The Chinese are spending 2.7% and the Americans spending 3.6% of GDP. And there is a need. And if you allow me, I will tell you what is the good roadmap. You know, Atmanirbharta in defense technologies brings highest dividend because everybody is holding technologies next to their chest. Nobody is willing to share, even though we are talking to somebody for the aero engine. But only when the ink begins to dry on the contract will we know what is the extent of indigenization. Core technologies or the single crystal blades. I mean, many, many other issues. Yes.
1: Okay. So, Admiral Sinha, you know, we seem to be caught in this chakravyuh when it comes to fighter jet engines. And since you're a naval aviator, you're a fighter pilot yourself. Sandeep brought out this point, if the Navy could make a nuclear-powered submarine, and propulsion so far has been one of our key issues, if the Navy can do it with ATV, can the Air Force or can Indian aviation do it with fighter jet engines? Can that same template be emulated here?
2: You know, Gaurav, see, it's really a good thinking and I hope that it gets done. But we have started a little late on this. Air Force was keen to have it done, but they wanted an end product at one particular time. It didn't happen. So that has pushed the, you know, the fighter jet and fighter aircraft program slightly behind. The main issue is, you know, we don't have the technology to make the alloy which can withstand temperatures like, you know, 2,000, 3,000 degrees centigrade. And this is exactly where we are lacking. And nobody is willing to give you that. So I would say that they can apply all the mind, they can get all our IITians who have gone outside, pay them good money and put them on the job. And I think that Indians can do, they can produce jet engine of the quality that we are looking at. You can't keep looking at France, you can't keep looking at any other country. They will tell you, we'll give you tomorrow, we'll give you day after tomorrow. Even Safran is not going to be very easy. You're talking about, you know, 10, 15 years of program. So your idea is very good, Gaurav, and I think that we should have a national program. It should be a nation's aim to make government, DRDO, Air Force, Navy, Army, all the hot engineers, and get the IITians into this and hire them and make a team that you are here and you will make this alloy and make an engine run and fly till then you are here. So I think that the determination is required. I think that determination has come now, but we need to include some more people in this right now.
1: Bring in the best minds from across the world, whether from Russia or from France or any other part of the world. And sure, we have the technology, you know, with IPR, of course, clearly beg, borrow, steal is not an example here. But General Pandey, when you look at the battlefield that's changing across the world, Russia, Ukraine, Israel, Iran, America, Iran. You look at the way China is manufacturing, one of the world's biggest weapons manufacturers, the new focus on autonomous weapons platforms, the use of artificial intelligence. When it comes to India, are we on the ball when it comes to unmanned autonomous systems, speed, skill, and scale?

0: So yes, scale is possible. Skill is there, but the issue of technology remains. And I think across the spectrum of warfare, which is evolving, and almost every 5 years, a new domain of warfare is being added. You require to really, really scale up. We have the numbers, but we require the skilling. And I think quite a few panelists have pointed out that we require to pay well, hire our own people, train them well, and give them a certain degree of assurance that we will look after your interest for a long time to come. And I think, especially in the air domain, the larger number, if you are going for unmanned vehicle system, the most complex systems are going to come from the Air Force systems. You know, so if we have to really look at it, we require an aviation sector, which is a public-private sector control system, which requires a lot of infusion from the academic world, from the industry. And It is doable. After all, we understand in 78, 79 years where we are. Next year, we are going to be finishing 8 decades of independence. We have achieved milestones while going through our strategic autonomy way. We have been denied, and aircraft systems, the most complex systems, are not being made by one country. There is a group of countries who actually put their weight behind in terms of money, in terms of research, in terms of development, their everything. And then they come out with a combination of... So when Boeing or Lockheed Martin is making their systems, are not being researched only at one place. They are spread across multiple countries and nations and corporates. So I think that is the way we have to go forward. We are on the ball. And please understand, the initial stages are biggest challenge of inertia to be broken.
1: That has been achieved. Mm-hmm. That we've broken. So one word, biggest challenge as we celebrate the 80th Independence Day. What is the biggest challenge in one word for us? Let's start with you, General Pandey. Biggest challenge that we should be looking at as a nation.
0: Develop an ecosystem. Develop an ecosystem of academia, industry, political, bureaucrat system, which is trained, understands the future and the present of warfare.
1: And government and opposition together, keeping India first. Okay, Air Marshal Chopra, biggest challenge we face?
2: Yeah, you know, I think the biggest issue is about IPR. We haven't put enough money in R&D, and therefore IPR is important. I identify core technologies. I can list 8-10 of them, but maybe the government should shortlist just 5 core technologies and go through the entire cycle for the technologies. We have to set up special schools. We have to special universities where the students will come up. We have to identify the correct industries. We have to make government policies. We have to create an SPV or a task force headed by a person who's a good administrator and a project manager. And it has that those few areas must be coming directly under PMO, and the money should be put on the table. They cannot be getting bureaucratic salaries. You can't like
1: it. So no bureaucratic delays either. Sandeep, biggest challenge in 30 seconds.
3: Gaurav, the biggest challenge is to give a blueprint for Atmanirbhar Bharat for the centenary of India's independence in 2047. We have a vision for the first time, but we don't have a very exhaustive blueprint. And this is to add to whatever all other panelists have been talking about, you know, getting that all-of-nation approach, putting our best minds together, driving all-of-nation approaches for those core technologies. We need a blueprint with actionable milestones. We need the best minds.
1: Okay.
3: Civil-military fusion, Gaurav.
1: Civil-military fusion is essential. The last word to you, Admiral. What is the biggest challenge that we need to overcome on the 80th Independence Day as we look ahead?
4: Gaurav, to my mind, if I summarize what all our experts have said, you know, you make a DARPA-type teams. Each team is given one challenge. You can have 5 or 6 teams and get these people that we are talking about, pay them, all of government approach. Just keep the bureaucracy out of this. So pick up brains. Okay, you will do only underwater drones, submarines, or the surface ship, and the drones, the one which flies. You know, we still use the the control systems are all Chinese. We still cannot make one drone which is fully Indian. So each vertical should look after 2 projects of Navy, 2 projects of Air Force, 2 projects of Army, and a project which is actually talking about the futuristic war and what we need for future war. That part I organize is make it, moment it is over, finish it up.
1: Fair enough, and with single-minded devotion, I want

to thank all our guests for being a part of this. And once again, I wish you all a very happy Independence Day. But as we look forward to celebrating 100 years of independence, there is a roadmap from the 80th year to the 100th year. It's like Yogeshwar Shri Krishna told Arjun in the battlefield of Kurukshetra, Yuddhai Krit Nishchaya. Take a firm resolve and fight to achieve that aim with single-minded attention and devotion. That is all I have for you on this Battle Cry special. Many thanks for watching. News and updates continue on India Today. Stay with us.

On August 15, 1947, India didn't just win its freedom, it embarked on one of the most extraordinary journeys in history. Every achievement has been a stepping stone, every milestone has strengthened the idea of India, and every generation has added a new chapter to the nation's remarkable story. This Independence Day, India Today celebrates those moments that changed India forever. The breakthroughs that inspired a billion dreams and the achievements that made every Indian stand a little taller. As we celebrate 80 years of independence, we take you through 80 extraordinary achievements that have shaped the India we know today. India emerged as a free nation after nearly two centuries of colonial rule, marking the birth of the world's largest democratic experiment. In the years following independence, khadi and handloom gained renewed importance as symbols of self-reliance, national identity and rural employment. Inspired by Mahatma Gandhi's vision of Swadeshi, the promotion of indigenous textiles became an important part of India's nation-building efforts. The years from 1947 to 1960 witnessed a historic wave of global decolonization. It began with the independence of India and Pakistan in August 1947, culminated in 1960, Africa's Annus Mirabilis, or Year of Africa. India emerged as a leading advocate for independence movements across Asia and Africa, extending diplomatic support to newly independent nations. On January 26, 1950, the Constitution came into force, transforming India into a sovereign democratic republic and laying the foundation for the world's largest democracy. The first Indian Institute of Technology was established at Kharagpur in 1951, marking the beginning of India's journey towards becoming a global powerhouse in science, engineering and innovation. India held its first general election in 1951-52, making it the world's largest democratic election at the time. Millions of Indian citizens exercised their right to vote and choose their representatives, marking a historic beginning for democracy and universal adult voting in independent India. The National Film Awards were instituted in 1954 to recognize, honor the finest films and artists in India. Over the years, they became among the country's most respected awards, celebrating excellence in Indian cinema, storytelling and filmmaking. India participated in the Bandung Conference in Indonesia, where Asian and African nations came together to discuss peace, cooperation and the end of colonial rule. Led by Prime Minister Jawaharlal Nehru, India played an important role.

role in promoting friendship, equality and cooperation among newly independent nations. The All India Handloom Board was established in 1955 to support India's handloom industry and help weavers improve their skills, livelihoods and incomes. It played an important role in preserving India's traditional weaving skills and promoting handloom products across the country. India observed the 12th National Handloom Day on August 7, 2026. The government officially declared the day in 2015 with the first National Handloom Day event held that year. AIIMS New Delhi was established in 1956 as a premier institution for medical education, for research and advanced healthcare. It became a landmark in India's healthcare journey, helping set new standards in medical education, training and treatment. After gaining independence in 1947, India emerged as a leading voice for newly independent nations across Asia and Africa. Under Jawaharlal Nehru, India championed decolonization, peaceful coexistence and the non-aligned movement. The NAM was formally launched in 1961 with 25 founding member countries, further establishing India's role as a leading voice of the developing world. In 1962, India and China fought a war mainly over disputed borders in the Himalayan region. The conflict lasted for about a month and ended with a Chinese ceasefire in November 1962. The war was a major setback for India and highlighted the need to strengthen the country's army, border security and defense infra. In its aftermath, India increased its focus on military preparedness and protecting our borders. In 1947, India's average life expectancy was around 32 years. Communicable diseases such as malaria and tuberculosis were widespread. India recorded around 75 million cases of malaria in 1947 when its population was about 330 million, meaning nearly 23% of the population was affected. By 1964, the number of malaria cases had fallen significantly, marking an important step in India's fight against one of the biggest public health challenges. India launched its first sounding rocket on November 21, 1963 from Tumba in Kerala, marking the beginning of the country's space journey. The launch carried out by India's early space research team laid the foundation for the country's future satellite and space programs. The Green Revolution began in India in the mid-1960s with the aim of increasing food production and reducing dependence on food imports. The use of improved seeds, irrigation, fertilizers and modern farming methods helped farmers significantly increase the production of wheat and rice, particularly in Punjab, Haryana and Western UP. In 1969, the government of India nationalized 14 major commercial banks to bring banking services to more people, particularly in rural and less developed areas. Under Prime Minister Indira Gandhi, the move aimed to expand access to loans and banking facilities for farmers, small businesses and ordinary citizens. A second wave of bank nationalization followed in 1980. The move marked an important shift in India's economic policy and gave the government a greater role in the banking sector. In 1969, the Indian Space Research Organization was established to develop India's space program and use space tech for national development. Dr. Vikram Sarabhai played an important role in building the organization. ISRO, of course, will go on to achieve major milestones in satellites, launch vehicles, communication, weather forecasting and space exploration. During the 1970s, regional cinema in India grew rapidly, with films in languages such as Bengali, Malayalam, Kannada, Tamil, Telugu and Marathi gaining wider recognition. India's first regional language talkie, Kalidas, was released in Tamil in 1931, laying the foundation for the country's diverse regional film industry. The growth of regional cinema in the 1970s gave filmmakers greater freedom to tell local, realistic and socially relevant stories, helping Indian cinema gain recognition both nationally and internationally. The White Revolution began in India in 1970 under Operation Flood with the aim of increasing milk production and improving the lives of dairy farmers. It helped India become one of the world's leading milk producers and made dairy farming an important source of income for millions of rural farmers. In 1971, India played an important role in the liberation of Bangladesh during the Bangladesh Liberation War. India supported the people of East Pakistan, provided shelter to millions of refugees and later entered the war along the Mukti Bahini. The conflict ended in December 1971, leading to the creation of Bangladesh as an independent country.
Project Tiger was launched by the government of India in 1973 to protect the country's declining tiger population and its natural habitats. It began with 9 tiger reserves and focused on preventing hunting and protecting forests. The project became one of India's most important wildlife conservation programs and helped the tiger population recover over the years. In 1974, India conducted its first nuclear test at Pokhran in Rajasthan under the codename Smiling Buddha. The test demonstrated India's growing scientific and technological capabilities in nuclear research. It made India the 6th country in the world to publicly conduct a nuclear test and marked an important milestone in the country's strategic development. In 1975, India launched Aryabhatta, its first satellite, marking a major milestone in the country's space program. Designed and built by Indian scientists, the satellite was launched with the help of the Soviet Union. Aryabhatta was primarily used for scientific experiments and space research, laying the foundation for India's future satellite missions. The Blue Revolution began gaining momentum in India in the late 1970s with the aim of increasing the production of fish and other aquatic products. It promoted modern fishing methods, fish farming, improved breeding techniques, and better support for fishing communities. The program helped increase fish production, create rural employment, and improve the incomes of fishing communities. In 1983, India won its first Cricket World Cup under the captaincy of Kapil Dev, defeating the West Indies in the final at the Lord's Cricket Ground in London. The historic victory transformed the popularity of cricket in India and inspired a new generation of young players. It went on to become one of the most memorable achievements in Indian sporting history. In 1983, Bhanu Attaiah became the first Indian to win an Oscar, receiving the Academy Award for Best Costume Design for the film Gandhi. Her achievement brought international recognition to Indian talent in cinema and costume design. She shared the award with British designer John Morrow. In 1984, Rakesh Sharma became the first Indian citizen to travel into space. He spent about 8 days aboard the Soviet spacecraft Soyuz T-11, conducting scientific experiments and representing India in space. His journey became a proud moment for the country and an important milestone in India's space history. In 1984, Bachendri Pal became the first Indian woman to reach the summit of Mount Everest. Born on May 24, 1954 in Nakuri, she went on to become one of the country's most celebrated mountaineers. Her historic achievement became a symbol of courage, determination and the growing presence of Indian women in mountaineering. In 1986, India established the National Institute of Fashion Technology in New Delhi, giving a major boost to the country's fashion industry. NIFT helped bring professional education into fashion design, technology and management, and over the years played an important role in helping Indian designers and fashion talent gain recognition both in India and on the global stage. In 1989, India successfully tested the Agni missile, marking a major step forward in the country's defense technology. The program was developed by Indian scientists under the leadership of Dr. APJ Abdul Kalam. It strengthened India's missile capabilities and demonstrated the country's ability to develop advanced defense tech indigenously. In 1991, India introduced major economic reforms to open up the economy and encourage private investment. Dr. Manmohan Singh, then finance minister, played a key role in shaping and implementing these reforms under Prime Minister P.V. Narasimha Rao. The reforms reduced government controls, opened India to global trade and investment, and marked a major turning point in the country's economic journey. In 1991, India developed Param 8000, its first indigenous supercomputer. The achievement came at a time when India faced restrictions on accessing advanced computing tech from abroad. Developed as a response to these challenges, Param 8000 demonstrated that India could build high-performance computing tech on its own. It marked an important turning point in the country's journey towards becoming a technology and software powerhouse. The 1990s brought India into the global spotlight, with Indian women making their mark at some of the world's biggest beauty pageants. It became a golden period for India in international beauty, fashion and talent. In 1994, Sushmita Sen won the Miss Universe crown. Aishwarya Rai won Miss World in the same year, putting India firmly on the global beauty map. India continued its winning run with Diana Hayden in 1997, Yukta Mukherjee in 1999 and Priyanka Chopra in 2000, all winning the Miss World crown. These victories brought global attention to Indian fashion, beauty and talent.
1995, India entered the internet age when BSNL launched public internet services in the country. It connected Indians to the rapidly growing global digital world and opened up new possibilities in communication, business and access to information. It marked the beginning of India's digital journey. In May 1998, India conducted a series of nuclear

Tests at Pokhran in Rajasthan under Operation Shakti. The tests demonstrated India's advanced nuclear capabilities and strengthened its position as a major nuclear capable nation. The achievement was led by scientists including Dr. APJ Abdul Kalam and Dr. R. Chidambaram, marking a major moment in India's strategic history. In 1999, India won the Kargil War, successfully pushing back Pakistani forces and reclaiming strategic positions in the Kargil sector. The war was fought between India and Pakistan from May to July 1999 in Kargil district, a sector of the disputed Kashmir region along the line of control. Kargil is now part of the Union Territory of Ladakh. The conflict remains one of the few conventional wars fought between two nuclear-armed powers and became a defining moment in India's military history. By the late 1990s, Indian fashion began gaining greater attention on international platforms. With the growth of Fashion Weeks and the Fashion Design Council of India, Indian fashion evolved into a global industry, blending tradition with contemporary design. Designers such as Ritu Kumar, Rohit Bal, Tarun Tailiani helped make Indian textiles, embroidery and traditional styles reach audiences around the world. This period helped establish Indian fashion as a growing global creative force. In 2001, India and Russia successfully tested the BrahMos supersonic cruise missile, marking a major achievement in defense technology. Developed jointly by India's DRDO and Russia's NPO, BrahMos became one of the world's fastest cruise missiles. It later became an important part of India's defense capabilities. In January 2001, India's Tejas light combat aircraft made its first flight, marking a major achievement in Indian airspace technology. Developed by Hindustan Aeronautics Limited with support from the Aeronautical Development Agency, Tejas was designed as an indigenous fighter aircraft. Its first flight demonstrated India's growing ability to design and build advanced military aircraft at home. Tejas later became an important symbol of India's push towards self-reliance in defense. India's Golden Quadrilateral is a 5,846-kilometer national highway network connecting the four major economic hubs, Delhi, Kolkata, Mumbai and Chennai. The project was launched in 1999. Construction began in 2001. It became one of the longest road networks in the world. The project improved road connectivity, reduced travel time and made movement of goods across the country faster. It became one of India's biggest infrastructure projects and helped strengthen trade, industry and economic growth. In 2002, the Delhi Metro began operations, giving the capital a modern and efficient public transport system. It offered millions of commuters a faster, safer and more reliable way to travel across Delhi and the National Capital Region. Delhi Metro began passenger operations on December 24, 2002, with an 8.4-kilometre stretch from Shahdara to Teesasari on the Red Line. The success of the Delhi Metro later inspired similar metro projects in cities across India. The 2000 saw people of Indian origin rise to important positions in politics, business and global institutions, marking their presence on the world stage. In October 2006, Indra Nooyi, born in Chennai, became the CEO of PepsiCo, one of the world's largest multinational corporations. She went on to lead the food and beverage giant through significant expansion of its global portfolio and revenue. In 2009, Nitin Noharia became one of the first Indian-born Dean of Harvard Business School, further reflecting the growing global influence of Indian talent. In 2005, India enacted the Right to Information Act, giving citizens a powerful tool to seek information from government authorities. The law made government functioning more transparent and gave ordinary citizens a greater role in questioning decisions and demanding accountability. RTI became a landmark achievement in India's democratic journey, strengthening the idea that information is a citizen's right and that governments must answer to the people. In 2008, India launched Chandrayaan 1, its first mission to the moon, marking a major milestone in the country's space journey. The mission helped scientists study the moon's surface and made the important discovery of evidence of water molecules on the lunar surface. Chandrayaan 1 demonstrated India's capability to undertake advanced space missions at a relatively low cost and earned global recognition for ISRO. In 2009, India passed the Right to Education Act, making education a legal right for children between the ages of 6 and 14. The law aimed to ensure that every child had access to free and compulsory elementary education. It was a major step towards making education more inclusive and bringing millions of children into the school system.
In 2009, India established the

Unique Identification Authority of India, laying the foundation for Aadhaar, a unique identity system for residents. Aadhaar provided people with a 12-digit identification number linked to their biometric and demographic details. It went on to become one of the world's largest digital identity programs and help make access to government services and benefits more efficient. In 2009, India celebrated a historic moment at the Academy Awards. A.R. Rahman won two Oscars for Slumdog Millionaire, Best Original Score and Best Original Song. Sound engineer Resul Pookutty also won the Oscar for Best Sound Mixing for the film. Their success brought global attention to Indian music and filmmaking and became a proud moment for India on the world stage. In 2013, India launched Mangalyaan, its first mission to Mars, marking a historic achievement in space exploration. India became the first Asian country to reach the Mars orbit and the first country in the world to successfully do so on its first attempt. The mission demonstrated India's ability to carry out complex space missions at a relatively low cost and brought global recognition to ISRO. India's achievement of polio-free status in 2014 was one of the country's most significant successes in public health. Until the early 1990s, at least 500 children were being paralyzed by polio every day. India fought a massive battle against the disease and was declared polio-free in 2014. Today, India's polio eradication campaign is regarded as a case study in healthcare success for the world. In 2015, India and France launched the International Solar Alliance to promote the use of clean and affordable solar energy around the world. India took the lead in bringing countries together to fight climate change and expand the use of renewable energy. The initiative positioned India as a major global voice in the transition towards a cleaner and more sustainable future. In 2016, India launched the Unified Payments Interface, or UPI, making digital payments faster, simpler and available around the clock. UPI enabled people to transfer money instantly between bank accounts using mobile phones without having to share bank details for every transaction. It transformed everyday payments and helped make digital transactions a part of daily life. Today, UPI stands as one of India's most successful digital innovations and has emerged as a model for digital payments globally. The Pradhan Mantri Jan Dhan Yojana, launched in 2014, was aimed at bringing millions of Indians into the formal banking system. It made it easier for people, particularly from low-income and rural households, to open bank accounts and access essential financial services. The scheme became a major milestone in India's journey towards financial inclusion, helping connect millions with savings, insurance, pensions and direct government benefits. In September 2016, the Indian Army carried out surgical strikes across the line of control against suspected terrorist launch pads. The operation followed the deadly Uri terror attack and was presented by India as a strong response to cross-border terrorism. The strikes became a significant moment in India's national security narrative, demonstrating the country's willingness to take decisive military action against perceived terror threats. In February 2017, ISRO created a world record by successfully launching 104 satellites in a single mission using the PSLV C-37 rocket. The mission included satellites from India and several other countries, highlighting India's growing capabilities in space tech and its emerging position in the global commercial satellite launch market. The achievement attracted international attention and showcased the increasing strength and reliability of India's space program. India's ancient practice of yoga became a global movement when the United Nations observed International Day of Yoga on June 21st. The initiative was proposed by Prime Minister Narendra Modi and received support from a record 177 countries at the UN. Yoga moved beyond its origins as part of India's cultural heritage to become a worldwide symbol of health, wellness and harmony. In 2018, India launched Ayushman Bharat, one of the world's largest government-funded healthcare programs. The scheme was designed to provide health insurance cover to millions of economically vulnerable families for hospital treatment. It marked a major step towards making quality healthcare more affordable and accessible to people across the country. In 2019, India launched Chandrayaan 2, its second mission to the moon, carrying an orbiter, lander and rover. Although the Vikram lander could not achieve a successful soft landing, the orbiter continued to operate and transmit valuable scientific data from the lunar orbit. The mission demonstrated India's growing capabilities in advanced space exploration while providing important experience and technological knowledge for future lunar missions.
In February 2019, the Indian Air Force carried out an airstrike on a Jaish-e-Mohammed training camp near Balakot of Pakistan following the Pulwama terror attack. India described the operation as a strike against a terror training facility and a response to cross-border terror. On July 30, 2019, Parliament passed the Muslim Women Protection of Rights of Marriage Act 2019, officially making instant triple talaq or talaq-e-bidat illegal and punishable. The legislation sought to protect

2019, officially making instant triple talaq or talaq-e-bidat illegal and punishable. The legislation sought to protect Muslim women from the practice of instant divorce and was seen as a major step towards strengthening their legal rights and protection. In 2019, India introduced the Vande Bharat Express, marking a significant step towards modernizing the country's rail network. The semi-high-speed train was designed and built in India, showcasing advances in Indian railway engineering and manufacturing. It offered passengers faster travel, modern facilities and greater comfort, becoming a symbol of India's push towards modern and self-reliant railways. In 2020, India inducted the first batch of Rafale fighter jets into the Indian Air Force, marking a significant boost to the country's air power. The advanced French-made aircraft brought modern weapons, sensors, combat capabilities to the IAF. Their induction strengthened India's defense preparedness and added a powerful new fighter aircraft to its fleet. During the COVID pandemic, India developed Covaxin, its first fully indigenous COVID-19 vaccine, through a collaboration between Bharat Biotech and the Indian Council of Medical Research, or the ICMR. The vaccine received emergency approval in India in January 2021 and became an important part of the country's nationwide vaccination drive. Covaxin demonstrated India's capabilities in vaccine research and manufacturing and contributed to the country's efforts to combat COVID-19, both at home and abroad. In 2021, India's foreign exchange reserves crossed the $600 billion mark, reaching a record high at the time. The strong reserve position reflected India's growing economic strength and provided a financial cushion against global economic uncertainties. It also boosted confidence in India's ability to manage external shocks and support international trade and payments. In 2022, India launched the India Semiconductor Mission to build a strong semiconductor and chip manufacturing ecosystem within the country. The mission aimed to attract investment, develop advanced technologies and reduce India's dependence on imported chips. It marked an important step towards establishing India as a global hub for semiconductor design and manufacturing. In August 2023, India made history when Chandrayaan 3 successfully landed on the moon near the lunar South Pole. With this achievement, India became the first country to land a spacecraft in the moon's South Polar region and the fourth country in the world to achieve a soft landing on the moon. The successful landing of the Vikram lander and deployment of the Pragyan rover showcased India's growing capabilities in space exploration and lunar missions. In September 2023, India launched Aditya L1, its first dedicated space mission to study the sun. The mission was designed to observe the sun's outer atmosphere and study solar activity and its impact on space weather. In January 2024, Aditya L1 reached its planned halo orbit around the L1 point, marking another major achievement for India's space program and its efforts to study the sun. In 2023, India hosted the G20 summit in New Delhi, bringing together the world's major economies to discuss global challenges, development and international cooperation. Under India's presidency, the African Union was welcomed as a permanent member of the G20, expanding the group's representation. The summit also adopted the New Delhi Leaders' Declaration, highlighting India's growing role in global discussions on development, technology and international cooperation. In 2023, Parliament passed the Nari Shakti Vandan Adhiniyam, providing for 33% reservation for women in the Lok Sabha and state legislative assemblies. The landmark legislation aimed to increase women's representation in India's political system and give more women a stronger voice in decision-making. It was widely seen as a major step towards greater gender representation in Indian politics. In 2023, India inaugurated its new Parliament building in New Delhi, marking a significant milestone in the country's democratic journey. The modern building was designed to meet the growing needs of Parliament and has a larger seating capacity for MPs. Its design also incorporates elements of India's cultural heritage, traditional art and democratic values. In 2023, India celebrated a historic achievement at the Academy Awards. The song Natu Natu from RRR won the Oscar for Best Original Song, becoming the first Indian film song to win in the category. The Elephant Whisperers won the Oscar for Best Documentary Short Film, giving India another historic victory. Together, the two wins brought global attention to India's music, cinema and storytelling talent. In 2023, India inaugurated its new Parliament building in New Delhi, marking a significant milestone in the country's democratic journey. The modern building was designed to meet the growing needs of Parliament and has a larger seating capacity for MPs. Its design also incorporates elements of India's cultural heritage, traditional art and democratic values.
In 2023, India celebrated a historic achievement at the Academy Awards.

0: The song Natu Natu from RRR won the Oscar for Best Original Song, becoming the first Indian film song to win in the category. The Elephant Whisperers won the Oscar for Best Documentary Short Film, giving India another historic victory. Together, the two wins brought global attention to India's music, cinema and storytelling talent.
1: Us and our natural world, for the respect of indigenous communities.
0: In 2024, India completed the Chenab Rail Bridge in Jammu and Kashmir, marking a major engineering achievement. Built high above the Chenab River, the bridge is the world's highest railway arch bridge, standing approximately 359 meters above the river. It forms a crucial part of the Udhampur-Srinagar-Baramulla rail link and is expected to significantly improve rail connectivity to the Kashmir Valley. At the Paris 2024 Olympics, India won 6 medals, including a silver for Neeraj Chopra and 2 bronze medals for Manu Bakker, who became the first Indian woman to win 2 medals at a single Olympic Games. Indian athletes also achieved important milestones in shooting, hockey and other sports, reflecting the growing strength and diversity of Indian sport. Although India's 6-medal tally was below the record 7 medals won at Tokyo 2020, the Paris Games showcased the determination, talent and growing global presence of Indian athletes. In 2024, India continued to expand its aviation infrastructure and regional connectivity with major greenfield airports, such as the development of the Noida International Airport at Jewar to serve the National Capital Region. Over the past decade, India's skies have become busier than ever, with the country emerging as the world's 3rd largest domestic aviation market. The number of airports in India increased from 74 in 2014 to 163 in 2025, reflecting the rapid expansion of the country's aviation network and connectivity. On June 5th, 2024, Indian-origin astronaut Sunita Williams launched aboard Boeing Starliner spacecraft as part of its first crewed flight. The mission marked an important milestone in the development of commercial human spaceflight and highlighted the global contributions of people of Indian origin to space exploration. In May 2025, India launched Operation Sindoor as a military response following the Pahalgam terror attack. The Indian Armed Forces carried out strikes against terrorist infrastructure, with India stating that the operation targeted terror bases while avoiding Pakistani military and civilian targets. The operation became a significant moment in India's national security narrative, highlighting the country's military preparedness and its coordinated response to terror. India's women's cricket team created history by winning the ICC Women's ODI World Cup 2025. The triumph marked a golden chapter in the history of Indian women's cricket and inspired millions of young girls across the country to take up the sport. The team displayed exceptional skill, determination and teamwork throughout the tournament, delivering a proud moment for India and opening a new chapter in the story of women's cricket. The Axiom 4 mission successfully concluded with the return of ISRO Gaganyatri Shubhanshu Shukla, marking a proud moment for both ISRO and India. Shuk's returned after completing a historic 18-day scientific mission aboard the International Space Station, which was launched on June 25, 2025, aboard the SpaceX Dragon spacecraft. The mission was conducted in collaboration with NASA, Axiom Space, ESA and other international partners. The mission marked an important milestone in India's human spaceflight journey and international cooperation in space exploration. In 2025, India remained the world's 5th largest economy with a nominal GDP of approximately $4.19 trillion. The country continued to be one of the fastest growing major economies, with real GDP growth estimated around 6.5%. The performance reinforced India's position as a major global economic power and an increasingly important force in the world economy. Around the time of independence, nearly 2,000 mothers died for every 100,000 live births. Today, that number has fallen dramatically to around 103 maternal deaths per 100,000 live births. The sharp decline reflects decades of progress in maternal healthcare, medical services and access to healthcare across the country. When India became independent, around 4 out of 5 Indians could not read or write, with the literacy rate standing at approximately 12%. For India to progress, educating its people became a national priority. The country expanded its education system, made education a fundamental right, and introduced initiatives such as the Sarva Shiksha Abhiyan and the Midday Meal Scheme, helping bring more children into schools. Over the decades, India significantly expanded its educational infrastructure and access to schooling, raising the literacy rate to approximately 80.9% by 2026. India's journey has never been defined by the challenges it faced, but by the courage, the determination with which it overcame them. Every generation has left behind a legacy, and every achievement has strengthened the foundations of this republic. Together, These milestones tell the story of a nation that never stopped believing in itself. As India marches towards the centenary of independence, dreams are bigger, ambitions are bolder, and possibilities are limitless. The next great chapter of India's story is still being written. Wishing you all a very happy Independence Day.

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0: Welcome back, viewers. We're beginning the segment with breaking news coming in. This is from down south, specifically from the state of Tamil Nadu, where Chief Minister Vijay has now come out to react to the Karnataka killings. He said, and I quote, "It is heartbreaking that Anthony Sami, John Rose, Peter and Kumar, who were Tamils residing in villages in the Hunsur Taluk of Chamarajnagar district in Karnataka, were shot dead by the Karnataka Forest Department officials in the early hours of August 15, 2026 in the Kaveri Wildlife Sanctuary area. I strongly condemn this massacre. The explanation given by the Karnataka Forest Department regarding this incident is indeed unacceptable. An honest investigation must be conducted in connection with this brutal incident. A high-level investigation committee should be formed and appropriate punishment should be meted out to those responsible." Now, this is just an excerpt of what he said. Meanwhile, Apoorva joins me on the broadcast with more details on this. Apoorva, you know, earlier we were talking about how there is now Stalin and the DMK raising questions about why the chief minister hasn't yet spoken about the killings. We do see now he has. He's condemned the action as well as come out to say that the Karnataka government must provide all necessary assistance to the families, as well as an investigation should be thoroughly provided.
1: Well, that's right, Shreya. In fact, if you do see, just a short while back, we saw the former Tamil Nadu Chief Minister and DMK Chief M.K. Stalin going ahead and questioning the inhumane killings of the Tamils there as well. And right now you see the Tamil Nadu Chief Minister Vijay, who has gone ahead and also condemned this killing that had taken place. In fact, it's not just about the way in which these three Tamils were killed, but also the Chief Minister and the TVK government has gone ahead and condemned the way the TVK, Congress government in Karnataka has handled the thing, especially the forest officials not being taken to task. And in fact, it's the same question that opposition as well as leaders across Tamil Nadu, including the ruling government, are questioning, which is that why is it that this incident that has shocked the state of Tamil Nadu been brushed away under the rug, and why is it the perpetrators, the forest officials who ought to be held liable, why aren't they being treated the same with the merit and a murder case that has been charged against them? In fact, Tamil Nadu has also gone ahead and stated and reiterated that a high level investigation committee should be constituted and proper punishment should be meted out to those responsible.
0: Absolutely, Apoorva. Thank you for putting that into context for our viewers. We have more news coming in. Now, let's quickly take a look. It's another embarrassment for the National Testing Agency, where an English sociology and commerce papers are to be reconducted. The National Testing Agency has ordered a reconduct of the UGC NET June 2026 papers for English, Commerce and Sociology. Why? Well, after a committee found multiple errors and significant repetition of previously asked questions, three papers had been placed under review after the candidates had come out to raise concerns over the quality and the fairness of the examination. The NTA had also withdrawn their provisional answer keys while examining these very complaints, and the English and Commerce papers will be reconducted on September 9th, while the Sociology paper will be held again on September 10th. No additional examination fee will be charged as per what we are learning. Opposition, meanwhile, hits out at the NTA. Pawan Khera says the infamous NTA is under scrutiny yet again. Let's hope that unlike the Chanda Chori scandal involving the Ram Mandir, low-level functionaries are not once again thrown under the bus to shield those at the top from political accountability. We also see Priyanka Chaturvedi having commented that here we go again. No new act, no enhanced punishment, no Gen Z protest can get the NTA and the bureaucracy to be more accountable. Now we have Anmol Bali joining us on the broadcast with more details. Anmol, we already see politics snowballing on this. The opposition leaders coming out to take pot shots at the NTA as well as the government that just a few days ago, we've seen stringent actions and being enforced through the new amendment in the very bill over public examinations. And yet, the NTA is continuing to fail to execute their functions properly. What exactly has gone wrong this time?
2: Yeah, as you know, after the NEET UG paper leak, this has come as a major embarrassment for the National Testing Agency. We have also seen stringent public examination law by the government, a special task force has been formed by the government, and amid this, the Kokra Janta Party protest and after sacking of education Dharmendra Pradhan, other controversy has now enveloped the National Testing Agency, where we have seen that how English sociology and commerce paper are now cancelled by the NTA. That examination will take place in the month of September, and now politics have started boiling on this issue. Now the politics has intensified. Pawan Khera, Gaurav Gogoi and various other opposition leaders have now started targeting National Testing Agency and BJP over the issue. And even we will see from the tomorrow NSY, National Student Wing of National Students Union of India, Student Wing of Congress Party, SFI, ISA and other left students are things are also planning to hold protests around the NTN Education Ministry against this issue. And because we have seen that English in English examination, around 67 questions were repeated out of 150. These questions were from 2024 UGC NET paper, and many typographical and grammatical errors were seen in sociology examination, and even around 80 questions were repeated in commerce examination, which came as a major kind of controversy and embarrassment for the National Testing Agency. Really, we will see that politics will snowball on this issue, where opposition parties will target BJP, Education Ministry and NTA on it. Yeah.
0: You know, Anmol, the bigger question here is, we've seen recommendations coming in for the NTA right after the NEET examination took place in the month of May. How is it that an agency, yet again, in a month's time, after so many investigations being launched, so many questions being raised, parliamentary committees being formed, how is it still failing at executing its basic function of conducting examinations without any sort of, you know, disruptions, be it cheating, paper leaks, and now this time it's technicalities in the very question papers? What is going on?
2: Say, as we have seen in 2024, NEET paper leak, which was a major controversy on that time. But later this year also, we have seen the same kind of incident. The NEET paper got leaked and later paper was cancelled. The NEET examination took place. And then we have seen the government came into action mode. More strict laws were formed and laws were amended for the public examination. A special task force has been formed by the government, especially by Prime Minister Modi. And even we have seen that many of the staff members from the National Testing Agency were sacked as per the National Testing Agency and Education Ministry. But no change, because this is a major controversy for the National Testing Agency, because they were not even able to conduct the UGC examination, where around 7 lakh students appear for the future higher education, PhD and JRF properly. And three major subjects like English, where majority of the students appear for the UGC NET examination, and sociology and commerce have also seen discrepancy. And even we have also seen various students have also alleged that sociology paper got leaked earlier on the social media, which is also a matter of concern for the thousands of students, those who appeared for this UGC examination. But later we have seen that NTA hasn't confirmed on this issue, but we have also seen the students today were complaining on the social media that portal was also not working properly, that now NTA
0: right.
2: is under the scanner from all angles. Yeah.
0: Right, Anmol, thank you for bringing us all of those details into this very breaking news that we will bring to our viewers. On that note, we are slipping into a short break. Do stay tuned as we come back on the other side with a special broadcast.
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0: are watching India Today.
1: Operation Sindoor, the 88-hour military response to the Pahalgam terror attack, is now being revisited through the eyes of India's top military and national security leadership. In a first-of-its-kind account, Discovery's declassified Operation Sindoor takes viewers inside the planning, intelligence and execution of the operation. The series features NSA Ajit Doval and top military commanders, and it reveals the decisions behind the Modi government's mandate on the anti-terror mission and India's resolve to hit back at Pakistan-based terror groups.

0: it wasn't a normal terror attack. In my opinion, it was a kind of an execution which was taking place.
1: These civilians had been killed in cold blood with automatic weapons such as AK-47.
2: Earlier attacks were indiscriminate. They killed anybody who came in front of them. Here they segregated Hindus and Muslims and killed Hindu men.
3: And they are telling ki ja ke Modi ko bol do, jo kar sakta kar le.
4: So like, I think all citizens of the country, we were actually hit by the brutality of this attack. I think it was most barbaric.
3: We will go after them. Wo jameen mein ho, aasman mein ho, patal mein ho, ja bhi. We will not forgive.
5: Any act of terror will be considered as an act of war.
4: If there is even escalation to this particular conflict, so be it.
6: And then we went into full-fledged war mode, I would say.
0: Prime Minister told me that we should call it Operation Sindhu.
1: We were ready and our fingers were on the trigger.
7: Then nothing stopped us and we were no holds barred. All the officers and guns were full of josh.
0: The entire nation's hope rested on us.
6: We will unfold it like a good movie.
8: So the Prime Minister said, wahan se goli, yahan se gola.

0: Prime Minister returned. Foreign Secretary had come to receive him. Then at the airport itself, he had a meeting. First, he wanted to know all the facts. And then his first question to me is, who has done it? Who is responsible? We should be very clear who the perpetrators are. I wanted immediate. Thanks to our intelligence agencies, I think they did a brilliant job. And within a very short time, we were able to arrive at the conclusion.
1: Honorable Prime Minister has made it very clear, any act of terror will be considered as an act of war.
2: I had no doubt that we were in a situation where we would have to respond differently from times gone by.
3: We homed on to the 9 targets. There were 5 targets in POJK and 4 targets in Pakistan.
4: And since the targets were big, that is why we decided together that Air Force will take on this target, because we had to have the requisite weight of attack which Air Force could deliver at that distance into the enemy territory with precision.
5: So objectives that were decided were terrorist camp, nothing more, nothing less.
6: I also wanted to ensure that my air defense and electronic warfare grid is also in place. Just in case it's getting into a drone warfare, I should have my grid in place. And for this, I couldn't have done it on my own.
7: The latency of the Akashvani system from the ISCCS to the weapon end is 2 to 3 milliseconds. I mean, that's the capability that we have.
2: But in our minds, we knew that we'd selected the targets. We put the wherewithal into place. We carried out operational rehearsals. Now we needed to home on to the time and the date.
6: Has come. Time to deliver. Take a deep breath. Have confidence that all preparations you have done is best and nothing more is to be done. And this is the time to prove yourself, prove your capability.
5: We were to avenge this killings. It was on our shoulders.
2: Everybody had the same time on their systems. At 0105, no orders were required. And like clockwork precision, the commencement of Operation Sindoor started at 0105.
1: That is the time when we activated, and then we went into full-fledged war mode, I would say. So when I got this confirmation that all missions have gone as planned, that was a good feeling in terms of, you know, having 100% mission success.
2: That's possibly one of my most satisfying professional moments.
6: For that very fraction, it was there in my heart and in my feeling.
4: After this successful strike, we had achieved our politico-military aim.
1: Once we achieved that aim, obviously there was satisfaction amongst all of us that we have done what we wanted.
4: And once we hit them, there was a sense of justice. Justice for the nation and the families of the terror victims.
0: We wanted Pakistan Army to realize that this support to terrorism or inability to take effective action against the terrorists is something which is not tolerable to us.
5: So we knew that things are not yet over, and we were prepared, we were ready to take on anything, whatever comes from their side.
6: There was no time for me to absorb that this is what entire command has been able to achieve. We had already switched into dealing with the next situation, and which was going to be very intense.
2: We were ready, and our fingers were on the trigger. The moment they started on the line of control, we went at them hammer and tongs.
7: As the midnight approached, the next 2 to 3 hours was grueling battle. The artillery opened, the mortars opened, the infantry posts opened.
6: Because the pressure on our post was so heavy that in order to relieve the pressure, he had to resort to targeting my civilians. Targeting the religious infrastructure.

0: They hit gurudwaras, temples. So it was really sad that when we hit terror, they hit civilians.
1: Once anything starts, we are willing to go as far as it is necessary for a nation to preserve its sovereignty, and there is no limits on that. We fight till the last drop of the blood.
2: We were informed that Pakistan is planning to launch an operation, so-called Bunyan al-Marsus, to teach India a lesson. And that operation is going to last for about 48 hours.
3: That was a signal for India to launch its final retaliatory attack.
2: It was decided that India will not bow down to such kind of a threats.
3: And this time, the full responsibility was given to the Air Force. So they had selected 11 Pakistani airfields for the attacks.

0: So that night, that is 10th early morning, before they could strike, we have struck their major airfields, radar sites, command and control centers.
1: We engaged him on a front of almost 1,200 kilometers, almost 200 kilometers deep inside his territory.
2: After the second wave of attack, probably they got the message that things are getting more serious, and they had no response to the kind of targeting that we are doing.
3: Message to the world is very clear. India's generosity or India's being more tolerant should not be mistaken for its weakness.
4: This is the new normal. A notice to sail should be construed as notice to combat.
0: We are a peace-loving country. We would like to live and let live. But
5: if Pakistan carries out any terror attack of this kind, I can assure that Pakistan will have to pay twice what they have paid this time.
6: No conflict in future will be the one like the past one. We need to prepare for it.
3: When the Prime Minister says that the Operation Sindh is alive, his intention is the fight against terror will only be over till the last terrorist is eliminated.

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1: Hello and welcome, viewers. You're watching India Today with me, Sriya Kundu, and we are going to be taking you through all the top stories of the day right here in this hour's bulletin. Let's start with the headlines. Jharkhand protesting students up the ante against the Soren government. Take to the streets, burn effigies of Rahul Gandhi and the Chief Minister. Students also issue an ultimatum to the Jharkhand government, warned to get out Chief Minister's residence on August 20th if demands are not met. Politics speaks over Congress Vande Mataram video on Independence Day. Home Minister Amit Shah seeks apology from Sonia Gandhi, accuses of Congress of disrespecting the national song. Bankim Chattopadhyay's descendant also slams Sonia Gandhi, calls actions shameful.
2: और जरा भी शर्म बची है तो दो हाथ जोड़कर बंकिम बाबू की अमर आत्मा से और देश की जनता से माफी मांगनी चाहिए।
1: Hours after former Home Minister P. Chidambaram claimed he is a proud Dimagi Naxal, BJP hits back and posts an old video of the Congress veteran where BJP says he's allegedly seen begging Naxals for talks. BJP also questions UPA's 2010 Naxal policy. And Prime Minister Modi pays tribute to former Prime Minister Atal Bihari Vajpayee on his death anniversary at Atal Memorial, calls Vajpayee an extraordinary statesman, blessed with remarkable vision. Ahead of Chhatro Ki Goonj event in Pune, Lok Sabha leader of opposition Rahul Gandhi attacks the Prime Minister over Jantar Mantar protests. Again, says India's youth stood firm against Prime Minister Narendra Modi's violent regime, also lauds the girls who faced misbehaviour and verbal abuse at the hands of what he calls the BJP goons. Stars Ajay Devgan, Shah Rukh Khan and Tiger Shroff face notices from Maharashtra FDA over a Vimal Elaichi ad. Food regulator says ad could amount to surrogate advertising for Vimal Pan Masala, which is prohibited in Maharashtra. Bangladesh sets conditions before Prime Minister Tariq Rehman. India visit says the proposed visit is unlikely to go ahead unless the New Delhi moves ahead with the extradition of former Prime Minister Sheikh Hasina and other fugitives wanted by Dhaka, especially in Osman Hadi's case. Welcome back, viewers. We're beginning the segment with breaking news coming in. This is from down south, specifically from the state of Tamil Nadu, where Chief Minister Vijay has now come out to react to the Karnataka killings. He said, and I quote, "It is heartbreaking that Anthony Sami, John Rose, Peter and Kumar, who were Tamils residing in villages in the Hunsur Taluk of Chamarajnagar district in Karnataka, were shot dead by the Karnataka Forest Department officials in the early hours of August 15, 2026 in the Kaveri Wildlife Sanctuary area. I strongly condemn this massacre. The explanation given by the Karnataka Forest Department regarding this incident is indeed unacceptable. An honest investigation must be conducted in connection with this brutal incident. A high-level investigation committee should be formed and appropriate punishment should be meted out to those responsible." Now, this is just an excerpt of what he said. Meanwhile, Apoorva joins me on the broadcast with more details on this. Apoorva, you know, earlier we were talking about how there is now Stalin and the DMK raising questions about why the chief

0: minister hasn't yet spoken about the killings. We do see now he has. He's condemned the action as well as come out to say that the Karnataka government must provide all necessary assistance to the families, as well as an investigation should be thoroughly provided.
1: Well, that's right, Shreya. In fact, if you do see, just a short while back, we saw the former Tamil Nadu Chief Minister and DMK Chief MK Stalin going ahead and questioning the inhumane killings of the Tamils there as well. And right now, you see the Tamil Nadu Chief Minister Vijay, who has gone ahead and also condemned this killing that had taken place. In fact, it's not just about the way in which these three Tamils were killed, but also the Chief Minister and the TVK government has gone ahead and condemned. Condemn the way the TVK, Congress government in Karnataka has handled the thing, especially the forest officials not being taken to task. And in fact, it's the same question that opposition as well as leaders across Tamil Nadu, including the ruling government, are questioning, which is that why is it that this incident that has shocked the state of Tamil Nadu been brushed away under the rug? And why is it the perpetrators, the forest officials who ought to be held liable, why aren't they being treated the same with the merit and a murder case that has been charged against them? In fact, Tamil Nadu has also gone ahead and stated and reiterated that a high level investigation committee should be constituted and proper punishment should be meted out to those responsible.
0: Absolutely, Apoorva. Thank you for putting that into context for our viewers. We have more news coming in. Now, let's quickly take a look. This is yet another embarrassment for the NTA. English, sociology, commerce papers are to be reconducted with the National Testing Agency, having ordered a reconduction of the UGC NET June 2026 papers for English, commerce, sociology after a committee found multiple errors and significant repetition of the previously asked questions. Now, what we're learning, English and commerce papers will be held on September 9th, while the sociology paper will be held on September 10th. Right now, we have Anmol Bali joining us on the broadcast with more details on the same. Anmol, just to take our viewers through what exactly happened here, the NTA once again having failed to simply do their job.
2: This is just like another hack on the face of National Testing Agency, which has failed earlier to smoothly conduct the NEET examination, which later got cancelled, which later became a major contention point between the BJP and the Congress government. And now the NTA is another controversy, is they have cancelled sociology, commerce and English UGC NET examination, which took place in the month of June, and the re-examination will be conducted in the month of September. Around majority of the questions from the English paper were repeated from the 2024. Around 67 questions out of 150 were repeated from the 2024 UGC NET examination. And even in sociology, we have seen various grammatical errors, spelling errors, and errors in the concept and poor translation, which was also complained by students on the social media. And commerce examination also, we have seen that around 80 questions have been repeated in the question paper, and now these examinations are all cancelled, and the examination will take place in the month of September, and that has now snowballed into a major political controversy also, where we have seen that many Congress and opposition leaders from the India bloc have started targeting the BJP and the National Testing Agency on this issue. We have seen tweets from Pawan Khera, Pawan Gogoi, and even National Students Union of India, Student Federation of India. The Congress Party student wing and the Left Party student wing will be on the ground tomorrow. They will be protesting outside the NTA office in the morning and the evening as well. And we will be also seeing that politics on this issue. Yeah.
0: Right, Anmol. Thank you for bringing us all of those details. The Dimagi Naxal Rao has escalated, with P. Chidambaram hitting back at the BJP, calling it a new variation of labels like Urban Naxal, Andolan Jeevi and Tukre Tukre Gang used against opposition leaders. BJP has retaliated sharply and has attacked Chidambaram, saying the former Home Minister begged Naxals for talks. So Parliament session has ended. The political slugfest clearly continues to rage on. Here's a report on the same. Take a look.
3: इन दिमागी नक्सलियों को आइसोलेट करना होगा और राष्ट्र को विकसित राष्ट्र बनाने की मुख्य धारा की ओर देश की युवा पीढ़ी को जोड़ना होगा.
4: The war of words over Prime Minister Modi's Dimagi Naxal remark has escalated massively.

0: Former UPA Home Minister P. Chidambaram hit out at Prime Minister Modi, posting a defiant response to Prime Minister's jibe and declaring that he was proud to be a Dimagi Naksal. BJP's Punjab stalwart Ravneet Singh Bittu hit back hard instantly. Pulling no punches, Bittu stated that Chidambaram had failed as a home minister during UPA 1 and UPA 2 and allowed Naxalism to grow. Bittu went further, accusing Chidambaram and the Congress of shedding tears for Naxals, asserting that the party never wanted Naxalism to end.
1: Takriban 12 states thi, jisme Naxalism, Chidambaram sahab home minister the. Sabse jyada agar fayda to inke as a home minister, wo fayda hai. Aur ye to aansu bahate hain unke khate. Inke andar bahut bada dard hai.
0: The controversy originated with Modi's Red Fort address, where he claimed Naxalism had been all but eliminated, but warned of Dimagi Naxals. Prime Minister warned that Dimagi Naxals remained a threat, calling for them to be identified and isolated. Opposition has dismissed Prime Minister's remarks as a sign of desperation, drawing a parallel to his earlier urban Naxal jibe.
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3: 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Those who criticize, they are being dubbed as anti-nationals.
0: India has signalled a big win in its bid to eradicate the Red Terror, the ramp walk of former Naxal cadre being the symbol. But a fresh war over the intellectual Naxalism is now dividing the political class. With Kamaljeet Sandhu in Chandigarh, Bureau Report, India Today.
4: A political row has erupted over the national song Vande Mataram just after India's 80th Independence Day. The centre's push for the complete six-stanza version, now protected under the amended Prevention of Insults to National Honour Act, has put the national song at the centre for fresh political battle. BJP is alleging that Sonia Gandhi attempted to stop the Vande Mataram recital midway, an insult by Congress to the national song. Take a look at this news report.
0: For the first time, the full six-stanza version was rendered at the Red Fort on Independence Day. But the celebrations at Congress headquarters in the national capital has snowballed into a massive political storm. BJP has alleged that Sonia Gandhi attempted to stop the Vande Mataram recital midway. BJP leaders have also posted videos of Rahul Gandhi at the event, claiming that Rahul was advising against singing the full song. Home Minister Amit Shah has branded it an insult to the national song and its writer, Bankim Chandra Chatterjee, by Congress at the behest of Sonia Gandhi.
5: 80 saal ke baad Bankim Babu ka ye amar mantra amar gaan jab phir se सम्मान प्राप्त कर रहा है, वो भी सोनिया जी को राज नहीं आता है।
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0: 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And the family is very much convinced that any sort of defense that comes in from the Congress is not enough. There was a clear sign of insult to the national song, and the family has the sentiments of the family, and as they have had to say, the rest of the country has been hurt by Sonia Gandhi's actions and Rahul Gandhi's actions. So this is where it all stands. Breaking news coming in. BJP's youth wing takes out a mashal march. That's a torch rally in Lucknow protesting against the Congress leaders Sonia Gandhi, Mallikarjun Kharge and Rahul Gandhi over the Vande Mataram recitation row at the Congress headquarters. These are visuals that have come in of a march that was conducted earlier during the daytime. This is from Lucknow, and as we were telling you earlier, such protests have taken place across the country in different cities. Earlier we were bringing to you visuals from Srinagar. Now this is from Lucknow, where the BJP cadres, workers, youth members, they're coming to the streets to protest against Congress. Remember, BJP leaders, in fact, including union ministers, have come out to ask for an unconditional apology from Sonia Gandhi. And at this given point, this issue has trickled down to the streets as well, with political members, party workers coming out to see the very apology coming in from Sonia Gandhi. That is the demand, at least so far, into this very story. Lok Sabha Leader of Opposition Rahul Gandhi has hit out at the government yet again over the Jantar Mantar protests. Rahul has praised the courage of India's youth, saying young protesters stood firm while demanding accountability from the Prime Minister. Rahul also said that the youngsters raised their voices through peace, love and humour. In a social media post accompanying a video of his interaction with the students, Rahul lauded girls who participated in the protests, alleging that they faced misconduct, verbal abuse and violence and were forced to apologise to the Prime Minister. He's also announced that the next edition of Chhatro Ki Goonj, scheduled in Pune on August 22nd, will focus exclusively on girls and give young women a platform to speak.
2: Three girls have been forced to do maafi.
3: Yeah.
2: And then the Prime Minister has accepted this maafi. आप लोग प्रोटेस्ट कर रहे हो, आपको धमका कर माफी करवा रहे हैं, एंड देन पीएम इज सेइंग थैंक यू फॉर द माफी। हु इज ही टू बी थैंकिंग फॉर द माफी? दिस अपोलॉजी इज बीइंग गिवन टू यू एंड देन यू आर एक्सेप्टिंग द अपोलॉजी।
0: Breaking news coming in. West Bengal has formally ruled out the central government's flagship health insurance scheme, Ayushman Bharat. This is what we are now learning. Remember, Ayushman Bharat was a scheme that had been introduced to Bengal finally after they won the elections this time. That is the BJP. And now what we are given to understand is the government's flagship health insurance scheme, Ayushman Bharat, has finally been rolled out in West Bengal. Big step. The centre's policy too finally making its way to the state of Bengal, and it comes in one of the biggest steps in that very direction is seen with the Ayushman Bharat finally kicking off in the state of Bengal. Listen in to what Union Minister Shukanta Majumdar had to say on the same.
4: आज बंगाल के लिए बहुत ही ऐतिहासिक दिन है। आदरणीय शुभेंदु अधिकारी जी के नेतृत्व में बंगाल में आयुष्मान भारत, जो मोदी जी का सपना है, वो बंगाल में आज से लागू हो गया। और जो लोग आयुष्मान भारत में कवर नहीं होंगे, उनके लिए मुख्यमंत्री स्वास्थ्य

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1: On that note, viewers, we're wrapping up the bulletin right here. But do stay tuned to India Today as we keep bringing you all the latest updates and the top stories through the day. Thank you for watching. This is Priya Kundu. Stay tuned.
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0: Hello and welcome to the latest edition of It's Gone Viral. In the next half an hour, we will be showing some of the images and videos that have gone viral last week and created some buzz.
1: Swiss-born humanitarian Sandra Levy's 15-year journey in Bengal's Sagar Island is winning hearts online. Reaching the cyclone-prone region by train and tide-dependent boat, she arrived without a fixed plan or funding pitch, simply to listen, understand the community and help where aid organizations rarely venture.

0: Dear friends, today the Republic of India is celebrating its 80th Independence Day.
1: As India prepares to celebrate its 80th Independence Day, Russian cosmonauts aboard the International Space Station sent a special message to Indians.
0: This year also marks the 65th anniversary of the greatest feat of human space exploration, historic flight by Soviet cosmonaut Yuri Gagarin.
1: Holding the tricolor, they highlighted the decade-long India-Russia partnership and described space exploration as a key pillar of the friendship.
2: And said that India is very beautiful from above, but it is even more beautiful on Earth. It is special because it is home to true friends. The friendship between our countries has been time-tested, and space exploration is one of the main areas of our cooperation.
3: I'm taking my mom to visit the Meta headquarters in California today.
1: For the Meta employee, Sheel Sangvi, showing her mother around the company's California headquarters became far more than a workplace visit. She shared the emotional milestone online, celebrating the person who supported her long before her professional achievements and making a simple office day a deeply personal.

moment between an elderly couple during an ordinary meal has melted hearts online. The video shared by Assam-based IT recruiter Shana captures a quiet act of affection between the couple, reminding viewers that sometimes the smallest gestures can speak volumes about years of love. Jai.

0: Rapido spends millions marketing their women's safety feature. On June 17th, I trusted them for my morning commute. Instead, I was crushed under a tractor.
1: A Bengaluru interior designer says a Rapido bike taxi ride to work left her with life-threatening injuries and medical expenses exceeding 20 lakh rupees.
0: Plastic surgery on my face to look like this, and my hospital bill has already been crossed 20 lakhs.
1: Sunny Krishna has accused the company of failing to support her following the accident and says she plans to take the matter to consumer court.
0: To an insurance process through automated emails. Then I started reading comments on my post that I posted on Instagram. Then I understood that I was not alone. So many people have shared their experience and said they also struggled to get support from them. Not even support. Rapido Safety Guarantee is a marketing lie, and I am taking them to consumer court. They can no longer treat our lives as collateral damage. Please share this video and tag Rapido and authorities to help me hold them accountable.
2: I know I love you all too, but one day I have to go now. I'm not preparing you for it, but I'm prepared actually.
3: Singer Lucky Ali left fans emotional after speaking candidly about death during a live performance.
2: I travel with my ihram, which is my burial cloth. Jami Maria Wai.
3: The 67-year-old singer said he's prepared for the inevitable and revealed that he carries his burial cloth while traveling.
4: Just didn't let go of

Supriya Sule's daughter Revati's wedding reception in Delhi brought together leaders across political lines. Prime Minister Narendra Modi, Amit Shah, Sonia Gandhi, Rahul Gandhi and Priyanka Gandhi Vadra were among the high-profile guests at the Pawar family.

0: special delivery.
1: If it looks like an Amazon delivery.
2: And it drives like an Amazon delivery.
3: Then it's an Amazon delivery.
0: Amazon is spending millions of dollars to convince you that this isn't an Amazon.
4: New York City Mayor Zohran Mamdani has voiced support for the proposed Delivery Protection Act, which would require companies such as Amazon to directly employ thousands of delivery drivers instead of relying on contractors.
2: So why isn't Amazon responsible for these vans?
5: Because Amazon and other corporations have built a vast network of subcontractors
6: that shield them from responsibility.

Vithika Pinto and Ahaan Pandya winning hearts with their playful dance performance to the classic Ajeeb Dastaan Hai Ye. The clip, seemingly part of a bride versus groom side dance-off, has caught attention for their chemistry and energy. Saif Ali Khan traded Bollywood for cricket as he showcased his bowling skills on a London cricket ground. Dressed in traditional whites, the actor was seen enjoying a friendly game and delivering a full bowling run-up.

A highly realistic AI-generated video imagining Cristiano Ronaldo and Georgina in a lavish Kerala-style wedding has gone viral. The fictional clip reimagines the couple as a traditional South Indian bride and groom, complete with elaborate attire and grand celebrations.

திரு is winning the internet with his energetic performance on Genie Ke Hai Chardin. The actor was seen recreating his signature steps from Mujhse Shaadi Karogi as people around him cheered and whistled.

0: Mohammad Siraj swapped his cricket ball for a trimmer as he turned barber for teammate Sarfaraz Khan. The hilarious behind-the-scenes clip shows Siraj giving Sarfaraz a haircut, leaving fans amused by cricketer's unexpected new role.
1: He loved the haircut. Very good finish. Good job.
2: Thank you. 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
1: Indian ongoing ambassador to Iran Rudra Gaurav Shrestha delivered an emotional farewell in fluent Farsi. Thanking Iran for its hospitality, he said the country would stay in his heart. Water was thrown behind him as per Iranian tradition, symbolizing a safe journey and happy return.
0: Be umeed didar dobara. Dafiz khuda nigahdar.
1: A unique peso ka langar in Chandigarh has gone viral after crowds gathered to receive burgers, cold drinks and 500 rupees in cash. The usual distribution took place in Sector 8 in Chandigarh with bouncers deployed after the crowd grew significantly.
2: Mummy ne surprise plan kar liya hai mummy ke birthday ke liye. 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
3: Indian mummy.
1: A son's surprise birthday celebration for his mother has melted hearts online. Soumi Solanki shared her emotional reaction, saying watching his mother's happiness made every second of planning worthwhile, proving that the most memorable gifts are often made with love, effort and memories.
4: Her acclaimed performances in films such as Black, No One Killed Jessica, Hitchiki, the Marjani series, and Miss Chattopadhyay versus Norway have explored themes including disability inclusion.
1: Rani Mukherjee has been honored with an honorary Doctor of Letters by Australia's La Trobe University at IFFM 2026, recognizing her three-decade contribution to Indian cinema and humanitarian work.
4: Mukherjee has helped broaden understanding of complex social challenges.
5: Every achievement that we have is because of our family, and I'd like to dedicate this award to all the mothers, all the children. Adira, I love you.
1: Sunny Deol surprised fans by recreating the iconic Papa Hoon Main line from Augie and the Cockroaches during a promotional event for Batwara 1947 in Kolkata. The unexpected throwback quickly caught the internet's attention.
6: Thank you, sir.
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8: India's first private orbital.
1: India's private space sector is getting a television spotlight as Skyroot Aerospace founders Pavan Chandana and Naga Bharti Daka feature in a special Independence Day episode of Kaun Banega Crorepati 18, hosted by Amitabh Bachchan.
9: Ek sankalp, desh prem ka ek junoon.
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1: Mountaineer Josh Kombusch stunned social media after paragliding from Kyrgyzstan's 7,000 meters Lanin Peak. After reaching just 15 meters below the summit, he chose to fly down instead of making the traditional descent on foot.
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1: A Punjabi traveler was left impressed after visiting a railway station in Kerala and praising its cleanliness and sanitation.
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1: 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In his viral video, Anmol described the experience as so impressive that he jokingly titled it, and I quote, "This is not Japan, it's Kerala."
11: Bhai mainu is vele yakeen nahi ho reha ki main is vele bhai Kerala de vich khada ya fir bhai main Japan de vich aa gaya yaar.

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0: Welcome back, viewers. We're beginning the segment with breaking news coming in. This is from down south, specifically from the state of Tamil Nadu, where Chief Minister Vijay has now come out to react to the Karnataka killings. He said, and I quote, "It is heartbreaking that Anthony Sami, John Rose, Peter and Kumar, who were Tamils residing in villages in the Hunsur taluk of Chamarajnagar district in Karnataka, were shot dead by the Karnataka Forest Department officials in the early hours of August 15, 2026 in the Kaveri Wildlife Sanctuary area. I strongly condemn this massacre. The explanation given by the Karnataka Forest Department regarding this incident is indeed unacceptable. An honest investigation must be conducted in connection with this brutal incident. A high-level investigation committee should be formed and appropriate punishment should be meted out to those responsible." Now, this is just an excerpt of what he said. Meanwhile, Apoorva joins me on the broadcast with more details on this. Apoorva, you know, earlier we were talking about how there is now Stalin and the DMK raising questions about why the Chief Minister hasn't yet spoken about the killings. We do see now he has. He's condemned the action as well as come out to say that the Karnataka government must provide all necessary assistance to the families, as well as an investigation should be thoroughly provided.
1: Well, that's right, Shreya. In fact, if you do see, just a short while back, we saw the former Tamil Nadu Chief Minister and DMK Chief M.K. Stalin going ahead and questioning the inhumane killings of the Tamils there as well. And right now you see the Tamil Nadu Chief Minister Vijay, who has gone ahead and also condemned this killing that had taken place. In fact, it's not just about the way in which these three Tamils were killed, but also the Chief Minister and the TVK government has gone ahead and condemned the way the TVK, Congress government in Karnataka has handled the thing, especially the forest officials not being taken to task. And in fact, it's the same question that opposition as well as leaders across Tamil Nadu, including the ruling government, are questioning, which is that why is it that this incident that has shocked the state of Tamil Nadu being brushed away under the rug, and why is it the perpetrators, the forest officials who ought to be held liable, why aren't they being treated the same with the merit and a murder case that has been charged against them? In fact, Tamil Nadu Vijay has also gone ahead and stated and reiterated that a high level in, you know, right.

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0: Welcome back, viewers. We're beginning the segment with breaking news coming in. This is from down south, specifically from the state of Tamil Nadu, where Chief Minister Vijay has now come out to react to the Karnataka killings. He said, and I quote, "It is heartbreaking that Anthony Sami, John Rose, Peter and Kumar, who were Tamils residing in villages in the Hunsur taluk of Chamarajnagar district in Karnataka, were shot dead by the Karnataka Forest Department officials in the early hours of August 15, 2026 in the Kaveri Wildlife Sanctuary area. I strongly condemn this massacre. The explanation given by the Karnataka Forest Department regarding this incident is indeed unacceptable. An honest investigation must be conducted in connection with this brutal incident. A high-level investigation committee should be formed and appropriate punishment should be meted out to those responsible." Now, this is just an excerpt of what he said. Meanwhile, Apoorva joins me on the broadcast with more details on this. Apoorva, you know, earlier we were talking about how there is now Stalin and the DMK raising questions about why the chief minister hasn't yet spoken about the killings. We do see now he has. He's condemned the action as well as come out to say that the Karnataka government must provide all necessary assistance to the families, as well as an investigation should be thoroughly provided.
1: Well, that's right, Shreya. In fact, if you do see, just a short while back, we saw the former Tamil Nadu Chief Minister and DMK Chief M.K. Stalin going ahead and questioning the inhumane killings of the Tamils there as well. And right now, you see the Tamil Nadu Chief Minister Vijay, who has gone ahead and also condemned this killing that had taken place. In fact, it's not just about the way in which these three Tamils were killed, but also the Chief Minister and the TVK government has gone ahead and condemned the way the TVK, Congress government in Karnataka has handled the thing, especially the forest officials not being taken to task. And in fact, it's the same question that opposition as well as leaders across Tamil Nadu, including the ruling government, are questioning, which is that why is it that this incident that has shocked the state of Tamil Nadu been brushed away under the rug, and why is it the perpetrators, the forest

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1: Welcome back, viewers. We're beginning the segment with breaking news coming in. This is from down south, specifically from the state of Tamil Nadu, where Chief Minister Vijay has now come out to react to the Karnataka killings. He said, and I quote, "It is heartbreaking that Anthony Sami, John Rose, Peter and Kumar, who were Tamils residing in villages in the Hunsur taluk of Chamarajnagar district in Karnataka, were shot dead by the Karnataka Forest Department officials in the early hours of August 15, 2026 in the Kaveri Wildlife Sanctuary area. I strongly condemn this massacre. The explanation given by the Karnataka Forest Department regarding this incident is indeed unacceptable. An honest investigation must be conducted in connection with this brutal incident. A high-level investigation committee should be formed and appropriate punishment should be meted out to those responsible." Now, this is just an excerpt of what he said. Meanwhile, Apoorva joins me on the broadcast with more details on this. Apoorva, you know, earlier we were talking about how there is now Stalin and the DMK raising questions about why the chief minister hasn't yet spoken about the killings. We do see now he has. He's condemned the action as well as come out to say that the Karnataka government must provide all necessary assistance to the families, as well as an investigation should be thoroughly provided.
2: Well, that's it, Shreya. In fact, if you do see, just a short while back, we saw the former Tamil Nadu chief minister and DMK chief M.K. Stalin going ahead and questioning the inhumane killings of the Tamils there as well. And right now you see the Tamil Nadu chief minister Vijay, who has gone ahead and also condemned this killing that had taken place. In fact, it's not

0: Welcome back, viewers. We're beginning the segment with breaking news coming in. This is from down south, specifically from the state of Tamil Nadu, where Chief Minister Vijay has now come out to react to the Karnataka killings. He said, and I quote, "It is heartbreaking that Anthony Sami, John Rose, Peter and Kumar, who were Tamils residing in villages in the Hunsur taluk of Chamarajnagar district in Karnataka, were shot dead by the Karnataka Forest Department officials in the early hours of August 15, 2026 in the Kaveri Wildlife Sanctuary area. I strongly condemn this massacre. The explanation given by the Karnataka Forest Department regarding this incident is indeed unacceptable. An honest investigation must be conducted in connection with this brutal incident. A high-level investigation committee should be formed and appropriate punishment should be meted out to those responsible." Now, this is just an excerpt of what he said. Meanwhile, Apoorva joins me on the broadcast with more details on this. Apoorva, you know, earlier we were talking about how there is now Stalin and the DMK raising questions about why the Chief Minister hasn't yet spoken about the killings. We do see now he has. He's condemned the action as well as come out to say that the Karnataka government must provide all necessary assistance to the families, as well as an investigation should be thoroughly provided.
1: Well, that's right, Shreya. In fact, if you do see, just a short while back, we saw the former Tamil Nadu Chief Minister and DMK Chief M.K. Stalin going ahead and questioning the inhumane killings of the Tamils there as well. And right now you see the Tamil Nadu Chief Minister Vijay, who has gone ahead and also condemned this killing that had taken place. In fact, it's not just the way in which these three Tamils were killed, but also the Chief Minister and the TVK government has gone ahead and condemned the way the TVK, Congress government in Karnataka has handled the thing, especially the forest officials not being taken to task. And in fact, it's the same question that opposition as well as leaders across Tamil Nadu, including the ruling government, are questioning, which is that why is it that this incident that has shocked the state of Tamil Nadu been brushed away under the rug, and why is it the perpetrators, the forest officials who ought to be held liable, why aren't they being treated the same with the merit and a murder case that has been charged against them? In fact, Tamil Nadu Vijay has also gone ahead and stated and reiterated that a high level institution

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2: Welcome back, viewers. We're beginning the segment with breaking news coming in. This is from down south, specifically from the state of Tamil Nadu, where Chief Minister Vijay has now come out to react to the Karnataka killings. He said, and I quote, "It is heartbreaking that Anthony Sami, John Rose, Peter and Kumar, who were Tamils residing in villages in the Hunsur taluk of Chamarajnagar district in Karnataka, were shot dead by the Karnataka Forest Department officials in the early hours of August 15, 2026 in the Kaveri Wildlife Sanctuary area. I strongly condemn this massacre. The explanation given by the Karnataka Forest Department regarding this incident is indeed unacceptable. An honest investigation must be conducted in connection with this brutal incident. A high-level investigation committee should be formed and appropriate punishment should be meted out to those responsible." Now, this is just an excerpt of what he said. Meanwhile, Apoorva joins me on the broadcast with more details on this. Apoorva, you know, earlier we were talking about how there is now Stalin and the DMK raising questions about why the chief minister hasn't yet spoken about the killings. We do see now he has. He's condemned the action as well as come out to say that the Karnataka government must provide all necessary assistance to the families, as well as an investigation should be thoroughly provided.
3: Well, that's it, Shreya. In fact, if you do see, just a short while back, we saw the former Tamil Nadu chief minister and DMK chief MK Stalin going ahead and questioning the inhumane killings of the Tamils there as well. And right now you see the Tamil Nadu chief minister Vijay, who has gone ahead and also condemned this killing that had taken place. In fact, it's not just about the way in which these three Tamils were killed, but also the chief minister and the TVK government has gone ahead and condemned the way the TVK Congress government in Karnataka has handled the thing, especially the forest officials not being taken to task. And in fact, it's the same question that opposition as well as leaders across Tamil Nadu, including the ruling government, are questioning, which is that why is it that this incident that has shocked the state of Tamil Nadu being brushed away under the rug, and why is it the perpetrators, the forest officials who ought to be held liable, why aren't they being treated the same with the merit and a murder case that has been charged against them? In fact, Tamil Nadu has also gone ahead and stated and reiterated that a high level investigation committee should be constituted and proper punishment should be meted out to those responsible.
2: Absolutely, Apoorva. Thank you for putting that into context for our viewers. We have more news coming in. Now, let's quickly take a look. This is yet another embarrassment for the NTA. English, sociology, commerce papers are to be reconducted, with the National Testing Agency having ordered a reconduction of the UGC NET June 2026 papers for English, commerce, sociology, after a committee found multiple errors and significant repetition of the previously asked questions. Now, what we're learning, English and commerce papers will be held on September 9th, while the sociology paper will be held on September 10th. Right now, we have Anmol Bali joining us on the broadcast with more details on the same. Anmol, just to take our viewers through what exactly happened here, the NTA once again having

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Welcome back, viewers. We're beginning the segment with breaking news coming in. This is from down south, specifically from the state of Tamil Nadu, where Chief Minister Vijay has now come out to react to the Karnataka killings. He said, and I quote, "It is heartbreaking that Anthony Sami, John Rose, Peter and Kumar, who were Tamils residing in villages in the Hunsur taluk of Chamarajnagar district in Karnataka, were shot dead by the Karnataka Forest

0: and questioning the inhumane killings of the Tamils there as well. And right now you see the Tamil Nadu Chief Minister Vijay, who has gone ahead and also condemned this killing that had taken place. In fact, it's not just about the way in which these three Tamils were killed, but also the Chief Minister and the TVK government has gone ahead and condemned the way the TVK, Congress government in Karnataka has handled the thing, especially the forest officials not being taken to task. And in fact, it's the same question that opposition as well as leaders across Tamil Nadu, including the ruling government, are questioning, which is that why is it that this incident that has shocked the state of Tamil Nadu been brushed away under the rug, and why is it the perpetrators, the forest officials who ought to be held liable, why aren't they being treated the same with the merit and a murder case that has been charged against them? In fact, Tamil Nadu has also gone ahead and stated and reiterated that a high level investigation committee should be constituted and proper punishment should be meted out to those responsible.
1: Absolutely, Apoorva. Thank you for putting that into context for our viewers. We have more news coming in. Now, let's quickly take a look. This is yet another embarrassment for the NTA. English, sociology, commerce papers are to be reconducted, with the National Testing Agency having ordered a reconduction of the UGC NET June 2026 papers for English, commerce, sociology, after a committee found multiple errors and significant repetition of the previously asked questions. Now, what we're learning, English and commerce papers will be held on September 9th, while the sociology paper will be held on September 10th. Right now, we have Anmol Bali joining us on the broadcast with more details on the same. Anmol, just to take our viewers through what exactly happened here, the NTA once again having failed to simply do their job.
2: This is just like another hack on the face of National Testing Agency, which has failed earlier to smoothly conduct the NEET examination, which later got cancelled, which later became a major contention point between the BJP and the Congress government. And now the NTA's another controversy is they have cancelled sociology, commerce and English UGC NET examination, which took place in the month of June, and the re-examination will be conducted in the month of September. Majority of the questions from the English paper were repeated from the 2024. Around 67 questions out of 150 were repeated from the 2024 UGC NET examination. And even in sociology, we have seen various grammatical errors, spelling errors, and errors in the concept and poor translation, which was also complained by students on the social media. And commerce examination also, we have seen that around 80 questions have been repeated in the question paper, and now these examinations are all cancelled, and the examination will take place in the month of September, and that has now snowballed into a major political controversy also, where we have seen that many Congress and opposition leaders from the India bloc have started targeting the BJP and the National Testing Agency on this issue. We have seen tweets from Pawan Khera, Pawan Gogoi, and even National Students Union of India, Student Federation of India. The Congress Party student wing and the Left Party student wing will be on the ground tomorrow. They will be protesting outside the NTA office in the morning and the evening as well. And we will be also seeing that politics is creeping on this issue.
1: Right, Anmol, thank you for bringing us all of those details. The Dimagi Naxal Rao has escalated, with P. Chidambaram hitting back at the BJP, calling it a new variation of labels like Urban Naxal, Andolan Jeevi and Tukre Tukre Gang, used against opposition leaders. BJP has retaliated sharply and has attacked Chidambaram, saying the former Home Minister begged Naxals for talks. So Parliament session has ended. The political slugfest clearly continues to rage on. Here's a report on the same. Take a look.
3: इन दिमागी नक्सलियों को आइसोलेट करना होगा और राष्ट्र को विकसित राष्ट्र बनाने की मुख्य धारा की ओर देश की युवा पीढ़ी को जोड़ना होगा.
4: The war of words over Prime Minister Modi's dimagi naksal remark has escalated massively. Former UPA Home Minister P. Chidambaram hit out at Prime Minister Modi, posting a defiant response to Prime Minister's jibe and declaring that he was proud to be a Dimagi Naksal. BJP's Punjab stalwart Ravneet Singh Bittu hit back hard instantly. Pulling no punches, Bittu stated that Chidambaram had failed as a Home Minister during